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1: Yes, that's a factor. That was 2 years ago. Let's go to Terrence in Tennessee. Terrence, thanks for calling, man. You're on Westwood One Sports. Hey, Terrence. Terrence, go ahead, brother. 3, 2, 1. Thank you, Terrence. Well, maybe we'll put him on hold, see if we can get him back. Lucas in Massachusetts. Lucas, thanks for calling, man. You're on Westwood One Sports.
2: Hey, so he's not a good he's not an elite quarterback. 7-10 record, I mean, that's the team's record, but, like, he's the leader of the team. Like, the quarterback is your main leader. Like, yeah, that's what I got.
1: All right, thanks. Lucas, appreciate it. 7-10 the last couple of games, he was not there, but they weren't playoff bound before that. I mean, there, remember, there was that game where he got hurt that they needed to win to stay alive. And Mahomes got hurt in that game, and they obviously lost. Young Lucas, Mahomes, not elite. Steve is in Pennsylvania. Steve, thanks for calling, man. You're on Westwood One Sports. What's up?
3: Mike, no, no, no.
1: What is it, Steve?
3: he is a gift. You know how they say you're a victim of your own circumstance?
1: Sure.
3: He is a gift of his own. He is a gift of his own circumstance. He has one of the best offensive coordinators this game has ever seen. Andy Reid took Donovan McNabb to a Super Bowl. I mean, look at some of these great quarterbacks. Like Don Coryell with Dan Fouts, Don Shula with Dan Marino. I mean, look at Drew Brees with Sean Payton. I mean, you can go on and on. He's a gift of his own circumstance. He would not be anywhere near where he is if he did not end up with Andy Reid. And I'm a Steelers fan. I'm just telling you, this guy fell into a bucket of gold. He's not as good as everybody says. He does stupid stuff.
1: All right, Steve, going hardcore after Patrick Mahomes. 310-840-4910. Steve says absolutely not. He's a product of Andy Reid. I'm Mike Wickett here on Westwood One Sports. We're talking about Patrick Mahomes, Chiefs quarterback. Is he still elite? His numbers have fallen off the last few years. He's got the ACL. The team didn't make the playoffs last year. You got hurt at the end. You still think he's elite? You can call. You can text 310-840-4910. Text from Dallas. On this question about Patrick Mahomes, how many teams in the NFL do you think would give up their quarterback if they knew they could have Pat instead? It's a fair question. At least a dozen. I can tell you that. At least a dozen. Try Terrence again in Tennessee. Terrence, you're on Westwood One Sports. What's up, brother?
4: Hey, man, I'm sorry about that earlier. Thanks for taking my call.
1: You got it.
4: Hey, man, first off, man, that guy Steve, I don't know what he's talking about. The Chiefs moved up in the draft to take Patrick Mahomes. They knew what they were getting off the jump, man. They knew the potential. They saw the potential in him. So I don't know what he's talking about with that. Second off, man, he hasn't had a decent offensive line in the past 2.5. Once they let Joe Tooney go, his offensive line went down. We don't have tackles. His blind side's not covered. He's running for his life all the time. Where's his true number one wide receiver? Where's his Chase? You know what I'm saying? Where is his Puka Kanua? Where is his number one receiver that he can go to and depend on? He ain't had one. The dude's been suspended. You see what I'm saying? Another thing is, if we're going off of stats, man, Pat is the second quarterback to have the most wins in an 8-year span behind Brady and in front of Manning. There's only three in an 8-year span with the most wins.
1: Well, I understand that. And Terrence, the thing is, are people, and this is the question I think that it comes down to, are people going to say, yes, he's elite because he has MVPs and Super Bowls? That's fine. That's in the past. I'm more concerned about 2026. Like, do you still, okay, you know what I mean?
4: Yeah, I hear what you're saying. Okay, so then if you're talking about in 2026, he has the potential to be. Let's say that.
1: That's fair.
4: The past 2 years, he has not. He's been trash. I give you that. He's had trash numbers, and it's based off, like, when you said the interceptions, the 22. Half of those, the receivers dropped the ball, and it fell into a defender's hand.

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1: Guys, I got great NFL stuff in like 10 minutes. Let's get to Texas. Back to the hotline, Jonathan in Texas. Jonathan, you're live on national radio. What you got, pal?
2: Yeah, man. Hey, we know how LeBron is. He likes to have all eyes on him since we're doing the Tupac theme tonight. I've got to be honest. I think everybody's in agreement. Cleveland would be the best situation for end of legacy, end of career, all that kind of stuff. The place where he should absolutely not go is Golden State. What happens if you go play with Steph Curry and Steph Curry has like a resurgent year? They go win a title and Steph Curry wins finals MVP and scores 25 to 30 a game and LeBron's playing second fiddle. You think that's going to hurt his legacy? 100%, because that gives Steph Curry the fifth ring right alongside him. So I think that's a mistake if you're talking about legacy, end of the career, all that kind of stuff. I think that's a really bad idea. And knowing LeBron and how calculated he is, he's probably already gone through that whole situation in his own head. And I

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1: Good stuff tonight. Stuart Kovacs producing, Peyton Lodge running the board. Johnny Ballgame here. 310-340-4910. Does your coach of your favorite team, college, pro, does he win with better players or do they win with a scheme? Both work. Both you can have dynasties with. We've seen it. I mean, take the early 90s Cowboys. Three titles in 4 years. Dynasty. Jimmy Johnson got better players than everybody. That Cowboy team, and I lived in that era, they were loaded. They were so much further from the pack with talent. It wasn't about Jimmy Johnson's schemes. Not in Miami either. He got the best players at the U. He got the best players, and he beat you with them. Nick Saban gets the best players. However, you could throw some scheme in there with Saban. However, he had a different offensive coordinator every other year at Bama. Different systems, whatnot. It wasn't this Saban offensive scheme. No, he got the best players. And sometimes, if you can say you have both, and that's probably when you like that's the dynasty. When you can say, our coach, we're winning with both right now. Or we've won titles with both. Like, the Patriots are weird in this, because absolutely, Belichick's defensive scheme, he won titles with the Giants as a defensive coordinator when he had his hands on Lawrence Taylor. And the Patriots have won so many different titles with so many moving parts. Yes, it was the system. However, we all know Thomas Edward Patrick Brady Jr. held fort on the offense. And they had about the same type of offensive scheme. Now, they did change with the whole league when everybody just started passing. So did the Patriots. But if you go back and look at Brady's first couple titles, kind of more game manager stuff than his last couple titles where he's, I don't know, throwing 500 yards in the Super Bowl and losing. Still never understand why Malcolm Butler didn't play that game. Not here nor there. But yeah, is that how it works? Because coaches, you can do both. And both absolutely work. But for me, I like the scheme. Because I think if I miss on the talent, maybe the scheme will bail me out. Because if you build your dynasty, your championship, your team, whatever, on just having great players, use the 2013 Seahawks, for example, all those great players they had, they were

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1: 310-840-4910, Sunday nights, early Monday morning. This is what we got. Ball game, Stuart, Peyton, talking some football and a couple of things, Niner talk. I'm loving this, by the way. I didn't see much of a drop-off last year, correct me if I'm wrong, from Mac Jones to Brock Purdy. I didn't see much of a drop-off. Why? Because, oh yeah, Kyle Shanahan. And Mac Jones was one of these first-round cast-offs. You can find these guys all over the league. Half of the first-round quarterbacks don't make it. And you find them on the scrap heap. Sam Darnold, Baker Mayfield, resurrections. And maybe that's Mac Jones. And the Niners very intelligently didn't trade him. They have him on the roster. That's security, one. And that's a hell of a trade piece, too, to keep having it with that value growing. But Mac Jones completed 70% of his passes in the 8 games he started last year. I didn't see much of a drop-off. So all I'm saying is the luxury of having Kyle Shanahan is I can get $50 million worth of quarterback play without having to make with the $50 million. Because I have a coach who's brilliant with this position. And I saw what he's done with the Brock Purdy's. Jimmy, he went to a Super Bowl with Jimmy Garoppolo. Get off it. He's good at this. So all I was saying, and Brock Purdy's excellent. He's a Pro Bowler. He's great. Good for him. But for me, I have Shanahan. I don't need the $55 million. I'm looking right now. Brock Purdy, bless his heart, he's awesome. But his average per year salary on this contract is $53 million a year. I mean, I don't need to spend that when I have Kyle Shanahan. I can spend that on other positions. And I'm still okay at quarterback. I mean, it's not like the Niners made a mistake. They're on the playoffs every year. They're awesome. They're the Niners. They're still massively legit. My opinion, they shouldn't have went that type of money to that type of position in Brock Purdy, who's fine. But I don't have him in the same neighborhood as Patrick Mahomes or Matt Stafford or Joe Burrow or Josh Allen. I don't know anybody that does. He's maybe outside of it. 310-840-4910. Let's get to Mike. You're driving home from Tahoe. Were you at the golf tournament this week? Mike, welcome.
2: Hey, Johnny B. Yeah, definitely. Went up there Thursday. Just almost home now. Enjoying listening to you on the ride home here.
1: Thanks, brother.
2: Yeah, let's just get right into it. Yeah, I mean, I'm a Niner fan. I just want to, you know, I agree. I think the Niners were in a great position to negotiate the price down on Brock Purdy, right? You know, they had him where they wanted him, right? And they didn't do it. That was disappointing. But you can't let him walk. I mean, last year, Brock Purdy, he had to throw in the tight windows. They had no wide receivers, and they probably won't have any this year that can separate, right? So everyone played man against him, and they wouldn't play zone because he's one of the better picks you apart.

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3: 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It's time to get your sports day started. It's time for the longest-running sports show in the state of Tennessee. Sports Talk with John Wilkerson and Vince Ferrara. 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This is Sports Talk.
4: It's 6:01. It's July 13th. And it's time for Sports Talk. I'm John Wilkerson with Vince Ferrara. We've got a lot to get to, and we've got 3 hours to work it all in. But it was really busy around Big Orange Country. Number of things to talk about. Tennessee football, basketball, baseball, and so much more. Vince Ferrara, how are you?
5: I'm good. Welcome back. Good morning, John. How are you?
4: Doing fine. Thank you. Certainly hope the best for everybody with all of the wet weather over the weekend. It was really something to see how quickly it went from thunder showers, thunderstorms, and rain to flash floods. And so here's hoping that everything is as good as it possibly can be. And so you might be dealing with some stuff. In terms of debris, all kinds of things, as it was remarkable to see how quickly the water rose.
5: Yeah, in some areas wasn't very bad at all. I mean, some showers and stuff, but other areas got hit really hard. And we know there some of those lower lying areas can flood flood easily and quickly. And some of the images and videos are out there just insane. So yeah, definitely hope nothing was too bad around you guys.
4: Well, and the forecast today is for a 70% chance of scattered thunderstorms. So for some, I saw some updates on the news and reports that some outlying areas have been hit harder by the weather this weekend than when the hurricane passed by.
5: Man.
4: So it really is something. So best of luck to everybody with another round of showers and thunderstorms. It is going to be a chance of rain, good chance of rain as we go through these morning hours. And I mean, at any point in time, it's between 50 and 60% the chance of rain this morning. Lightens up a little bit as we get to lunchtime or just after. And then as you get into the afternoon hours, it's a lesser chance of rain, but it is when perhaps the thunderstorms arrive. So again, best of luck with everything. If it is drying out from everything over the weekend or with any wet weather that hits today, but we've got 3 hours of sports talk to get to. So why don't we dive right in?
5: Yeah, we're going to review it all and try to shoehorn as much in as possible. Vols in the summer league. We'll get into that. And then the MLB draft this past weekend, as they went through all of the 20 rounds of the MLB draft, we'll talk about the Tennessee Volunteers drafted, the signees that were drafted, and also the portal commits that were drafted as well, and those that announced that they were passing on MLB and will come to Tennessee. So we'll go through all of that today. On Friday afternoon, there were some Vols roster updates. UT sent out the new roster. We'll take a look at some updated numbers and weights, and there's a lot of number changes. I know there typically are, but goodness, seems like there was even more this year. So we'll go through that, and then let you hear an interview I did at the KFOA High School Football Media Day with Tennessee Volunteers commit Malik Howard, tight end from Oak Ridge. He was really impressive. So that in the 7 o'clock hour, plus in the final hour of the show, Step to the Plate at 8 trivia for a great prize presented by our friends at West End Tire. And John will have two outstanding guests in the final hour of the show.
4: Yeah, look forward to being joined by Tennessee basketball assistant Amaro Morgan, as well as Eric Kane, who rejoins the lineup in the Sports Animal this afternoon with Tyler Ivins in the afternoon. But since he was and has been covering Tennessee baseball for a while with VolQuest, he's going to give us his thoughts on how the balls did coming through the draft and all.
5: So we get to give him his first day of warning before he gets going with the show.
4: Oh, he's fully aware.
5: He is.
4: As,
5: I know.
4: As somebody who produced the show, yeah, he thought, he shared that, boy, he thought it was Tyler that was leaving. So, but anyhow, it is going to be great to have Kaner back in the lineup and be a big part of the afternoon show as Tyler and Kaner makes its debut this afternoon.
5: Yeah, for sure. So that will be fun. Those two will make a good duo, and excited to welcome Eric aboard for sure.
4: Yep, and as far as Tennessee football, this came out after the show ended on Friday, and that is Tennessee shows up 16th in ESPN's first power index, which is 8th among SEC schools. That gives the Vols a 20% chance to make the college football playoff, and at the same time projects an 8-4, 7-5-ish record.
5: Yeah, definitely where they're ranked doesn't necessarily match with the win total in that 7.5-ish range, 7.3, I believe it was. So, yeah, I think it's interesting the way they do it, but it's kind of independent of each other.
4: Exactly.
5: There's plenty of teams behind Tennessee in the rankings that don't have, they have more wins projected, but because of the overall ranking, strength of schedule, those kind of things do show up behind Tennessee. And that's a, you know, pretty decent percent chance of making the college football playoff. That also is another thing that doesn't necessarily match the win total.
4: Yeah, it's a 1-5 shot, so you would certainly take that. Obviously, you'd like it to be better, but at the same time, it's still not the worst forecast possible. It's a 3.3% chance to win the Southeastern Conference and a 3% chance to appear in the national title game.
5: Yeah. You're saying there's a chance. You'll take it for sure.
4: Yep, and CBS Sports has Tennessee listed as one of 6 wild card teams this season, along with Florida, Kansas State, Michigan, North Carolina State, and Washington. And I would imagine a lot of that has to do with brand new defense, a highly regarded defensive coordinator, so many different things that could be big pluses for Tennessee as the Vols look to step forward from last year to this year.
5: Yeah, if there's a buy-in for Tennessee, it starts on defense. I mean, it does for me because I think they will be much improved and less predictable on that side of the ball. And yeah, there's a lot of room for improvement. So you don't necessarily have to be, you know, a top 5 defense to make a difference and perhaps have an impact winning. It's obviously balanced out by the quarterback position. And a lot of the schools that you mentioned, John, some of them have either unknowns or upside in at both on defense, at defense coordinator, and at quarterback. That balance, I don't think is unique to Tennessee this year.
4: Yeah, as far as what the highlight was, it said the question mark obviously is exactly who's going to be the quarterback, Faison Brandon or George McIntyre, and then Tennessee does return such an experienced offensive line along with a 1,000-yard rusher and 2 proven receivers that should help out whoever winds up with the reins of the offense. And then, of course, there is Jim Knowles, who is tasked with rebuilding Tennessee's pass rush and secondary. And if everything goes well defensively, that gives Tennessee a puncher's chance.
5: Yeah, and there's enough pieces returning. And when you look at position by position overall, the biggest question mark is that quarterback position. But you can make a case that they're solid to really good in a lot of other areas.
4: Yeah, and as far as Tennessee baseball, it was 6 volunteers that got to hear their names called during the course of the weekend. There was one taken on day one, talking about Tennessee volunteers from this past season. Tegan Coons becomes the 6th first-round draft pick since 2020. That's the most of anybody in the NCAA, as he was taken 32nd by the St. Louis Cardinals, who love themselves some Tennessee Vols.
5: Yeah, and willing to use first-round picks on them as well, and doing it in back-to-back years, of course, with Liam Doyle a year ago, and I think that's five straight years now with the Volunteers with a first-round pick. It's pretty exciting stuff.
4: Yeah, and then you have Henry Ford, who was taken in the sixth round by the Seattle Mariners. You had Bo Rudy taken in the seventh round by the Philadelphia Phillies. Garrett Wright goes in the eighth round to the Angels, who also very frequently draft Tennessee players. Brandon Arvidsson goes in the 12th round of the Chicago Cubs, and Evan Blanco gets his name called in round 13 by Oakland.
5: Yeah.
4: / Las Vegas.
5: John, I don't know about you, but I was a little bit surprised, not that he was drafted, that Bo Rudy was actually the third Volunteer that was selected, maybe before Garrett Wright or Brandon Arvidsson. I thought Rudy would go. There's certainly arm talent and ability there. A little surprised that he was a third, but still, I think that's a cool pickup for the Phillies.
4: Yeah, it is. And so I would agree. But hey, it just comes down to what team decides that you're their guy at what point in time. But awesome to see these individuals get their opportunities. And then on the flip side of the coin, you had five signees. Tennessee was a popular team, and when it comes to its signing class, as it had back-to-back picks in the first round with picks 12 and 13.
5: Speaking of the Angels and the Cardinals,
4: yes,
5: they did it back-to-back at 12 and 13. And John, when you look at the slot value, you know this, when you look at that projected slot value, which is not absolute, it's about 5.8 and 5.6 for those two picks. Whew, that's hard to compete with.
4: It is, and so it's unlikely that Tennessee will get to experience Jared Grindlinger or Trevor Condon. You also go with Caden McCarthy, who was taken by the Braves in the second round. Tyler Putnam went to the Rockies in round number 5. Then it'll be interesting to see in terms of a signing. Normally, though, when you get into the second day of the draft, sometimes it is a roll of the dice, but more times than not, there is a number agreed to before the pick is made. Mm-hmm. So even though it was another signee that went in the 11th round, I would say in all likelihood, all of those Tennessee signees will indeed become pros.
5: Yeah, especially the mid to earlier part of that second day. Sometimes they'll just roll mm-hmm, the dice
4: exactly.
5: With like a 19th, 20th round pick, something like that. But 11th round pick for Cody Buchel, we'll see. You're right, because sometimes teams are drafting guys that won't be as expensive earlier in the draft, so they can overpay a little bit more with their slot value budget. So we'll see on that one for sure. And then, you know, then there's the commits as well, from the transfer portal. We'll see how a couple of those guys play out also.
4: Well, one has already said that he's coming to Tennessee, mm-hmm. and that was who could very well be Tennessee's center fielder in Andrew Duncan. He goes in the 18th round to the Pittsburgh Pirates, and so he could very well be he has told Ben McKee that he's coming to Tennessee. And then you had the young man who didn't pitch for South Carolina last year. He had his name called also, and that'll be something to see in terms of whether or not he chooses another year college ball, or perhaps coming off of a year on the shelf, he might decide to go ahead and enter the pro ranks.
5: Yeah, for sure. That sounds like still the bigger decision, a TBA, a TBD, especially because he was projected to go really high before he suffered his injury because of the arm talent that's there. So and then also verification that Baylor transfer Travis Sanders, who was not drafted, not going to pursue an undrafted free agent deal. He will play for Tennessee. So it was him and then seven more signees announcing that they are turning down MLB to play at Tennessee. And some of those guys probably made their decision early on as the day was going. Some of them may have made the decision leading into the draft.
4: Yeah, a number actually more than seven. So including the young man from Oak Ridge. So excited that this young man's going to wear orange and white, Michael Teasley. So he made his announcement Saturday night before day two of the draft, but just an outstanding Oak Ridge performer and so excited as he was talked about in the fifth or sixth round, perhaps going into the draft. And when that didn't happen, he's now going to be a Tennessee Vol. So as you mentioned, a large number, in fact, six top 100 players are going to come to Tennessee out of the class. and I believe that might be a record number. We'll see exactly how it sorts out when all is said and done.
5: Well, and the fact that a couple were taken at 12 and 13 and then six are going to come to campus tells you what kind of signing class this was.
4: Yeah. Well, and you had five all told. So, I mean, you're talking into the teens in the number of picks, and you've gotten the majority of them to say, hey, I'm going to play college ball.
5: Yeah, and Teasley buddies with Kenneth Simon Jr. as well. So that, not a bad thing that those guys get to be on campus together.
4: Yeah, and so, and one more thing when it comes to Tennessee baseball, and that is Andrew Fisher and Blake Burke certainly enjoyed being back in Knoxville.
5: They did. It was a really good closeout to the week for them, both of them hitting home runs yesterday on Sunday. I would have thought, John, that both of those guys would have just gone berserk in terms of the long ball. Andrew Fisher started out hot, and then it took a while. Blake Burke kind of got going over the weekend with his hits, but it was like Fisher strong at the first game and at the end, and a little bit of scuffle in between. But, man, good to see those guys go out in style at the end.
4: Well, and shoot, Blake Burke has a 2020 season. He got that 20th dinger here in town, so it had to be really special for him. And also really cool to see that they are still wearing Tennessee stuff, whether it be cleats and or an elbow guard, anything along those lines. They're Tennessee's still a huge part of their day-to-day baseball routine.
5: I love that they were made available to local media. We played some of that last week, and they did it together, and just showing constantly where, you know, their appreciation for the player development at Tennessee, and how cool it was to be back, and also, you know, wishing they could play at the new stadium the renovated stadium the way it looks. So those guys are definitely proud to be Vols, and they showed it over the week.
4: It is 6:16 on this Monday morning. It's Sports Talk. That's Vince Ferrara. I'm John Wilkerson. We've got more sports with Benjamin Hardy, and up next, a busy weekend when it comes to summer league action on the hardwood. We'll talk about the VFLs in the NBA. That's next on 99.1 The Sports Animal.
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6: Six Tennessee Vols had their names called in the Major League Baseball draft this weekend. Sophomore pitcher Tegan Koons was selected by the St. Louis Cardinals in the first round, while Bo Rudy, Brandon Arvidsson, Evan Blanco, Henry Ford, and Garrett Wright ended up getting drafted in later rounds. A total of five UT signees were selected in the draft, while seven other UT signees turned down their Major League offers to play for Tennessee next season. At the NBA Summer League, the Spurs beat the Bucks 90-80. Jakobi Gillespie scored 13 points, and Igor Milicic Jr. scored 10 for San Antonio, while Nate Amick got in 7 points for Milwaukee. In the Pistons' 103-94 win over the Cavs, Chaz Lanier scored 25 points for Detroit, while Felix Okpara got 4 points in the Wizards' 104-85 win over Sacramento, and Keon Johnson scored 15 points in 17 minutes for Orlando in the Magic's 112-105 win over the Trail Blazers. With your Sports Animal Sports Minute, this has been Benjamin Hardy. Stay tuned. More sports talk is next.
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15: Well, after a very stormy finish to the weekend, we are continuing to watch for the potential of seeing some flooding concerns for our Monday. Fortunately, the overall rainfall coverage remains fairly minimal, especially for the morning hours. But during the afternoon and evening, scattered showers and storms back in full swing before clearing out moving into Tuesday. In the WVLT First Alert Weather Center, I'm meteorologist Sydney Sullivan.
16: Hey, this is VFL Joshua Dobbs, and we're counting it down. It's just
15: 54 days until
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4: .623 on this Monday morning, and I should say there was a late addition. It's 7 top 100 players that are coming to Tennessee. So that's remarkable. And then 6 or 7 of your draft eligible transfer portal additions are going to make it to campus, so it is an incredible haul for Josh Elander and company. But we turn our attention to the Summer League action, and you've got 11 Vols that are competing when it comes to Las Vegas.
5: No doubt. And several of them were in action multiple times over the weekend. It actually started with the debut of Nate Aiment, first round pick that ended up with the Milwaukee Bucks. I always have to think about that for a second. Miami Heat. And then he was traded to the Bucks. And guess who he played in his first summer league game? The Miami Heat. Why not? We've already seen DeBonta against Peterson. So some of these things right out of the gate. Interesting. So Nate Aiment, you know, not the best, most sparkling debut, but got his feet wet in there. 17 minutes, 6 points, 3 of 7 from the floor, 3 of 8. 0 of 3 from 3-point range, 3 rebounds, 2 assists for Nate Aiment. Kennedy Chandler for the Bulls and their loss to the Grizzlies came off. By the way, Nate Aiment started. Chandler off the bench, 11 points, 5 assists in the Bulls' loss to the Grizzlies on Friday. Jemai Meshack, 4 points for the Grizzlies in that loss to the Bulls. Tyreek Key, 6 points on Friday, but then Tyreek Key bounced back on Saturday, 19 points in 18 minutes for the Raptors, a couple of rebounds as well. Jacoby Gillespie, John, I don't know if it's coming up on your timeline, but every time I turn around, there's a Jacoby Gillespie Spurs highlight that San Antonio is putting out there. Man, 14 points on Saturday, 5 rebounds, 5 assists, 2 steals, and a plus 15 for Gillespie in the win over the Knicks. 70-49. The Knicks scored 7 points in the second quarter and had 17 at the half. This is an NBA team. I don't care if it's summer league or not. 17 points by players trying to make an NBA team. That is insane.
4: Yeah. Some of them, I'm sure, were sizing themselves for the championship race.
5: Right, exactly.
4: But yeah, that does, it's remarkable to think in terms of that kind of inexistent production.
5: Yeah, and we'll go with that lockdown Spurs defense, including Jacoby Gillespie.
4: Igor, or non-existent.
5: That's exactly right. Igor Milicic played in the Saturday game, 5 points. He actually started on Sunday for the Spurs as they played Nate Aiment and the Milwaukee Bucks. Igor Milicic, 10 points in 24 minutes on Sunday. Gillespie, 13 points in 27 minutes. Gillespie also with 4 rebounds. He hasn't had the best shooting percentage. I mean, sometimes there's been, less of the field goal percentage hasn't been quite what Gillespie's wanted. But my goodness, he looks comfortable. He looks decisive. He looks like a guy that is comfortable and in full control of what he's doing. And then it would be nice if they were actually talking about the games and some of these highlights that they share, John. We could bring you more highlights of Jacoby Gillespie, but sometimes they're talking about just random things and not actually the game that's happening there.
4: Yeah. So it is the summer league, that's for sure. Yeah. And so the conversations sometimes get horribly off track.
5: That's exactly right. Guy Ziegler, no points, 4 minutes for him. So there were a couple other really good performances. How about Chaz Lanier, who yesterday went off for the Pistons, 25 points in 30 minutes, team high. He did start the game. He's been starting the Pistons summer league games in Las Vegas. 7 of 12 from 3 for Chaz Lanier. I think he had 17 points in 4 minutes, just something crazy like that in a really short period of time. 3 assists as well, so good to see him. Even Keon Johnson for the Magic had 15 points on Sunday. So Felix Okpara made his debut, a couple of games, not big point totals, but Paul Biancardi shared a putback dunk he had. He said Felix Okpara, he doesn't just watch the ball, he goes and gets it and puts it in the bucket.
4: Well, and for Chaz Lanier, obviously a measure of revenge because it was the Cavaliers that ended their season last year. So, but without a doubt, just it's awesome to see him showcase it. For the fact that he is going through the summer league again this year, mm-hmm. and he is one of those players that is a reserve at this point right now for the Pistons, and going back and forth between the NBA and the G League, just making the absolute most of it. So I think it's awesome.
5: Yeah, it makes a lot of sense that he's starting, and love to see him in that role, and hopefully there will be a bigger role for him this year, and certainly a really good platform for him to show it now.
4: Yeah, and so it is, again, incredible to see it. And I guess the 11th VFL was a late addition to the Mavericks roster, correct?
5: Yes, it was Jaden Springer. It's been a really good group, and following those guys, there's like three or four or five of them that are in action. Jaden Springer's game on Saturday against the Lakers had 2 points in 11 minutes coming off the game. So it's a blend of guys starting and guys coming off the bench representing Tennessee.
4: Yeah, it's kind of like sometimes you see pro days on campus where it's not just current Vols that are going through the draft process, but it's also maybe a couple of Vols that are trying to restart that fire. And so for Keon Johnson and for Springer, they have had some interesting journeys and a number of different paths. And here's hoping it works out with them for Dallas and Orlando, respectively.
5: Both of them have had, you're talking about a journey, multiple stops. I think both of them at least three teams that they have represented. And for guys that are one and done, that is not what you are thinking about. That's mm-hmm. not what anyone is telling you is going to happen. So definitely hope they can get a landing spot. Keon Johnson did have probably the most time on the court with the Brooklyn Nets, but now he's moved on as well. By the way, Nate Amen on Sunday in that game against the Spurs, 7 points in 25 minutes, 3 of 7 from the floor, 1 of 2 from three, 5 rebounds, 3 turnovers for Nate Amen. So starting right out of the gate, so far, Burries has been the one that has been putting out the points in those two guys that were first round picks for, or ended up being first round picks from Milwaukee.
4: That's Vince Ferrara. I'm John Wilkerson. We'll get a break. When we return, we'll take a longer look in terms of what the draft looked like for the Tennessee baseball over the weekend, as well as those out of the signing class that were drafted and those that are on their way and will wear the orange and white. It's Sports Talk on 99.1, the Sports Animal.
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43: .637, 23 in front of 7 o'clock. It's Sports Talk. I'm John Wilkerson with Vince Ferrara.
5: Yeah, the guys that were the draft picks that were connected to Tennessee, whether it's assignees or Tennessee, started fairly early. And we're headed over to the big ticket event at the Southern Life Expo, WIBK Southern Life Expo. Awesome crowd, great event, and congrats to everyone that was there. So I was listening to some of the MLB network radio coverage, and I could not believe, John, for there wasn't a lot, as you know, a lot of high school players in this year's draft, especially at the top. But after Grady Emerson went number two to the Rays, then after that, it was the two Tennessee commits at 12 and 13. There was no references to any of the colleges that they were committed to. And even when they were kind of reviewing the draft later on, it was like, that's part of the equation for these guys. Granted, as high as they're going, it's not very, a very high likelihood that they're going to those colleges, but it's still part of who they are in the decision process and the lead up to the draft. Oh, by the way, then it tells another story, which is what you're trying to do. So a little surprised by that. And especially when it happened with back-to-back commits, but man, those two talents, Derek Grinlinger, Trevor Condon, those guys, as you know, with Trent, would be a great fit at Tennessee. And then Condon was described as the most confident by one of the analysts, the most confident recruit prospect he has ever talked to leading up to the draft. That's how, what kind of player Trevor Condon was, a Drew Gilbert type.
0: Well, you can tell that they were missing their college baseball insider in terms of sitting on the draft panel from the last, I guess, three of the last four seasons, because he's managing the San Francisco Giants. And yeah, I'm like you. I was surprised that there wasn't more of just the notation. It's right. Like, hey, he's a signee with this school, whether it be Tennessee or whomever. And so I think that it's a part of the equation. In all likelihood, there aren't any that are going to say thanks, but no thanks when it comes to the first round. And you mentioned some of the slot money that's involved, but still it's one of those things that would be mentioned had they decided to continue the aspect of having a voice, a representative of college baseball on their panel. But, you know, it is what it is. And this was more, and it was also perhaps a step back. They still had television coverage of the first round, but then it quickly went to the internet. Mm-hmm. And so there was video coverage of it, but it was all streaming after that. And so it was very different. Rob Manfred wanted it to kind of hang around the futures game. And so it wasn't what it had been. And that was a prime time slot to start the draft. And then you go through the next day, a weekday, a work day, to where it would be all eyes on the draft, where there is so much going on over the weekend. This was a step back in coverage, and normally you see leagues trying to do their best to put their draft in the spotlight, but MLB chose a very different path.
5: I saw some online criticism, you probably did as well, as to how things are going. Oh, by the way, I didn't hear it. I heard he got Rock Chulosky's name wrong, Rob Manfred, to start. I know that's shocking to you.
0: Well, and, you know, they know he's going to be drafted, right, and likely the top pick in the draft. So I think you'd spend a little extra time just making sure you got it. Now, there are those times when you go over a name time and time again, yes, but when it comes to the first time you say it, you still beef it. So don't know what his work process was in trying to get ready for it. So he may have said it time and time again, and for whatever reason, it's just a verbal stumbling block at the end.
5: Yeah, certainly all of us have had those. And it'll be interesting to see next time we have Coach Elander on, because he had mentioned to us how it would be a different dynamic, how it played out for those guys and communicating with them, and maybe them, how it went for Tennessee in wondering, all right, where are they going to go? Did it play out differently than what he thought for some of his signees? Is there a sigh of relief early on, just the pace of it? So it'll be interesting to see the reflection on how that went. And those two signees also, both of them pretty highly regarded by Kylie McDaniels in where they were selected. Jared Grinlinger was Kylie McDaniels' number two on his three favorite first round picks. And then Trevor Condon was Kylie McDaniels' steal of the draft.
0: He goes 13th overall, and it's the steal of the draft.
5: How about that?
0: I guess it's the 12 teams that passed on him.
5: Yeah, and he's, I guess you said he's a huge Trevor Condon guy. So, wish those guys the best. And certainly there's been, last year was three signees that were first, Tennessee signees that were first round picks, and all of them already in the top five in their organizations. In their organization's player prospect ranking. So wish those guys the best. But it was cool to see Tegan Coons go to the Cardinals and be there in that organization that obviously is recognizing the pitcher and player development at Tennessee.
0: Yeah, because they went 2-for-2 with pitchers last year, with Tanner Franklin also being in the mix, and he's making a rapid rise through the ranks in the organization. Has certainly impressed since he joined the rank and file in with the St. Louis organization. So, yeah, good for Tegan Coons. And, again, it's impressive to see that Tennessee gets 7 top 100 players across the finish line when it comes to the draft. And a part of now the Tennessee program.
5: You know, we had talked to Coach Elander about how it's a new thing where guys announce that they are staying at the school that they're playing at, that was a new thing he just learned like a month ago. I don't remember this many guys declaring that they're going to college. A lot of times it seems like it kind of lingered on, even if they knew it wasn't necessarily being talked about. It seemed like publicly you just kind of had to wait it out longer. I don't remember, John, maybe you do this many immediate declarations. Oh, I'm passing on the draft. I'm going to college at Tennessee.
0: Well, I think from the Tennessee perspective, that's tip of the cap to guys like Ben McKee and Mike Wilson. I'm sure it was constant contact with a quick text just to see how it was going. And this was also something that Coach Elander alluded to, because it was rapid fire. I mean, it wasn't drawn out. So it was going to be, it pretty much was going to be a quick decision, that if there's not a specific number that was met, or if you're past a certain point in the draft where you thought something might happen and it didn't, that's when you just decide, you know what, I've seen enough. I'm going to plan on going to college now. I mean, you even had somebody who left campus for the University of Tennessee to go home to see how the draft worked out, now is on his way back. So I just think that it this year, with the changes in the draft and the fact that it was not necessarily behind the scenes, but it was far less spotlighted, I just think this was a perfect storm that worked very well, not just for Tennessee, but a number of college baseball programs.
5: No, I think it's a great point in the coverage, the guys to chase those stories, right? Because Tennessee baseball is covered so much differently now and over the last few years, and definitely since the program has become so good nationally, whereas the way it used to be, where there just maybe wasn't the volume and the intensity of people that were chasing those kind of verifications. So that those guys were coming back. So yeah, outstanding group. And man, right-hander Gary Morse throw up to 100, and Josh Elander talk about the right-handed pitching talent. They're getting a number of those guys to balance out their pitching staff, because they already got a number of good left-handers either returning or from the portal.
0: That's Vince Ferrara. I'm John Wilkerson. And, of course, there are a number of great individuals that do a fantastic job. Ryan Chumpert, you can toss him out. Eric Kane also. Yeah. He's making his way from VolQuest now back to the lineup with the Sports Animal. He'll join us in hour number 3 of the program to give us his thoughts on how the weekend went for Tennessee baseball. But what we'll do at 15 in front of 7 o'clock is hope that you have a good start to your Monday morning, that you don't have a ton of things to deal with from all the wet weather and the flooding that took place over the weekend. Hope there's nothing that sets you off on a path where you're dealing with all kinds of things except those things that you normally deal with. Let's get more sports with Benjamin Hardy, and we wrap up this first hour of the program next on 99.1 The Sports Animal.
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2: 6 Tennessee Vols had their names called in the Major League Baseball draft this weekend. Sophomore pitcher Tegan Coons was selected by the St. Louis Cardinals in the first round, while Bo Rudy, Brandon Arvidsson, Evan Blanco, Henry Ford, and Garrett Wright ended up getting drafted in later rounds. A total of 5 UT signees were selected in the draft, while 7 other UT signees turned down their Major League offers to play for Tennessee next season. At the World Cup over the weekend, England sailed past Norway 2-1 to advance to the semifinals, while Argentina neutralized Switzerland 3-1 and Spain cooked Belgium 2-1. France and Spain will face each other tomorrow, while England and Argentina will meet Wednesday. With your Sports Animal Sports Minute, this has been Benjamin Hardy. Stay tuned. More sports talk is next.
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4: Morning fog and a few spotty showers will make way to another round of scattered showers and storms for the afternoon. In the WVLT First Alert Weather Center, I'm meteorologist Sydney Sullivan.
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0: final segment to this first hour of Sports Talk, 6:53, 7 in front of 7. I'm John Wilkerson with Vince Ferrara.
1: Another quick draft note, John. Surprised that Rhys Chapman didn't get drafted, weren't you?
2: Well, yes and no. Mm-hmm. It's the same feeling I had with Hunter Ensley. And that was you had somebody coming off perhaps as good a year as they'd had in the uniform. And when you are a graduating senior, you just do not have not everybody has that same path, but I just think that he is somebody that you could point to so many attributes you would love to have be a part of your organization, but not one that you would likely spend a pick on. And so Hunter Ensley got his opportunity with the Royals as soon as the draft ended, and certainly hope the same happens for Rhys Chapman. But just like Hunter, I was hoping against hope that Rhys would get his name called, because I think he is that kind of a player.
1: Yeah, and there's no doubt he'll get an undrafted free agent opportunity, and wouldn't surprise me if he makes the most of it. But yeah, a number of those players that were drafted, we're talking about the leverage being a big deal. For if you don't have eligibility left, you don't have that. If you do, then it can certainly help you in always having that option to go to school rather than take the MLB contract.
2: It is cloudy this morning, and this part of Tennessee experiencing so much rain. In fact, there's some of it still falling. You've got parts north of Knoxville that are still getting some rain showers, and we are going to have it be a part of the landscape again today. You've got better than 50% chance of rain when it comes to the area all the way up until lunchtime. And then even though the chance of rain will decrease, that's where the intensity increases in terms of it being thunderstorms that are predicted to fall if indeed they hit where you are. But Tennessee, our neck of the woods, our part of the state, trying to dry out from all the wet weather over the weekend. First hour of Sports Talk complete. Hour number two coming up on 99.1 The Sports Animal.
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4: 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Airport traffic early. Pick up, drop off Alcoa Highway, Pella Civic Parkway. 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

0: 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I'm Pete Michaels.
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20: 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It's time to get your sports day started. It's time for the longest running sports show in the state of Tennessee. Sports Talk with John Wilkerson and Vince Ferrara. 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
21: The community in general, you know, and, you know, everything that Tennessee has to offer. Coaches, players, community, and just people I've met outside of the sport of football that has helped me since I stepped foot down in Knoxville. And, you know, the love and appreciation that I've gotten since getting here, it's very hard to find. You know, it's certain places, there's a couple people, but it's so broad and there's so many, so much support here that it just keeps me driving, honestly, that to keep going.
22: Trying to earn a spot with the Jacksonville Jaguars. That is former Tennessee quarterback Joey Aguilar back in town with a camp, and also very present at Covenant Health Park for the Smokies game. So just appreciate all that he's doing, but he held a camp, and without a doubt, he continues to share the impact that 1 year in East Tennessee as Tennessee's quarterback has had upon him.
0: And you love it. I mean, it was cool seeing some of that video, that audio from WVLT, but seeing some of the video of him at the youth football camp for, you know, those kids 6 through 11 that were there over at the web school where he had it. Just, you could see the joy on his face, huge smile on his face. And you mentioned the Covenant Health Park. Mac from WIVK was at the Smokies game and sitting not too far from Aguilar. I had a chance to go talk to him and say hi to him. And he was surprised that more people weren't going up to him, but he said, you know, how super nice he was. And he said that Blake Burke tossed the ball into the stands and it was caught by Joey Aguilar. So Burke threw a pass to Aguilar, and that's when Mac was like, wait, that's Joe Hegler. He's here at the game. So awesome how much he's embraced it, and hope it goes well for the Jaguars, one of four quarterbacks there. But, man, it was awesome to visit with him when we did, and man, just really cool to see him enjoy himself at that youth camp.
22: Yeah, so it's not a surprise at all, but can't help but appreciate somebody coming back to give back and do what they can to just further their connection with not only the University of Tennessee, but also the fan base for the Volunteers, and certainly wish him the best in Jacksonville. It's 7:07 on this Monday morning. Again, you've got points in time where you might get the chance. You just hope the rain stops, and there could be the opportunity to dry out for some areas that really need to, and then there could be more rain to today. There's a flood watch that is in effect until 8 o'clock tonight, because there will be a regular and consistent chance of rain as we go through the morning hours and into the early afternoon. That's where the chance of rain decreases, but the rain that's predicted is perhaps more intense, with thunderstorms and thundershowers expected at some point this afternoon for parts of the area. So wishing you the best if you've already had a lot to deal with running water as so much rain fell over the weekend. But why don't we go ahead, as we've got 2 hours of sports talk remain, set the stage for what's to come.
0: Yeah, coming up in a little bit less than 15 minutes, we'll look at this Tennessee football roster as they released an updated roster with new numbers on a whole bunch of them, and new and updated weights, and some guys with some tremendous gains. We know what Derek Owings in Tennessee put out there in terms of the weight, their weight gains or muscle gains earlier in the spring. We'll take a look at what some of those numbers look like. Plus, a conversation I had with Malik Howard, a Vols commit, Oak Ridge tight end, incredible talent, and he was really, really fun to talk to. So you hear from him talking about Tennessee and his commitment to the Volunteers in Oak Ridge. That coming up in a little bit less than 30 minutes. Plus, in the final hour of the show, Step to the Plate today, tribute for a great prize presented by our friends at West End Tire. We will talk hoops in this some of the summer workouts with Tennessee Volunteer assistant coach Amaro Morgan, and also Kaner, Eric Kane, the newest half of the new afternoon show, Tyler and Kaner. Eric Kane back with us here on the Sports Animal. He will join us to talk Tennessee baseball and the draft and the newly made roster and his new opportunity back here on the afternoon show as well in the final hour.
22: Yeah, it's very interesting to look at Tennessee football and where the Vols stack up, as they showed up at number 16 in the first Power Index for college football as produced by ESPN. That's the 8th highest rank among SEC schools, and it's given Tennessee a projected record of about 7.5 to 8 wins. So you're going 7-5 versus 8-4, a 20% chance to make the college football playoff, despite what would be a low win total in terms of their projection, 3.3% chance to win the SEC, and 3% of chance making the national championship game. So Tennessee shows up about where they're expected to among the rankings that we've seen in a lot of either preseason magazines or way too early top 25s.
0: Yeah, I think the win totals for sure, it's 7.3 on the FPI. That's Vegas has 7.5 in what the a lot of the win projections are for the Volunteers. But 16 is higher than what we've seen in a lot of those polls. We've seen Tennessee, you know, in the 21-ish range to 25 when they're ranked, and then some leaving, having Tennessee just outside the top 25. So 16 is one of the higher ones, but it's consistent middle of the pack in the SEC. You mentioned, you know, where Tennessee was with the 8 schools, But yeah, those numbers, I know they don't jive. 16th in the country, 7.3 wins and 20% college football playoffs. All those numbers are done independently, and they can shake out different. So Tennessee would take the 16th in the country and the 20% chance, mm-hmm. because normally your record would be better than 7-5 if you're going to get to those accomplishments.
22: Yeah, Tennessee was also listed as one of six wild card teams for this upcoming college football season by CBS Sports. They listed the teams alphabetically, so it wasn't like Tennessee is the biggest wild card or the fifth out of six. They just listed them alphabetically, but it's Tennessee along with Florida from the Southeastern Conference. You've also got Michigan and Washington from the Big Ten, Kansas State from the Big 12, and North Carolina State from the ACC, but Tennessee, it's just an unknown. You've got a veteran offensive line. You've got a 1,000-yard rusher and two really productive receivers that are all back from last year to this year, but you just don't know who's going to be trying to put the football in their hands. And at the same time, you've got work to do on defense, but a lot of people like who you have given the opportunity to run the defense to. So a new defensive coordinator, a newly remade defensive staff, as well as a huge influx of newcomers from the portal.
0: How quickly the impact by Jim Knowles and that new defensive staff happens, the impact of not having Chaz Coleman there, how do they adjust to that? Are there breakout stars that are ready to take that next step that haven't had the playing time to this point? So plenty of unknowns, but there's talent to work with. And if you have faith on this year's team and maybe above the win total, a lot of it starts with not only the defense, but like you mentioned, what they return with some individual pieces on offense.
22: Yeah. So you've got all of that going on. As we've talked about, the draft took place over the weekend, and you had a total of six Tennessee Volunteers from this past season get their name called. So another solid haul in production when it comes to the Tennessee program. You had five signees that were drafted over the weekend, and it's more likely than not that they will all become professional ball players. There's at least one or perhaps another in terms of either signed with Tennessee from high school or from the portal that could opt to play college ball. But normally, I would think that of those five signees, with the 11th round being, I guess, the lowest round among those that were taken, I'd be surprised if any of them make it to campus.
0: Yeah, and Mike Wilson from VolQuest did a nice layout. Oh, all right, here's what's returning. I'm basically assuming that those guys are moving on to Major League Baseball. Here's what's left with the roster. And then pointed out that, you know, look, Jake McCoy, who was a South Carolina transfer to Tennessee, picked in the 18th round by the Blue Jays. So he might still have a decision, a little bit of an unknown, but he could still come back also. So that could add to it. And without McCoy, it's 36 players. So you still have to get down, you know, a couple of spots there. But three of them are two-way players, so it really gives you that versatility in terms of your options, both as hitters and pitchers.
22: Yeah. But anyhow, it was a very, very good weekend for Tennessee baseball. And with Tennessee basketball, you've got a number of VFLs in action in Las Vegas, and looks like Jacoby Gillespie is really starting to settle into summer league action.
0: He looks really comfortable, and the assists are there, the driving, the things that Rick Barnes would harp at Tennessee, get to the rim, he's doing that. You see him alley-oops, those kind of things, cutting to the basket and getting some layups. So, getting his shot off quickly and not being afraid. He looks comfortable. He looks confident. He's started every single game for the Spurs so far in their summer league games.
22: Yeah, and then you also had the futures game that took place, and you had two VFLs that took part in that. You had Gavin Keelan got into the game in the middle innings. He got one at bat as he was there representing the San Francisco Giants organization. Got one at bat, grounded out to second, I believe. But it was a fantastic opportunity for him. And then you also had Liam Doyle for the St. Louis Cardinals. He put together a scoreless inning, and it was impressive because as he worked on the mound, he hit close to 100 miles, 99.2 miles per hour with a fastball. He struck out two, also caught a runner trying to steal third as he was able to just brush off a couple of walks during his inning. And as far as Gavin Keelan, he entered at second base in the fifth inning and grounded out in his only at bat.
0: Nice. Good to see those guys on that stage for sure.
22: 7:15 on this Monday morning. Sports Talk. That's Vince Ferrara. I'm John Wilkerson. We get more sports right here, right now with Benjamin Hardy, and we're back with more as you listen to 99.1 The Sports Animal.
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1: Six Tennessee Vols had their names called in the Major League Baseball draft this weekend. Sophomore pitcher Tegan Coons was selected by the St. Louis Cardinals in the first round, while Bo Rudy, Brandon Arvidsson, Evan Blanco, Henry Ford, and Garrett Wright ended up getting drafted in later rounds. A total of five UT signees were selected in the draft, while seven other UT signees turned down their Major League offers to play for Tennessee next season. At the NBA Summer League, the Spurs beat the Bucks 90-80. Jakobi Gillespie scored 13 points and Igor Milicic Jr. scored 10 for San Antonio, while Nate Amick got in 7 points for Milwaukee. In the Pistons' 103-94 win over the Cavs, Chaz Lanier scored 25 points for Detroit, while Felix Okpara got 4 points in the Wizards' 104-85 win over Sacramento, and Keon Johnson scored 15 points in 17 minutes for Orlando, the Magic's 112-105 win over the Trailblazers. With your Sports Animal Sports Minute, this has been Benjamin Hardy. Stay tuned. More sports talk is next.
3: Yeah, still watching out for debris on some of the back roads. Overall, pretty good shape. Interstate got a report of a wreck. I believe it's in Cock County, eastbound 439. Still trying to get some details on that. On the interstate, still dodging some cracks, potholes. You do that safely, TDOT doing their best. 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
8: Well, we are looking at a very foggy start to our Monday morning, and continued spotty showers will be with us. So please be safe as you get out on the roads, as that flooding potential is still going to be with us throughout our Monday, especially heading into the afternoon and evening as scattered showers and storms are back in full swing. In the WVLT First Alert Weather Center, I'm meteorologist Sydney Sullivan.
9: Hey, this is Vault for Life Troy Fleming. We're counting it down. It's just
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22: On this Monday morning, it's Sports Talk. I'm John Wilkerson with Vince Ferrara. As we have seen, updates for Tennessee's football roster. That means a couple of things stand out, as you've got some different numbers, whether we're talking about jerseys or heights and weights.
0: Yeah, no doubt. And as far as the jerseys go, it could potentially be a little confusing. So, right, Tristan Keys, he wore the number 80 in the spring. So when they did, UT did the Adidas rollout, he was there on one of them, might have been the black uniforms, where he was wearing number 5. So that sparked the dig in. All right, that was Rodarius Jackson's number. He's moved to number 3 from number 5, and now TK Keese has that number. Both of them wore those in high school, so you're set there. But TK Keese was also featured by Adidas on the front page of their website. By the way, ahead of Lamine Yamal, who is a global superstar for Adidas, and that was national as well. Josh Ward mentioned that he checked with friends around the country, and they looked it up on theirs. It wasn't just a local for Tennessee. Nationally, they featured Tennessee with their reveal last week. But TK Keys was modeling the Adidas stuff on the front page, and he was wearing number 1. But that's just because that's what they had him wear for that shoot. So TK Keys will be number 5 for Tennessee this year. There were, John, 35 different number changes. There's 9 new players that weren't a part of spring, but 35 different changes just from the from when we saw him, either the spring or the end of last year. So there's a ton of them. A couple of noteworthy ones. I just mentioned a couple. Xavier Gilliam, 54 in the spring, now number 2. So we're seeing some of those different numbers. Amari Campbell from 55 to 0. You can't have a more drastic change there. And then also at quarterback, with George McIntyre going from 15 to 12. Well, so just a little noteworthy on that one. And then as far as the weight goes, there was one player in Christian Gass that added a grand total of 28 pounds from the end of last year. It was 217, and now on the updated roster, he's at 245. Now, there was a number of those guys that put on a ton of weight in the offseason for Tennessee, but some of them had already done so in the spring. Looked up the spring. These numbers, the comparisons, were from the end of last year. And but a number of them put in the work. Remember when Tennessee put out those, all the muscle gained and weight gained? A number of them had already put in that work since the spring, and now I've added on even more to it. Gas was at 237 in the spring, and now he's at 245. So, yeah, 28, eight of it just since the end of spring. So, man, he's continued to put on that weight. I'm guessing it's really good weight, and he needed to because he's competing and trying to be one of those Leos. 217, that's too light. So 245 now. Now you can legitimately be in the mix there. George McIntyre's another one. Definitely got to put on weight. He's gone from 195 at the end of last year to 208. He was 201 in the spring. So he put some of it on by then, and now he's continued to do so. So good work by George McIntyre. Still got to continue to get that up, but at least he's on the right track. Another one is Dasam Brame. He's added 10 pounds since the end of last year. Got to be able to block and hold your own. He was at 235 in the spring. He's up to 240. And then another one is Ty Redmond, 8 pounds since the end of last year. John, I thought he was bigger, taller already in the spring, and he's added 5 more pounds since then. And then you know Deshaun Bishop's going to put on weight because he lives in the gym, basically. He's added 5 more pounds, and it you could tell what it is when you see him in those Adidas uniforms in the rollout.
22: Yeah, just trying to add more strength, give himself the chance at greater durability, and he knows the punishment's right around the corner.
0: Yep. And you would think that that's only going to pay off for him from that standpoint. David Sanders is another one. He's added 5 pounds, but that's all since the spring, where he was at 305, now up to 310. But he looks great in terms of that weight distribution and, you know, cutting some of the baby fat and all that kind of fun stuff. So those were a few of the notables in terms of weight, but so many number changes. That's what really popped to me, John. And I don't recall seeing that many of it. I know it's the new thing just from the spring because guys kind of get handed numbers. They have numbers they really wanted coming out of high school, and it's not available, but then people leave and move on and all that, and then those become available, so they're able to jump on them.
22: Yeah, you get to have conversations, see the others that make that chance to take that opportunity to move up to a number that is one that they've worn, whether it be high school or wherever, and so it is always interesting to find out, and it does make it difficult for fans to follow along. Mm-hmm. And as you mentioned, it was really confusing with Keys that you had the number he had in the spring, you had a different number on the roster, and yet wore an even another number when it came to being promoted by Adidas. But he's got that relationship, which is pretty awesome for the young man. But I think that's something that'll take some getting used to, but appreciate all the hard work that went into to highlighting what is the new shakeout in terms of who's going to be wearing what number, as we're not that far away at all from media days, which is next week, mm-hmm. and then obviously fall camp, which is going to be here in a couple of weeks.
0: Yep, August 5th, and then we'll find out this week which three Tennessee players, couple of them we probably just mentioned, will certainly be there with Josh Heupel. Tennessee will go on Monday at SEC Football Media Days in Tampa this year. One newcomer, John, certainly you know familiar with, Tyreek King, who came in the summer. His number debuting at number 19, which will be the same number as Nathan Robinson, defensive lineman on the other side, who moves from 94 to 19. And then last thing is the total number of players on the roster. There are 50 on offense, 63 on defense. That's 113. So they added some new, what are now no longer walk-ons, mm-hmm. new players on the roster. We'll see if maybe that slides out some of the ones that were maybe here in the spring. Somebody, that number will have to come down. We'll see which one of those sort of that's getting the opportunity to be with the team now that will have to be cut back once we get to the fall.
22: Yeah, it was really something to see a handful of players, because they just kind of continued to trickle in, whether it be a young man from Alcoa, mm-hmm. An offensive lineman from Michigan, that were just, they landed these opportunities to come play for the program. And so we'll see how it shakes out in regards to those numbers. But wow, that's some, I would not have imagined there would be 13 more defensive players than offensive players.
0: Absolutely. And a position that we've talked about being really small in numbers, wide receiver, suddenly there's 16 wide receivers on the roster when you count those guys that maybe used to be walk-ons, mm-hmm. that now are equal and part of the team as well.
22: 7:30 on this Monday morning, it's Sports Talk. When we return, a conversation with a local tight end who's on his way to Tennessee. That's next on 99.1 The Sports Animal.
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3: Some of the slowdowns won't surprise you. Dealing with Claxton, Oak Ridge, and Edgemore Road and Melton Lake. Coming out of Halls, southbound Broadway, Fountain City. Northbound beginning to deal with light cycles north of Chapman Highway out of Seymour. Look for a wreck on I-40 eastbound. 368-mile marker out of Loudoun County. 4075 split. 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
6: 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I'm John Wilkerson with Vince Ferrara.
0: So Friday was our KFOA High School Football Media Day. 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
17: Malik, Vince Ferrar, great to see you. How are things so far here, getting all these questions fired at you?
20: It's been great so far, just getting to talk to everybody, see some new faces, get to see some players I've seen before, so it's been a good morning so far.
17: We'll get to your Tennessee commitment in a moment, but how did last season hit you guys? You guys were unbelievable in the regular season, and then obviously, you know, lost at the end to Maryville and then in the playoffs. A lot of us were very surprised. How did that hit you slash motivate you guys to get better results this year off of last year?
20: It was really tough, almost heartbreaking in a way, just to really see a team kind of crumble at the end, like in a way we kind of lost all the momentum that we had going into those last two games. And this year we've almost made a promise to not go out like that. We're working harder. We have almost better guys in a sense. We brought a couple transfers in, quarterback included, and I feel like our mentality going into this year is different, and we may be a tougher, stronger, more physical team and a team that can really make a run this year.
17: So with all the attention you got in recruiting and knowing you want to have an incredible senior year, what was your offseason like in terms of improving and rounding out your game as a football player?
20: It's really been a focus on speed and explosiveness. Just, you can always get bigger, you can always get stronger, you can always get faster is something I kind of live by, and I feel like there's always little things I can improve in my game as far as route running, and blocking has been a huge thing for me, where I want to be in a way 100% on all my blocks in high school. I don't want to lose a rep blocking any high school defender this year, so that's been a big thing for me moving forward. I just want to keep growing as a player and just growing as an athlete, really.
17: I'm sure you've gotten a lot of attention already for that one-handed catch you had recently. Is that just the norm for you? Like, do you work on that? I've seen wide receivers work on that. Tell me about that one-handed grab and how normal that is for you.
20: Really, it does come with a lot of work. Nothing that happens like that is really just luck for me. It's all hours of catches that I've put in. Yesterday at 7 in the morning, I met my dad at the field, and we were almost playing catch, just working on every catch that I might see later in the day, and that was really one of them. So I think I ended up with like 2 or 3 one-hand catches yesterday, and that's something I work on. That's not luck. It's really a skill that you have to perfect, and once you do, it's just second nature.
17: So your commitment to Tennessee, take me through that recruiting process and why ultimately you decided to stay at home.
20: Well, for a long time, I didn't know where I was going. There's a couple spots I'd been leaning to, like throughout the really 2 years that I've been going through this. So Tennessee, they've been the strongest recruiter of all, I feel like, and I've built the most trust in that staff. I think that's what led to me eventually making that decision, because I trust them to make me an NFL player. I trust them to bring other guys in around me to really want to win a national championship, and I think we can be on that progression to make that happen sometime in my career there.
17: Malik Howard, tight end for Oak Ridge. Been some good pass-catching tight ends, obviously Tennessee, and one of them now poised to be tight end one and maybe have have a big breakout year. Ethan Davis, how much have you studied his game?
20: I've studied him a lot and got to know him a lot over the times I've been over there, seen him work, and he's a great dude, and he really deserves everything he's going to get this year. I feel like he's going to be a high draft pick, like for a tight end, whether he's in the first round, second round, third round. I think he's an undeniable type of guy where me and him share kind of similar skill sets, and even now he's worked so hard to be such a good blocker in the SEC, which is really a hard thing to do at 240, 245 pounds. So props to him for everything that he's doing right now.
17: Another one that's very similar to you guys is Desaun Brame. How much do you know him and his game also?
20: He was actually my host on my official visit, so we've gotten close recently, and he's a guy that I can study a lot from. We both are, I feel like, excellent route runners for our position, and he's a guy that's a freak athlete because he's super fast, he can jump, and I feel like we both fit in that same boat. Coach Abelin is starting to recruit the same type of guys, me, Ethan, and Desaun, so I feel like my freshman year, me and him could be a really good duo.
17: So what's the recruiting process look like? Is it shut down? What's it look like from this point on? Because it still is a long time until you get to actually put the signature and make it official, even if you already know what you're doing.
20: I don't have any aspirations to look at any other school. I've kind of cut all contact with anybody else, so I'm fully focused on the Vols right now. I don't have anything on my mind other than getting up there and getting ready to play early and building my body up to do so.
17: What are you height and weight right now walking around?
20: Right now, I'm about 6'4", 233,
17: 232. And this year's Oak Ridge team, take us through what are some things that really excite you about this Wildcats team this year?
20: Really just our mentality. I feel like we got a lot of guys that love the grind, and that's what you really have to have. You got to have guys that want to get better, that strive for that, because better individuals make a better team. So sometimes we've lacked in the past guys that really want to get out and work out, lift weights, and run and be in shape, but this year we have that, and I think it's going to make a big difference.
17: So what's Malik Howard the leader like? How would you assess you as a leader?
20: I feel like I'm not going to let anybody slack. I'm going to push you. I'm going to make sure that you're working as hard as I am, and then I'm even take my level up a notch, because I don't want guys to feel like they can look at me and see me slacking off in practice and do the same, because they're going to follow everything I do whether I like it or not. So I want them to push to the same level I want to push to, so that we can all be great in a sense.
17: One of your guys is Brody Sparks. Man, just seeing him walk around, he's a big boy. Like, you maybe see him on tape, you don't realize that, but he's a big guy. Tell us about your QB.
20: He's got in here, he's had his head down, he's been working, so I give him all the props. He's going to have a great season this year. I feel like he has some records on his mind that he wants to break, so I want him to come in and accomplish all that and get to a great school after this. And I feel like he's a guy, he's come in and really meshed with everybody well. He's gotten us all out to throw since the first day that he got to Oak Ridge, so he's been all about business, and I'd love to get him over here and build that connection.
17: Is there an NFL tight end, or maybe a big time college tight end, that you've heard as a comp, a comparison of your game to someone else? Is there a name that you've heard the most, maybe?
20: From some, I've heard like Zach Ertz, that's one. Heard Brock Bowers, but I don't really see if that description fits. I feel like we're pretty different players. If I was a little bit taller, maybe Tre'Davious Green. But somewhere in the mix of those guys.
17: Awesome. Well, best of luck this year. Look forward to talking about you guys throughout the season. And congrats on the commit. Have an awesome season. We'll talk to you soon.
20: Thank you.
17: All right. That is Malik Howard, tight end for Oak Ridge.
7: That's Vince Ferrara. So it's great to hear from him, and without a doubt, it's awesome to see him staying very, very close to home.
17: Yeah, no doubt, and really impressive. Love what he said about not wanting to miss a block the entire year. He recognizes that you can't just be a one-dimensional tight end, and he works on those one-handed catches. He was out there 7 a.m. with his dad the day the video came out of him making a one-handed catch over like three defenders in the end zone in 7-on-7. But man, those guys, wide receivers, tight ends, those guys work on that, and he is such a physical presence. He looks all of 6'4", maybe even taller. Really respectful kid, as you can tell from the interview. And then, you know, calling Ethan Davis undeniable. Desaun Brame already, just in his first year at Tennessee, already was a host for Malik Howard. And all those guys, very similar in their profiles, John. Guys that were tremendous pass-catching tight ends that are developing their game as blockers as well to become all around and become big weapons. Whether it's Brame and Davis this year, or maybe
0: Brame and Howard next year. Really exciting, the line of tight ends there.
7: Yeah, and there's also, even though they wouldn't need to, but the option for Howard and Michael Teasley to commute from Oak Ridge to campus together.
0: Let's do it.
7: Yeah, Teasley, a big baseball commit signee, yep. And was not drafted, and then took himself, just removed himself from consideration in terms of told teams, hey, I'm good. I'm going to play college ball. But a two-way player that's just remarkable. It'll be awesome to see him from Oak Ridge wearing the orange and white along with Howard, which, again, that was such a great get for the Vols.
0: Well, and you think about Kenneth Simon and then Malik Howard. I mean, Michael Teasley for baseball. There's more and more prospects in this area, and I know there was some angst for a while there. Tennessee's still getting some of these kids. Not all of them, but they're getting a fair share of the talent that's really growing in this area.
7: That's Vince Ferrara. I'm John Wilkerson. 7:45 on this Monday morning. It's Sports Talk. We've got more sports with Benjamin Hardy, and we wrap up this second hour of the show next on 99.1 The Sports Animal.
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1: Six Tennessee Vols had their names called in the Major League Baseball draft this weekend. Sophomore pitcher Tegan Koons was selected by the St. Louis Cardinals in the first round, while Bo Rudy, Brandon Arvidsson, Evan Blanco, Henry Ford, and Garrett Wright ended up getting drafted in later rounds. A total of five UT signees were selected in the draft, while seven other UT signees turned down their major league offers to play for Tennessee next season. At the World Cup over the weekend, England sailed past Norway 2-1 to advance to the semifinals, while Argentina neutralized Switzerland 3-1 and Spain cooked Belgium 2-1. France and Spain will face each other tomorrow, while England and Argentina will meet Wednesday. With your Sports Animal Sports Minute, this has been Benjamin Hardy. Stay tuned. More sports talk is next.
3: Many of you dealing with single light cycle delays like Halls, Fountain City, Powell, Carnes, and Farragut could be single to double at times. Rocky Hill on time at the moment. Pick up, drop off at Geach Tyson Airport. Still look out for debris on some of the back roads from yesterday's storms. The Carnes Community Fair, Tennessee's longest running community fair, is Saturday 10 to 4 at Carnes High School. 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I'm Pete Michael.
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1: To another round of scattered showers and storms for the afternoon. In the WVLT First Alert Weather Center, I'm meteorologist Sydney Sullivan.
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3: Eight in front of 8 o'clock. It's Sports Talk. I'm John Wilkerson with Vince Ferrara.
4: So you heard Benjamin Hardy tell you on the sports reports that the World Cup semifinal set, France against Spain on Tuesday in Dallas, England against Argentina Wednesday in Atlanta, both at 3 p.m. John, this is the first time that the top four FIFA World Ranked countries going into the World Cup ended up in the semifinals. First time we've seen that kind of chalk. Pretty unbelievable, the amount of talent and superstars and those soccer powers there in the final four.
5: Yeah, pretty obvious. That's the way it was officiated in the quarters. So, yeah, all those questionable calls. It's like, oh, right, sure, favor Great Britain.
4: There were some things that made people mad, especially that VAR continues to frustrate people.
5: Oh, yeah. That ball that you saw hit the wire, it didn't hit the wire.
4: Yeah. Yeah. And it's crazy. Not only did one thing that the referee didn't see it, but then in replay, like, no one else saw it. And you saw, like, a lot of players and coaches and stuff point out that, yeah, it did hit that. We've seen that in other sports for sure.
5: Sure enough. So, but anyhow, no, it is remarkable. And I do think that the teams that are still standing, they're there for a reason. Yeah. But it has been something to see just the reaction as folks have continued to follow along, and we're down to the last four standing. And boy, it's going to be something when we're down to just two after Wednesday.
4: Yeah, no doubt about it. And another thing, hopefully I'm not jinxing it, but the field conditions have been pretty good. And the University of Tennessee is where you're seeing the grass for the World Cup at all these stadiums. It was developed by the head that does it for the University of Tennessee. So really cool with a local connection helping out with the World Cup all over the country.
5: Sure enough. It is 7:54. Again, it is a sticky start to this Monday. And again, here's hoping everybody has the chance to dry out just a little bit. We're talking 71 degrees, humidity 100%. You've got a flood watch that's in effect for Knoxville and this neck of the woods until 8 o'clock tonight. So rain continues to be a part of the forecast. It could be pop up showers. We see the chance of rain decrease as we get into the early afternoon, but that's where, if you do get rain, it'll likely be the most intense that we'll see, with thunderstorms being forecast for once we get past lunchtime. But it's Sports Talk, hour number three coming up. We step to the plate at 8 next on 99.1 The Sports Animal.
6: Many of you dealing with signal light cycle delays like Halls, Fountain City, Powell, Carnes, and Farragut. Could be single to double at times. Rocky Hill on time at the moment. Pick up, drop off at Geek Tyson Airport. Still look out for debris on some of the back roads from yesterday's storms. The Carnes Community Fair, Tennessee's longest running community fair, is Saturday 10 to 4 at Carnes High School. Entertainment and a carnival, midway full of family fun. Carnes Community Fair this Saturday. I'm Pete Michaels.
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22: 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It's time to get your sports day started. It's time for the longest running sports show in the state of Tennessee. Sports Talk with John Wilkerson and Vince Ferrara. To be part of the show, call or text 865-656-9900.

0: Hour number three of Sports Talk begins. It's 8:03 with Vince Ferrara. I'm John Wilkerson. You got temperatures hanging out around 70 degrees. It is sticky outside. Humidity 100%. Of course, wet weather's got a lot to do with that. Cloudy skies, there is going to be the chance of rain pretty much as we go throughout the entire day. And while it's a greater percentage chance of rain this morning to up to and through lunchtime, it decreases in the afternoon, but that's where it could be more intense if indeed it does rain, with thunderstorms a part of the forecast. But there's a flood watch in effect until 8 o'clock tonight for Knoxville, so just keep your head on a swivel in regards to if we get rainfall, more of it, because we've certainly had our fill and then some of late. Just be cautious and make sure that you don't try and make it through any spots that you don't need to try and get through if there's standing or even running water. But we've got a last hour of Sports Talk, and we get to do this each and every day thanks to our friends at West End Tire, as they give us the chance to step to the plate at 8. 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
0: All you have to do is be the first caller with the correct answer to this question in regards to the draft for baseball. Great to see Evan Blanco get his name called as he went in the 13th round, as he was drafted by the A's. It's the fourth straight year that number 11 for Tennessee's been drafted. Who are the other three? Name the other three players prior to Evan Blanco this year that wore the number 11 that were taken in the Major League Draft. 865-656-9900, 865-656-9900, and that show, the big show that people will win tickets to, is coming up a week from Saturday.
1: That's right. Dance Kid Dance Act 2, also Coheed and Cambria there as well as special guests. So, yeah, big show. You can get more information on it at 991thesportsanimal.com. 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So, and From Ashes to New, be there as well.
0: Yeah. So, again, the question is, Evan Blanco became the fourth straight player to be drafted after wearing the number 11 for Tennessee baseball. Who were the three in front of him that were drafted each of the last 3 years? 865-656-9900, 865-656-9900. You had a total of six Tennessee players drafted over the weekend, which was another great showing for Big Orange baseball.
1: Yeah, no doubt about it. Tegan Coons in the first round, Henry Ford in the sixth round, Coons to the Cardinals, Henry Ford in the sixth round to the Mariners, Bo Rudy in the seventh round to the Phillies, Garrett Wright in the eighth round to the Angels, and then Brandon Arvidsson in the 12th round to the Cubs. Cubs fans in our area, excited to get to combine a volunteer with the Chicago Cubs, mm-hmm. and maybe see Brandon Arvidsson before long with the Knoxville Smokies.
0: Yeah, that would be awesome to mm-hmm. see. And I guess the last time that they had a Vol taken by the Cubs was Liam Spence.
1: Yeah, that's right.
0: Yeah, but anyhow, again, the question is, this is four straight years now that whoever wore the number 11 for Tennessee was drafted, and if you would, just name the three prior to this year, as Evan Blanco was the fourth in a row. It's Brian who will lead us off. Hi, Brian, how are you?
2: I'm good. Is it Chase Dolander, Billy Hammack, and Andrew Fisher?
0: Yeah, it sure is. One and done. That's well done, Brian. But yes, Chase Dolander was the first. It was by the Rockies. You've got Billy Hammack, who is now charging his way up the ranks and through the ladder with the Twins organization. And then we just saw Andrew Fisher competing for Biloxi and the Brewers organization this past weekend as he made his return to Knoxville. Outstanding work, Brian. You are our winner. Congratulations.
2: Thank you.
0: All right. Thank you. So, Vince, tell Brian what he's won.
1: Yeah, handiwork for Brian. Two tickets to see Shinedown in concert at Food City Center. That is coming up July 25th. It's Shinedown, Dance Kid, Dance Act 2 with Coheed and Cambria, and From Ashes to New. Food City Center, July 25th. 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And to get more information, and 991thesportsanimal.com.
0: Oh, we sure do appreciate everyone that was waiting to give their guest, and we congratulate Brian, who made it one and done today, and we'll do it again tomorrow, thanks to our friends at West End Tire when we step to the plate at 8.
3: First two-point attempt of the night. And the slam by Felix Akhara.
4: So they've taken...
5: Nick Jourdain now on the floor for the Knicks. Didn't matter. Gillespie drills the three right over.
0: So you've got Felix Akhara, you've got Jacoby Gillespie among those that were in action over the weekend in summer league play.
1: Yeah, and we'd love to bring you more highlights, but they were kind of chit-chatting during some of those broadcasts. Some of them were national broadcasts, a lot of them were versus the local Spurs guys. So sometimes they get a little offbeat, but man, a lot of really, really cool highlights from Jacoby Gillespie. Started every game for the Spurs so far, and then Akhara getting his feet wet in the first couple of summer league games for the Wizards.
0: And you've also got a total of 11 VFLs that are competing, so it's incredible representation for the Orange and White and Rick Barnes program.
1: Yeah, really strong, and you know, guys like Chaz Lanier started for the Pistons, had a big game. Tyreek Key had a really nice game for the Raptors. So some guys that have been around the circuit trying to find their way for a couple of years, and then those newcomers also that are trying to find their way. We saw Nate Amen make his debut on Friday and then played again on Sunday against the Spurs, and those three VFLs in Milicic, Zakai Ziegler, and Jacoby Gillespie. Milicic actually started on Sunday. So, Nate Amen getting his feet wet. So good to see that contingent of volunteers trying to find their way in the NBA.
0: As we talked about earlier, you had two former Vols that competed in the Futures game. You had Gavin Keelan, who represented the San Francisco Giants, got in at second base in the middle innings and grounded out in his lone at bat. And then you also had Liam Doyle, who was outstanding in a scoreless inning. He did walk a couple of batters, but he also struck out a pair and even threw out a runner trying to steal third. And he hit 99.2 in terms of the high water mark for his fastball. But it was a scoreless inning for the high-ranking Cardinals prospect.
1: Love to see it. And the Cardinals are liking them. Some Tennessee Volunteers took obviously drafted Teagan Coons in the first round, and then took a signee as well for Tennessee and Trevor Condon. So, they understand the talent. And Liam Doyle especially showing what he can do, and Keelan in the Giants organization. On the text line, we had someone asking, one of our listeners asking about those that are deciding, the signees that are deciding to come back to Tennessee. A number of them have declared that they are passing on the draft and are coming to Tennessee. Infielder, right-hand pitcher Michael Teasley, right-hand pitcher Sean Sullivan, right-hander Gannon Grant, catcher Sean Dunlap, right-hand pitcher Gary Morris, outfielder AJ Curry, right-hand pitcher and shortstop Cole Coninger, really highly rated. A lot of these guys are shortstop Jack Dugan as well. And those are the eight. Maybe are there any more, John, that you may have seen besides those eight? I had eight that were signees for the class that we've seen stories that they are coming to Tennessee.
0: Yeah. And then the others weren't in that conversation, so to speak, but it is, and you could have six or seven that were draft eligible from your portal class,
1: right,
0: that will land on campus, which is also adding to Tennessee's haul. But yeah, it's great to see that seven top 100 players. That might be a new mark in terms of that many top 100 players making it to campus to join a specific program. But Tennessee had a very good weekend in that regard. It was a good weekend for Team USA competing in the World Collegiate Baseball Championships. And best of luck as, let's see, it actually already today, because it's January, it's July 13th. It's now nighttime. But anyhow, in the Far East, it was Team USA beating Japan 3-2. No action for Trent Grindlinger in today's win. Yesterday, he got into the game as it was USA outscoring Chinese Taipei 10-6. And so he was 0-2 as he took over behind the plate. And you've still got at least one more game in terms of as they go through the build up to the bronze medal game and the gold medal game. But so far, Team USA 2-0.
6: They take on Korea tomorrow, and then it'll be the bronze medal game or the gold medal game on July 15th. And right now it looks like Team USA is ticketed for that gold medal game.
1: Yeah, I'd love to see that. Hopefully he'll get a start and they kind of spread the wealth with everybody on that roster.
6: Yeah, it would be nice to see. Tennessee football, without a doubt, the Volunteers, they had some things to update, as you've got some new numbers. You've got some veteran players that if a number became available, they came to a new one. And you've got others that have updated what they wore in the spring versus what they'll wear this fall.
1: 35 different players changed their dress. That's a third of your roster, basically, and new numbers from what they had, and a lot of them from just what they had in the spring. So there were some newcomers in addition as well, 9 more newcomers, so lots of new numbers. And then Christian Gass adding 28 pounds from the end of last year from 217 to 245 to compete and try to find his way in that Leo spot for Tennessee's defense.
6: Yeah, and Tennessee shows up at number 16, as you mentioned, for all the numbers that go into ESPN putting together its College Football Power Index. They are separate from one another in how they figured it out. So there are some that don't seem to mesh. So Tennessee shows up at number 16 in terms of the ranking. That's the 8th best mark among SEC schools, and they're ahead of, I think, 4 other teams. And yet Tennessee is also in that 7-5, 8-4 projection range. But at the same time, they're given a 1-5 shot to make the College Football Playoff. If you're 7-5, though, unless you're, well, actually, not, there's no one left. You're not going.
1: Yeah. You're not going. You're not ranked 16th either. So,
6: yeah, there's no ACC title game appearance that allows to put you in the conversation. But anyhow, yeah, you're just not going to be a part of it from the SEC.
1: Yeah. So you'll take those other numbers, the ranking, and then obviously the more so that percentage chance. That's a pretty healthy percent chance. But those numbers are, like you said, are independent. So it's just interesting how they get to those spots. And, you know, if you go by just the ranking, that's higher than what we've seen in a lot of the preseason polls for Tennessee.
6: That is true. And Tennessee listed one of 6 wild card teams this upcoming college football season by CBS Sports, along with, in alphabetical order, Florida, Kansas State, Michigan, NC State, and Washington. It's 8:15. We'll get a break. When we return, we look forward to catching up with Tennessee basketball assistant Coach Amara Morgan to talk about the Vols that were drafted and the new look Big Orange as they work out. They're already working out or already have this morning. He joins us next on 99.1 The Sports Animal.
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8: 6 Tennessee Vols had their names called in the Major League Baseball draft this weekend. Sophomore pitcher Tegan Koons was selected by the St. Louis Cardinals in the first round, while Bo Rudy, Brandon Arvidsson, Evan Blanco, Henry Ford, and Garrett Wright ended up getting drafted in later rounds. A total of 5 UT signees were selected in the draft, while 7 other UT signees turned down their Major League offers to play for Tennessee next season. At the NBA Summer League, the Spurs beat the Bucks 90-80. Jakobi Gillespie scored 13 points, and Igor Milicic Jr. scored 10 for San Antonio, while Nate Amick got in 7 points for Milwaukee. In the Pistons' 103-94 win over the Cavs, Chaz Lanier scored 25 points for Detroit, while Felix Okpara got 4 points in the Wizards' 104-85 win over Sacramento, and Keon Johnson scored 15 points in 17 minutes for Orlando in the Magic's 112-105 win over the Trail Blazers. With your Sports Animal Sports Minute, this has been Benjamin Hardy. Stay tuned. More sports talk is next.
9: Most of you getting around okay, but look for a wreck on 640 New Middlebrook Pike, one on Raccoon Valley Road at Norris Freeway. A car has gone off into the water, clearing a wreck eastbound out of Loudoun County, moving up toward Watt Road, and some fog around, still some standing water, maybe debris on some of the back roads. 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
23: Well, after a very stormy finish to the weekend, we are continuing to watch for the potential of seeing some flooding concerns for our Monday. Fortunately, the overall rainfall coverage remains fairly minimal, especially for the morning hours, but during the afternoon and evening, scattered showers and storms back in full swing before clearing out moving into Tuesday. In the WVLT First Alert Weather Center, I'm meteorologist Sydney Sullivan.
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6: On this Monday morning, it's Sports Talk with Vince Ferrara. I'm John Wilkerson. To the Stanley Fencing and Gates Hotline we go. We get to check in with this gentleman time and time again during Tennessee basketball season. Thought we would do a quick summer update. Got to see a picture that he tweeted out next to Felix Okpara in Wizards gear. That's Tennessee assistant coach Amara Morgan. Coach, how are you?
0: I'm good. The wait is over. Are we back to doing this every week again? Or is this
6: just, no, we promise.
0: It's a one-time thing.
6: This is a one-time thing. It was awesome to see you get to check in on Felix, but just wanted to do a quick update. As you joined the program, how cool was it to see Felix, Jacoby, and Nate see their dreams come true with the draft?
0: Yeah, it was incredible. You know, those three guys were, you know, such everyday humans, and you know, we were so appreciative and lucky to coach those dudes. And just see them show up every single day and battle, put their bodies on the line, compete the way that they did, embrace our culture. You know, two of them being transfers. Felix was here a little bit longer than Jacoby was. And then Nate to come in and be ready for plug and play and then see those dudes get their names called. Man, it was, you know, such a feeling for us. You know what I mean? Like, we loved it ourselves, but just to see their emotion just the same. You know, that's why we put the blood, sweat, and tears in. That's why we put so much time in and the sweat equity. So it was awful.
1: Coach, how comfortable does Jacoby Gillespie look? I mean, he looks confident, shooting over people and driving like you guys always preach to him. He looks like an NBA player in the summer league.
0: Yeah. You know, what's cool about it is, you know, he's been battle-tested, right? Mm-hmm. You know, that's the beauty of this new model with NIL. You know, I would say, I don't know what the numbers said, but there were more seniors this year drafted than in years past, right? Because, you know, some of those, you know, younger guys are, you know, if they're on the fringe or potentially, you know, early second round, late second round, they decide to come back to school, where in the past, you know, a lot of them rolled the dice and kind of just went out there, maybe with not anything that was definite, but just betting on themselves. But now, because, you know, they can make NIL at the current school they're at, they don't have to rush to the league. It gives guys like Jacoby a chance to kind of get out there and get his name called. And when you have someone out there as older as he is, as battle-tested as he is, he's played in so many different programs. And that's the other good thing about, you know, I would say this new transfer era, is that a lot of guys with him, he was at Belmont for 2 years, right?
6: Mm-hmm.
0: And then he went from there, you know, to Maryland. And then here to from there to, you know, Tennessee. And with that being said, like, you have to kind of learn to adapt on the fly, adjust on the fly a lot sooner. So I think it really helps those guys when they jump out into the professional landscape, you know, just because they're used to, you know, this way to do it, that way to do it, and they can catch on to things, you know, much, much faster.
6: Wizards moved up in the draft so they could get Felix with their opportunity. They pair him with the top pick in the draft. What do you think his opportunity is in D.C., and how cool was it to be able to check in and see how it's going for him now that he's wearing the red, white, and blue of Washington?
0: Really excited about his opportunity there. We know several of those guys in their organization. They actually put on a mixer out there and invited, you know, a few coaches. It was an invite-only deal, and they invited, you know, a couple of guys from our staff. So we got a chance to sit down and just talk with them about, you know, their expectation, but then on top of that, what they've been, you know, pleasantly surprised with. And me not being surprised, you know, but hearing them saying that, you know, sometimes you can potentially stereotype a big that's just like a lob threat, rim runner, maybe not one that might be, you know, a great offensive player per se. Maybe not understanding like how, you know, how high their IQ is potentially. And one thing I noticed, you know, from talking to multiple guys within their organization, they were really impressed with just how fast he could pick stuff up, how high his IQ was, and then just his workmanlike attitude. You know, so they've been really, really, really pleased with Felix and where he is right now. They have a serious vision for him. I'm really, really excited for him in the red, white, and blue. I think it's an absolute great situation for him. You know, I know they, you know, went and got DeAndre Ayton, so I know he's going to be back and forth from the G League and back to the NBA with, the, you know, the big thing. But the good thing about it is it sounds like, you know, they have a long-term vision for him, and many of those guys are saying they could see him having a 10- to 15-year career if he just shows up and does his job every day.
1: Tennessee basketball assistant coach Amara Morgan joining us here on Sports Talk with John and Vince. Coach, you guys are practicing here in the summer and had a chance to see you guys last week and wanted to get your thoughts on this roster, because so many people talked about all the scoring that you added, and that's definitely something that, you know, Coach Barnes just talked about that needed to be done, scoring threats you know, 1 through 5 and throughout your roster. But how excited are you guys as a staff about the athletes you have to work with and the experience you have to work with to develop them as really good defenders that can allow you to do some really good things on that end in addition to the scoring?
0: Yeah. You know, our staff has talked about it. Like, you know, I wouldn't say that we have the stable of bigs that we've had in the past. But what we do have is we have, like you said, a lot of length. Like, a lot of our guys are +5, +6 with their wingspan. You know, over 7'1", 7'2". Like, we have guys with really long arms, even if they're standing at 6'8", 6'8", and a half. And the cool thing is they're, most of those guys that I'm talking about, like the Ralph Scotts, the Braden Lewis, you know, those dudes are like really twitchy. Chris Washington, the Jalen Harrison. I'm sorry, I'm on a radio call. Yep. But yeah, so with all that being said, like those dudes can really, really jump. They can really, really protect the rim. They have a motor to protect the rim. They play with tons and tons of energy and enthusiasm. So from that aspect, we're really excited. And then on top of that, like the ball pressure and the versatility, it's been great. You know, Christian Furman's been really good for us defensively. Miles Rubin has showed his ability to be able to rim protect, which we've been really, you know, happy with and pleased with. And then Dwayne Brown just being the leader, the everyday guy that shows up every day, understanding exactly what needs to be done. And we've been so pleased with his leadership. So, you know, we're really excited about the group so far.
6: Such a significant pull from the portal, as well as a very impressive group of freshmen that are now part of the program. What's it been like to see them get their first taste of Tennessee basketball and settle in on campus?
0: Yeah, and you're talking about the freshmen, right?
6: Yes.
0: Not necessarily. They've been great. They've been really, really good. Like, one thing Coach has been really pleased with was just, you know, their attitudes and their mindset and their willingness to be coached. Like, you know, in our program, we're going to challenge you every single day. It's going to be tough every single day. A lot of them coming into the situation, they think they know until they get thrown into the blender. You know, they get thrown into it, and then they're like, oh, my gosh, what did I sign up for? But they start to see, you know, spending time on the VersaClimb. Like, they start to see running a 17 here and there after practice, maybe starting practice with a 6 and 30. Whatever it is, they start to see how it helps them become tougher and it changes their mindset, and then they can actually push through and do things that they never thought that they could. You know, it shows them that they can not only be a really good offensive player, they can also be guard a really good player just the same. And I think that's what really helped Jacoby take the next step, and, you know, where the NBA was really intrigued with him, just because his ability to be able to do so much and be such high usage and still be able to guard really good players just the same. Our freshmen have been great. You know, from top to bottom. You know, if you talk about Ralph Scott, he's been incredible. Like, just with where his upside is, you know, he has as much talent as anybody in the SEC with his length and athleticism, ability to be able to shoot. You know, he's just still learning what we do, getting his body together, you know, learning to, you know, just continue to become just a tad bit tougher. And then Chris Washington is doing really well, too, just with playing hard every possession. Showing up, taking the coaching, just trying to have a workmanlike, you know, attitude. And Manny Green, you know, with his physicality, he's one of the best athletes, I would say, in the SEC as well, man. He could, you know, probably suit up and play in the SEC in football with just his frame, his build, how well he moves. And he's a really competitive kid. And Marquise Clark has been great just the same. He's learning what we do, you know, learning to, you know, play off 2 feet, you know, playing against, you know, SEC-level athletes at the rim, and he's also setting the table really well and getting his teammates involved and getting the ball where we need to get it. So Coach has been really, really pleased with them. You know, they have come in how we expected. We did our research. We did our intel. And, you know, I mean, they've lived up to the expectations just as of just understanding, like, the toughness that we're going to demand every day, and they hadn't shied away from it.
6: Coach, we really appreciate your time. Thanks for jumping on with us for a quick summer update, and we'll look forward when the calendar turns to getting back into the swing of things with you into the season. But thank you so much, and good luck with the workouts the rest of the summer.
0: All right, man. Go Vols, and hope to hear from you soon.
6: Appreciate you, coach. Thank you very much. That's Tennessee assistant coach Amaro Morgan joining us on the Stanley Fencing and Gates Hotline. We'll get a break. We turn our attention to Tennessee baseball. Eric Kane, he joins Tyler Ivins this afternoon for Tyler and Kaner. He talks Tennessee baseball with us next on 99.1 The Sports Animal.
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4: Got a problem and a pretty good backup right now on I-40 eastbound, just past the Kodak Highway 66 exit. There, you got to move to the left lane to get by this crash. Interstate lane's blocked eastbound near the 410 mile marker. Other delays in the downtown, some rain standing debris, water, some of the back roads. UT graduate Marcos Garza is our attorney. Unwritten rules in the local legal system, they're understood and handled. Garza Law, let us help.
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0: Talk. I'm John Wilkerson with Vince Ferrara, making his return to the Sports Animal, although he has guested time and time again, both as a panelist, co-host, you name it, in the time between his full-time stints with us. Eric Kane joins us now as this afternoon it becomes Tyler and Kaner. Good morning, Eric. How are you?
1: Hey, good morning, guys. I am really, really excited to be back here today, starting the new afternoon era, Tyler and Kaner. So I'm pumped about that and getting back on the radio airwaves. It's going to be a blast.
0: Well, of course, folks have been able to follow you with the Locked On Vols podcast, as well as the incredible work you did for Brent Hubbs and VolQuest in your time over the last few years. Tennessee baseball, your beat. So we wanted to get your reaction to what we saw with the Volunteers and this weekend. Pretty good weekend for the Big Orange, all things considered, wasn't it?
1: Yeah, I mean, you could say that. I mean, there was a point in time where Sunday kind of continued on in the Major League Baseball draft where you're like, I mean, every single thing is going Tennessee and Josh Elander's way. And then, you know, later on in the draft and, you know, rounds 18, 19, whatever it was, you know, Jake McCoy, a transfer portal commit from South Carolina, he was picked by the Blue Jays. And then Andrew Duncan was picked by the Pirates later on, you know, in the draft as well. But, you know, we'll see what those two guys want to do. I mean, I got some real questions about the Blue Jays. I don't think they can afford Jake McCoy. You're probably going to ask me about that. They took a high school catcher in Will Brick, you know, an in-state guy, one of the best catchers in the nation, the best catcher in the nation, the high school ranks, in the fourth round, and they're going to have to pay him a whole lot of money. They have the second smallest salary pool in the draft, and so I'm not sure they can afford Jake McCoy. So I think that's good news for Tennessee. Like, we'll see how all that plays out. Andrew Duncan's already turned down the Pirates. He's going to be on campus. So, again, I mean, you look at the recruiting rankings, and Tennessee's still going to get seven top 100 perfect game prospects to campus, which is just phenomenal. The five signees you lost, four of them were absolutely expected. One of them was, you know, a Cody Boschel that you thought might be a guy that would sign anyway. So all in all, a fantastic weekend for Josh Elander and Tennessee baseball. I mean, it probably couldn't have gone much better for Josh Elander.
2: So Kaner, congrats, welcome back, first of all. And so did you go to AI to try to get the name for the new show? Is that where you guys got it from? I mean, it's pretty catchy, you know.
1: It's pretty catchy, yeah. You know, you want to play off one another pretty well, and you know, it's funny. No one ever called me Kaner ever. That was never a nickname growing up. It was, you know, people just called me by my last name and Kane. And I got to the Sports Animal years ago, and you know, Tyler Ivins started calling me Kaner, and Eric Gaines started calling me Kaner, and it just kind of stuck. And since then, everybody kind of has called me Kaner. And so, you know, Tyler Kaner kind of flows off pretty well. They were wondering if that was going to be okay with me, and I'm like, well, yeah, I mean, that's what people call me. So there's already an Eric on the station. I certainly don't want to be affiliated with Eric Gaines. I'm just kidding. But I think it just works, and so no AI needed in the show name. It came pretty natural.
0: Nice. I will say this, your old stomping grounds, Carson Newman, has celebrated your new post and got to see some Eric Kane highlights over the weekend, which was really, really cool, and the build-up to your debut with Tyler this afternoon. Not that you haven't worked together before, but it's the first time as you guys co-host a show. But getting back to Tennessee baseball, what did you think in terms of a half dozen Vols from this past season got their names called, including Evan Blanco, which I thought was awesome, but it was just really cool to see guys get their opportunities, starting with yet another first-rounder.
1: Yeah, that's five straight years that Tennessee's had a first-round pick, and I believe that's six pitchers taken in the first round since 2020. It's a pretty nice run here for Tennessee baseball. And the St. Louis Cardinals love Tennessee pitchers. I mean, that's just abundantly clear. Taking Liam Doyle in the first round last year, they took Tanner Franklin in the draft last year as well. Keegan Coons now, you know, in the first round, 32nd overall this year. So that was really, really cool to see. Good to see Henry Ford off the board there in the sixth round. Bo Rudy, Garrett Wright. I think there's going to be some really good value there in the eighth round by the Angels with Garrett Wright. I'm pretty sure they're going to pay him a lot of money to go to L.A. And, of course, I'm just intrigued to see, you know, what he looks like at the next level. Is he going to be a catcher? Are they going to play him all around the field? You know, he gets on base. He's a really, really good, you know, on base machine, and I think the sky's the limit for him behind the plate. So I really, really like that pick by the Angels as well. Brandon Arvidsson going to the Cubs. And then, yeah, you mentioned Evan Blanco. I don't know if I would have predicted him to be a draft pick, and, you know, going into the weekend, but I'm thrilled that he is. his 1 year here at Tennessee, had a really good career at Virginia as well. Unfortunately, I'm a little upset Rhys Chapman didn't get picked. He had such a great year this year as a fourth-year senior. Mm-hmm. I mean, the strikeouts went down tremendously. His walks went up. He was Tennessee's second-best hitter in SEC play. He will undoubtedly be a priority free agent pickup for somebody. So, all in all, really good round, a really good draft for Tennessee's current team, and just goes to show you that there was a lot of talent there. Maybe not as much front-end talent in terms of the draft as some of these last year, the recent year teams, but a lot of talent nonetheless.
2: Kenny, you mentioned all the top 100 players that are coming to campus. Who are a few names that fans should be most excited about that are making it to campus that aren't going to MLB?
1: Yeah, there was a slew of right-handed pitchers in this class that I think that, you know, can really, really help Tennessee, you know, next year on the field. And getting a guy like Gannon Grant, who was a top 100 prospect and really performed well at the Major League Baseball Draft Combine. I mean, the spin rates on his pitches, he ran up to 99 miles an hour as well a couple weeks ago. So getting him to camp as a late riser, Sean Sullivan, a guy that, you know, was a late add to the class as well and is a really, really top, top prospect, and getting some of those righties, Gary Morse as well. Sean Dunlap is, you know, one of the best catchers in the nation. I mentioned Will Brick a moment ago, but Sean Dunlap, the second catcher in the nation. There's a lot of catchers on the roster for Tennessee right now, but you would think that Dunlap has a pretty clear path to the field in 2028, right? If Levi Clark and Stone Lawless and, of course, Trent Grindlinger go to the draft next year. So getting Sean Dunlap to campus I thought was huge. Cole Coeninger is an interesting one, a two-way player. You know, I think that, you know, potentially on the mound, he can, you know, maybe see the field first, but there's some two-way potential there. And then Jack Dugan's another guy that is an in-state guy, Lipscomb Academy, one of the fastest rising prospects in the country here, a lot of draft interest. So those are just a couple of the names that were top 100 prospects. Again, if you're recruiting the right way and your program is healthy, you're battling the draft every single summer. And that's been that's been the same story for Tony Vitello and Josh Elander over the course of their 10 years here in Tennessee. So this past weekend was no different, but they did a really, really good job securing some of that top talent.
0: Is it your expectation, the last of the five signees that were taken went in the 11th round, is it your expectation that all five will indeed become pros?
1: Yeah, I think so. Again, if you're taken in the, as you guys know, if you're drafted in the top 10 rounds, I mean, it happens, but it's very, very rare that you don't get signed because, of course, those teams are penalized in terms of the salary pool if you don't sign those players. Mike Wilson was chatting last week and, you know, put out some stuff over at VolQuest.com and said essentially if there's kind of a signee who could, you know, just opt to sign late in the draft, Cody Buschel makes a whole lot of sense. And, of course, that's kind of how it played out there as well. So that's our expectation is that, yeah, they will sign and go to the pros.
2: So, Kaner, this transfer portal class that some have had all over the top five, as high as one and at different points, 1 through 5, and you're getting pretty much everybody back. What about that portal commit class for Tennessee that's incoming?
1: Again, I mean, couldn't have gone much better. You know, you're sitting here watching Jake McCoy on day one, and Jake McCoy is the guy that really went off in the Cape Cod League last year and kind of put himself on all these draft boards, and then unfortunately, you know, suffered the injury and had Tommy John and missed this past season in South Carolina, but, you know, was receiving first-round grades and first-round looks. And so you were watching him on day one, and you were watching him early in day two, and then you got to a point to where it's like, okay, at some point someone's just going to take a flyer on him. And so, again, we'll see what he wants to do, what he elects to do with the Blue Jays. I think the Blue Jays are kind of cash-strapped, so that one's going to be kind of interesting. You know, Andrew Duncan, again, has already said he's coming to Tennessee. And then the fact that you were able to get, you know, Hayden Simerson, who was a late add to this portal class from Clemson, and Ricky Ojeda from UC Irvine. I think those two guys could be, you know, maybe your top right and left-handed option in the bullpen next year. Travis Sanders, an older guy, a big draft risk from Baylor. He announced he's, you know, coming to Tennessee. He received some draft interest over the weekend. You know, potentially where does he fit in the infield, maybe third base. And Parker Detmers from Louisville and Mario Trivula from FIU, those guys weren't considered major draft risks. So, again, all in all, the transfer portal class, there's a lot of draft-eligible guys, but you have a chance to get them all to campus. And if not, you're probably just going to lose one. But, again, a really good chance to get all those guys to campus and just a massive, massive win because those guys are going to be massive and a really big parts of what Josh Elander and you know, this baseball team does in 2027.
0: So excited, Eric, to have you to back in the fold with the sports animal. And at the same time, I know Vol fans certainly have appreciated all the coverage that you provided in your time with VolQuest. So I would imagine it's a little bit bittersweet. What has it meant to you in terms of all you were able to do with Brent Hubbs and that outstanding operation, which you now bring in your return to the sports animal?
1: Yeah, I mean, it's really hard to put into words. Brent Hubbs is, as you guys know, one of the best people in this world, not only in this industry, but just people in this world. And he's been an absolute joy to work for and work with. And I've learned so much from him and Austin Price over the years, and you know, starting out covering some recruiting and, you know, of course, hosting some shows and podcasts. And then my role grew into, you know, learning how to cover a team, learning how to do that the right way in Tennessee baseball. Doing that for the last, you know, 5 years is been an absolute blast, and working with guys like Grant Ramey over the years, Matt Ray, Rob Lewis, Mike Wilson the last 6 months or so, it's been just an absolute pleasure. And I've had the time of my life working for VolQuest, and you know, certainly not the person, you know, in this industry, but also the person just in general that I am today without VolQuest.com. So it is bittersweet. It's hard to leave something you love, because I had an absolute blast working with those guys and doing what we were doing over at VolQuest. And so it is bittersweet, but I am excited for sure to get going on the radio this afternoon.
0: Well, we'll just encourage you to steel your nerves, prepare yourself for the short shorts that Tyler Ivins insists on wearing. But good luck this afternoon, as it'll be you with Tyler and Riley, all of that and more. But Kaner, welcome back. It's great to have you back.
1: Thanks, guys. Thrilled to be back and ready to get going today at 3 o'clock.
0: All right. We'll look forward to it. Eric Kane joining us on the Stanley Fencing and Gates Hotline. We've got more sports with Benjamin Hardy, and then we're back to wrap up today's edition of the program on 99.1 The Sports Animal.
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4: Six Tennessee Vols had their names called in the Major League Baseball draft this weekend. Sophomore pitcher Tegan Coons was selected by the St. Louis Cardinals in the first round, while Bo Rudy, Brandon Arvidsson, Evan Blanco, Henry Ford, and Garrett Wright ended up getting drafted in later rounds. A total of 5 UT signees were selected in the draft, while 7 other UT signees turned down their Major League offers to play for Tennessee next season. At the World Cup over the weekend, England sailed past Norway 2-1 to advance to the semifinals, while Argentina neutralized Switzerland 3-1 and Spain cooked Belgium 2-1. France and Spain will face each other tomorrow, while England and Argentina will meet Wednesday. With your Sports Animal Sports Minute, this has been Benjamin Hardy. Stay tuned. More sports talk is next.
5: Biggest interstate slowdown is still going to be I-40 eastbound around the 410. You've got to move to the left, maybe center lane to get by this crash. I-40 eastbound, it's going to be between Kodak Road and Deep Springs exits. Those of you that are coming through downtown, short 2 to 4 minutes, still some substandard water debris back roads. Celebrate America's 250th birthday with Phoenix Conversions, $250 cash giveaway. Enter on Facebook, see monthly features, and visit our showroom on Casey.
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2: Morning fog and a few spotty showers will make way to another round of scattered showers and storms for the afternoon. In the WVLT First Alert Weather Center, I'm meteorologist Sydney Sullivan.
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4: Final segment to today's edition of Sports Talk. I'm John Wilkerson with Vince Ferrara. So you've got the World Cup going on, back in action tomorrow and Wednesday, correct?
5: Correct, yep.
4: Yep, so we will have the championship game that'll be decided from what we see in the semifinals. But we have hit the All-Star break, and you've got to remember, the Home Run Derby is on Netflix. So you'll have to search it out. Coverage starts at 7. The event starts at 8. And you've got some interesting names that are a part of it. Kyle Schwarber, I think, would be the odds-on favorite. Mm-hmm. But, hey, it's interesting to see the mix of participants.
5: Everything is streaming. Yeah, there's some surprises in there for sure. So, but it's fun. Normally, it's like while Media Days is going on, but that's not the case this year.
4: Nope. It'll be a week from today that Media Days start in Tampa, and Tennessee will be a part of day one a week from today on the 20th.
5: Absolutely. And thanks to everyone that stopped by along the way for big ticket remote registrations and took your time to register with us. It was an awesome crowd when we did the grand prize giveaway. So congrats to everyone who won those season tickets with the big ticket this year.
4: Yeah, awesome to see that giveaway. Vince, have a magnificent Monday.
5: You do the same.
4: Sure to appreciate it. Big thanks to Benjamin Hardy. Thanks most of all to you for listening. Hopefully you can dodge the raindrops. Have a great Monday. We'll be back at it tomorrow morning, 6 a.m. on 99.1, The Sports Animal.
6: Biggest interstate slowdown is still going to be I-40 eastbound around the 410. You've got to move to the left, maybe center lane to get by this crash. I-40 eastbound, it's going to be between Kodak Road and Deep Springs exits. Those of you that are coming through downtown, short 2 to 4 minutes, still some substandard water debris back roads. Celebrate America's 250th birthday with Phoenix Conversions, $250 cash giveaway. 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
25: 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Yannick Sinner has done it again. The world number one successfully defended his Wimbledon title, outlasting Alexander Zverev in a thrilling four-set final. After a tough start, Sinner stormed back, securing his fifth Grand Slam trophy and cementing his status as king of center court. I'm Drake Toll.
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8: It is the Eric Ainge Show, but it's not with Brian Rice. It's the Eric Ainge Show with Charlie Collier right here on 99.1 The Sports Animal. Hope everyone had a fantastic weekend. Charlie, obviously, big ticket winners over the weekend. That was a really fun deal that we did at the Southern Life Expo with WIVK.
3: Is your arm okay?
8: It's my neck, but I don't think I hurt my neck throwing the t-shirts. I think I hurt my neck because I'm out of shape and I'm starting to work out again. I haven't really been working out. So I've been working out. I think that's what it is. Or I slept weird. One of the things, either way, I'm 40 and so my neck hurts, not my shoulder. Out there slinging t-shirts. Shout out to all the winners and everybody that still came and brought their kids, and it was fun.
3: It was a blast. Yeah. I was happy this year that seemed like everyone that won during the big ticket was a Tennessee fan that was like really, really, really pumped.
8: Die hard
3: to
8: excited.
3: Have those tickets. Yeah.
8: Like, I agree.
3: Almost brought to tears excited. So that fired me up. Met a lot of cool vendors and such too at the Southern Life Expo. Talked to some cool photographers that listened to the station that were, had some nature photography, ended up buying.
8: You're so weird.
3: I
8: bought TD, some game day overalls and a little smoky t-shirt.
3: Yeah.
8: And I brought Susan some sweet potato pie.
3: I forgot the gentleman's name, too. I'm sorry, but I did talk to him for a while. He's a huge Leonard Little fan, and his wife had the best banana bread pound cake I've ever had.
8: Okay.
3: Then, so shout out to them as well.
8: Yeah,
3: and then I met a woman named Donna that might have been like the single nicest person I've ever met in my entire life. So shout out her.
8: That's awesome. All right. Well, enough of the weekend, guys. Tennessee sports will be here before you know it. Tennessee football. Training camp will be here before you know it. Charlie, what are we doing today on the show?
3: Yeah, time for the game plan. That's brought to you by our friends at Colossal Productions. 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Plenty to get to today as we come out of the weekend. Getting closer to college football, man. We're right there. Right there. Last month without it. We're still actually not right there, but I want to feel like we're right there.
8: I feel football season actually starts once when you report to camp.
3: I hit my first YouTube video top 25 games of 25 like rewatch last night.
8: Nice.
3: Yeah, so.
8: So you're I got the bug
3: now. I'm probably like a week away from like watching 3 hours worth of every upset from the 2010s in the SEC or something like that.
8: We have our takeover day on Wednesday on the SEC Network, so that's cool.
3: Well, we're talking college football today because we also got, another sign we're closer to football season. ESPN dropped their first FPI rankings of the year, the Football Power Index.
8: Where Charlie, when we do this...
3: The bane of my existence.
8: When we do this, Charlie will explain to everybody what that is and how they come to their numbers, and then we can run through the list.
3: Right. Well, I will do my best to try to explain how they come to their numbers, because ESPN doesn't like to even fully explain how they come to their numbers, but quite the SEC representation, and this kind of sets the groundwork for how a lot of things end up getting judged then throughout the course of the season. Take a look back at the first one of last year, too. How do they compare what ended up happening last season? We've got more of a mess at Michigan.
8: Dude, we already knew it was a train wreck.
3: They've won two national titles in the last, 5 years? This decade? But they've they've paid the price too in terms of scandal and corruption and plenty more. Now it looks like the man at top of it all, Ward Manuel, is
4: getting to negotiate.
3: See the door pretty soon. Yeah.
4: Yeah. And like Tom Mars and like a bunch of lawyers have all commented on this. When you hire a big firm to do an internal, hey, we have some crap going on internally, you need to find out what it is. There's like an understanding of scapegoating and people that are going to lose their jobs. Who's not? Who needs to remain in charge? Who are we fine with? Find everything. And like that's the problem with Michigan is all you rehear half the time with this stuff is, yep, they tried to cover that up, didn't work. Oh, remember that? They tried to cover that up. They actually said, delete that. I mean, it's insane.
3: Well, we got a lawsuit too that alleges that maybe some pretty powerful people knew about the Michigan sign-stealing scandal well before they made it seem. We also got the quote of the year, I'd say, early on, at least quote of the year contender from Jed Fish.
4: And you can hold it, but Jed Fish's comment is
3: Washington strong. Head coach Jed Fish. We'll save the actual quote, but he answered some questions about his quarterback, Damon Williams, and the whole transfer out, not transfer out, break the contract saga that happened earlier this offseason.
4: Where the young man just got drugged through the mud.
3: Mm-hmm.
4: I mean, we even did it.
3: I am pretty curious to see what happens with him this year.
4: Good player.
3: And it's a good roster. I mean, that's a obviously a quarterback that's really good because someone is willing to pay him that kind of money to leave. But good roster. Can you make it work, though, with a quarterback that kind of got forced back? They're going to try. We'll hit that a little bit later. Inside of 100 days till college football as well. Things we're not talking about enough with Tennessee football.
4: Ooh, I like this.
3: Something that could be surprising in a good way. And then, is there anything that maybe we're counting on or we're overlooking as just an assumption about this football team that might not actually be true?
4: I like it.
3: So
4: I'm prepared for this.
3: Get into that as well. We've got performance of the weekend. We've got the home run derby tonight.
4: Cool.
3: Any juice for that?
4: It's fine.
3: About the same way. Yeah. They're changing up the rules again. Had a good text Friday from the text box we didn't get to about the Tennessee quarterback situation. We'll play Call Your Shots at 11. All that and more on a loaded Eric Ains show on a Monday.
4: And that's your game plan laid out by Colossal Productions. 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We return with some football right here on the other side of the Eric Ains show.
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0: 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We're brought to you by Food City. It's me and Charlie today. We got you till noon. Charlie, over the weekend, the internet broke for a lot of reasons, one of which was ESPN dropping their latest, their first of the preseason anyway, their college football power index for 2026.
1: The college football power index, ESPN's FPI. It is the basis for the strength of schedule metric that is then also a huge part of a playoff resume. You know, the whole strength of schedule thing we argue all the time, a lot of that comes from ESPN's FPI, but what actually is it? It is a predictive rating system that measures a team's strength and forecast future and game and season performances. It's not a power ranking, but rather a computer model that tries to represent how many points better or worse a team is compared to an average FBS team on a neutral field. So things that an ESPN doesn't
0: Jimmy's and Joe's.
1: ESPN doesn't give a full breakdown, but more or less it's made up of, it factors in the following components. EPA, which I think is a good thing. That is a efficiency, expected points added type metric from actual football played on a field. Another massive part, massive component, is historical data, including past performance, returning starters, coaching tenure, and recruiting rankings.
0: Do you got the coach back?
1: On paper, that sounds good. But when you look at how the teams are ranked, I think one could infer that recruiting rankings and past performance outweighs returning starters in coaching tenure by a decent margin. Also weighs situational factors, and it uses over 20,000 simulations. But it is a system that ESPN has had a hard time fully explaining the calculations, and many people have had issues with.
0: So I've tried to do this, and it's hard. You're a better searcher. You're younger. But my question for this is, how accurate are these numbers? Like in the preseason, like you can find the last 10 or 15 years of the FPI. But what did they tell us last July? And how did it end up? Because I can click on it, and of course, Indiana's number one.
1: Yeah, well,
0: 16-0.
1: Right now, you were top 10. Ohio State's number one. Last year, Texas was number one. But your top 10 right now, Ohio State, Texas, Notre Dame, Oregon, Georgia, Indiana, Miami, Alabama, LSU, and Texas Tech. I don't really have a huge problem with that.
0: I think those teams are going to be real tough.
1: Yeah, I think there's a decent chance that a majority of those teams are top 10 teams. It then goes A&M 11, Oklahoma 12, USC 13, Ole Miss 14. Michigan does grab the spot at 15. Part of that, I reckon, is the recruiting rankings. Tennessee, they come in at number 16. Thoughts on Tennessee as, according to ESPN's Football Power Index, just the 16th best roster, best football team in college football?
0: I think that sounds about right. I think not like top 25, absolutely. Top five, no. A lot of that could change here if you recruit the same way and you retain the same way that Heupel has done. And I don't know. Let's say Faison Brandon goes out and plays pretty dang good this year, and the FPI going into next year will have all his returning numbers and success and the wins and losses there. The projected win total is 7.5 for a team that comes in at 16. So like that's where I go. Yeah, and I could see us being an 8-4 football team.
1: And there are some good teams that I have not mentioned yet. BYU. Penn State is number 17. Florida is number 18. Clemson is number 19. And what have these programs done to be rated this high this year? They've recruited well, but it hasn't translated.
0: No.
1: BYU finally comes in at number 20. Missouri 21, Auburn 22, South Carolina 23. So in terms of SEC teams, you have 1, 2, 3, 4, 5, 6, 7, 8, 9, 10, 11, 12. 12 of the 16 teams from the SEC, according to ESPN's College Football Power Index, 12 of the 16 SEC teams are top 25 teams in college football.
0: And I tend to agree with that when you look at the amount of players. So, like, I don't think that you could go Louisville. Louisville's actually pretty good. Washington, you know, Iowa. I think if you're looking at, you know, players on the field with their ability to play the game, I think South Carolina has comparable talent on their team. They got a bad coach, and they have holes all over the place, and they have to play in that league. Like, this is where this normally goes for me. It's like, that's why I struggle with Tennessee at 16. I go, that's about right, but that's a 7 or an 8 win football team. I look at they have Auburn and South Carolina right there next to each other, just barely behind BYU. You know, Auburn and South Carolina are going to be trying to go to a bowl game.
1: Like, how about Florida, for example, 2 spots in front of BYU? I think this is where we get way too caught up in specifically the recruiting rankings
0: I do agree with that, because half the guys, like USC's getting credit. They just signed the number one class this last year. 34 players.
1: Well, okay, so I mean, if it's supposed to value past performance, right? Coaching record, recruiting rankings, returning production, then I hate to be using BYU as the example, but if it's supposed to value those things, like, how is a team like Florida ahead of BYU? Returning production. BYU returns their starting quarterback, one of the top running backs in the country, 9 of 11 defensive starters, half their offensive line, and 2 of their top 4 pass catchers from last year. Coaching performance, Kalani Sitake is one of the winningest and has one of the better winning percentages in college football.
0: So I'll give you the answer. This is why this list is dumb, because that should weigh way more than how many 4- and 5-star players Florida brought in out of the portal or that are going to be true freshmen.
1: Right.
0: That gets a bump. And so like that, but that's kind of where I'm coming from. It's like the 22 on the field for BYU will beat the 22 on the field from Florida. But the 50 or 60 players on the whole roster, you know, Florida probably does have guys that are sitting on the bench that can run 4-4 that were a 4-star out of high school that haven't played, and they get credit for that in this ranking. That does not play on the field.
1: I think they get too much credit.
0: I agree.
1: I think as a whole, people aren't going to like this. I think as a whole, the SEC and the Big Ten both, but really the SEC as a conference gets too much credit. Like, I think you start off by saying, yes, the SEC is a tougher conference top to bottom than anybody else because of the just sheer amount of talent that is on all of those rosters and the depth of that talent. But I think we take that point and drive it too far when we have on-field evidence time and time again that, yeah, why those collection of players are really good. Sometimes when you put them all together and you coach them up, the performance as a team is not equal to as tough as they should be to play. And that's where that's kind of where I get lost in this.
0: Like, I think there's, so on the other side, I'm going to give you, and I want your opinion on it. What would the API, the Ainge Power Index?
1: The Ainge Power Index?
0: I'm going to give you an Ainge Power Index because it's pretty simple. It's some of this, it's what you're saying, but there's 2 things in there that have to be mentioned.
1: I have a quick stat for you on the way out.
0: Hit me.
1: Talking SEC, because they had 12 of their 16 teams in the top 25.
0: Yeah.
1: Do you know the SEC's record against every Power 4 conference opponent since the start of the NIL era, 2021?
0: Probably not great.
1: They are 37-25 against the ACC. They are 17-16 against the Big Ten. They are 14-11 against the Big 12. And they are 7-4 against the Pac-12.
0: So they have a winning record, but not.
1: That's kind of what I'm getting at.
0: I get it.
1: They're still the best conference, but I think the gap is shrinking more than people are willing to recognize or admit.
0: Especially in the middle and the back.
1: And I think that's why people get so fired up, because you have people that aren't willing to admit what they've seen with their own eyes happen over the last 5 years. The gap shrink. No one's saying it's closed, but it's shrunk. In conjunction, then you get like an FPI that has an 11-1 football team behind more than half of the SEC. And a couple of those teams with new coaches. Like, I think that's why people get upset, because it is a self-fulfilling prophecy to a point, right? Like,
0: we have better play. We have better players than you. Maybe as recruits.
1: Well, part of it, 12. Well, I mean, it's a self-fulfilling prophecy because there are 12 SEC teams in there. So SEC team X plays SEC team Y. They're both inside the top 20 of the FPI to start the year. One loses to the other. And the metric goes, oh, one good team beat another good team. We're going to both are still going to stay high up in these rankings. Both are still going to stay overinflated. Whereas, I don't know, like a BYU who's ranked 20th, they could beat a Houston team who went 10-2 last year, who's also probably like 50th in this FPI. That might be more impressive than beating South Carolina. But ESPN FPI is going to look at it and go, okay, yeah, well, the 20th best team beat the 50th best team. That's about right. Bump Houston down even more, and BYU doesn't get inflated.
0: Oh, gosh. Houston is hard to find.
1: Houston is a team that won double-digit games last year, and beyond that, returns most of their production and has a really good coaching staff.
0: Yeah.
1: They're like, I still haven't found them.
0: Yeah,
1: looking like keep 50
0: scrolling.
1: Something,
0: maybe
1: 40
0: maybe,
1: something,
0: maybe yeah. Worse. The API on the other side. What actually matters? How do we actually determine what's going to happen with all the players on a roster and all the schedules that they have to do and all the things? Charlie and I break that down next, right here on the Eric Ainge Show on 99.1 The Sports Animal.
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16: Well, we're looking at a very foggy start to our Monday morning, and continued spotty showers will be with us. So please be safe as you get on the roads, as that flooding potential is still going to be with us throughout our Monday, especially heading into the afternoon and evening as scattered showers and storms are back in full swing. In the WVLT First Alert Weather Center, I'm meteorologist Sydney Sullivan.
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0: Sitting here on July 13th, ahead of college football season coming up, 54 days, you just heard it, until it's football time in Tennessee, which means we're in the 40s for some good old-fashioned week zero. Not old-fashioned, but
1: yeah, no more, you know what I'm saying. No more Brazil football.
0: That's okay, though. Still not far, right down the road. I told you I was going to, you know, the ESPN released their FPI. Tennessee comes in at number 16. There's 12 of the 16 teams from the Southeastern Conference in the top 25. If you missed the last segment, you can podcast that. Here's how I would do it. And this is quick. This is a during the break thing. I would look at the cumulative age of the roster. The question following that would be, how many freshmen are you playing? How many freshmen are you playing next to freshmen? How many young player playing next to another young player? That, I think, is one of the hardest things to do. Like, if you go, yeah, but they're five stars. And I go, okay, but if the middle linebacker is playing next to another freshman and you do have a five star, you got two guys that are going to get tricked. They're going to take the bait. You got a five star right tackle and another freshman who's never played playing guard next to him. How old's the tight end on the other side? Oh, well, he's also a freshman. So you got three guys that are brand new, all sharing information together. That's a train wreck. So I would need to go like one play. I'm a big believer in this. Communication, one player removed. Are you young or are you getting old information? Because football is way too fast and way too hard to have too many young guys playing next to each other. Returning starters and production, returning production mainly. I would weigh it if it's at the same level that you get a four star. Jordan Seaton goes to LSU. He was playing, you know, at Colorado. You know, good competition. He's going to LSU. That's different. You know, if you get, sometimes when you get, it's not 100%. We watched, where'd Chambliss come from? Ferris State or something like that. I mean, it's not 100%, but
1: Ferris State.
0: Yeah. So I would want to know, like, what production and what level are they coming from? Quarterback play, quarterback coaching. Is there a history of the position under this coach having tremendous success, whether they're new or not? If the answer is yes, then I think that's good. If the answer is, well, when he had that guy, he was great, but when he didn't, you know, not necessarily. What kind of quarterback coaching and quarterback play are you going to get? And that comes to coaching staff. What have they done? Who are they? Not just at that level, though. I think too often we go, well, they did it at this school, therefore, I don't know. We just watched Cignetti do it. We watched Kalen DeBoer coach nowhere until he went to Washington and then made it to a championship game, and now he's at Alabama, and they're going to the playoff, winning playoff games. So you don't have to have coached big time Power Four SEC Big Ten football to be able to take a job and elevate it. Texas Tech, look what they did. I mean, there's a ton of examples, and we're going to watch a bunch of them this year, and then schedule and layout. I don't care. Those things can be legit, but if you have to play five teams that using this same metric are better than you, you're probably not going to win very many of them.
2: I like your metric better than I like ESPN's FPI. And look, I don't think it's a bad tool, but I don't think it should be the predominant tool that we use either. I don't think it should have as heavy as of a weight as it does in so much of the rest of the evaluation process of college football, because this has way too much to do with how we evaluate teams for the college football playoffs. It has way too much rankings to do with strength of schedule. And when you have a metric like this that is calculated using a computer algorithm, and the people that are in charge of this computer algorithm will only give you vague information about how it's calculated without the exact specifics, and when that same organization that has this metric that is vaguely described has a vested interest in the SEC, and that metric also happens to greatly favor SEC schools, right or wrong, I think it's going to make people have a certain level of distrust. Like last year, for example, Auburn was still a top 20 football team in ESPN's FPI at week 13. Like that shouldn't be. I get it. Like, they're still saying, hey, this Auburn team, they're losing a lot of close games, but they're hard to play. I understand that is part of it, but again, whatever is being weighted to put them in the top 20 is weighted too heavily. Like last year's ESPN preseason top 25.
0: Ooh, I wanted this.
2: The number one team was Texas. Then you went Georgia, Alabama, Ohio State. Penn State was number 5. Oregon, Notre Dame, A&M, Miami. Tennessee was actually number 10. I don't think that's entirely unfair.
0: I don't have a problem with that. I mean,
2: unfair.
0: They're not almost all those teams. I mean, Penn State, it wasn't the rankings fault that they lost to Oregon and then went in a shell, tucked their tail emotionally, and had to fire Franklin.
2: Then you went 11 through 15. Clemson, LSU, Ole Miss, Auburn, and South Carolina were 14-15. Oklahoma, 16. Michigan, 17. Florida, they show up at number 18. then you go USC, SMU. Arkansas and Missouri were both in the top 25 as well. And then Nebraska rounded it out. Notably excluded, undefeated national champion Indiana,
0: who had gone what 11 games the year before,
2: and they were coming off of an 11-1 season. They were returning a majority of their production,
0: but that just shows you
2: the quarterback was new, but he had been productive elsewhere in college football. They had a coach in Kurt Cignetti that has a great track record throughout multiple levels of college football, and again, they had just won the year before, but.
0: It's recruiting rankings.
2: They're not. Not too many of those. Too many of those don't have enough high.
0: JMU guys were not ranked out of high school.
2: Another issue with this too, and then how it favors the SEC and Big Ten, is or at least just the top powers, right? You have these SEC teams, Big Ten teams that are signing 25 person classes that are largely 4-star plus players. And you might have half of that class not pan out, but half of that class that's sitting on the bench that might not pan out and transfer elsewhere.
0: They're not even playing.
2: Is still boosting that team's football power index score from a big perspective, right? But when that same 4-star that didn't quite crack the rotation at Florida, when he transfers to Arizona and actually gets some playing time and actually blossoms into a great player, he is still getting less credit on their roster. Because then he's a 3-star recruit in the transfer portal, then he would have got sitting on the bench the year before. So I think that there are flaws within this system. So and again, I'm not saying like it shouldn't be used. It should just be one of many things.
0: If you use mine, cumulative age of the roster, how many young people are playing next to each other, returning production, quarterback play, coaching staff at that level and their career, and the schedule and the layout, Indiana's top 5 probably in mine. Going into last year, but they don't weigh it enough. We'll keep weighing what we do here on the Eric Cain Show. Your calls, your texts, 865-656-9900 right here on the Sports Animal.
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17: A better life with Dr. Sanjay Gupta.
18: As someone who's been married nearly 25 years, I'll tell you, there's a lot of great things about having a spouse. And according to a new study out of the University of Miami Health System, marriage might even be linked to a lower risk of cancer. Why? Well, the researchers said people who are married are less likely to engage in risky behavior. They're more likely to get a nudge to go to regular preventive medicine appointments and screenings. And they have a partner to share the load of family obligations, household chores, and finances. No one is saying you should get married in the pursuit of better health. But if you are single, how can you build a strong support system to maybe get some of these same benefits? Do your own research, find out what's important, and then hold members of your squad accountable and let them hold you accountable as well. That can provide a lot of support. I'm Dr. Sanjay Gupta, helping you live a better life.
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0: If you got any questions or comments for Charlie and myself, shoot them over via text to 865-656-9900. We talk lawsuits. We talk transfer portal. We talk NIL. All the things, most of which people don't like to talk about because it's not the sport that everyone fell in love with, college football. It is on Saturdays, but all the off-season stuff it's a little different. One of the offseason things that happened this past year was Washington quarterback Damon Williams signed a deal, a good deal, to be Washington's returning starter, and then put his name in the portal and said, I want out of the deal. Charlie?
2: Yeah, for about 48 hours there in January, it looked like Damon Williams was headed for the transfer portal, but then, well, found out it wasn't that easy. There was some language within the contract that was going to make it almost impossible for him to transfer out and still make money, still be in the positive. Ended up back at Washington, and there was some drama where there was like a funeral that he didn't attend for someone else in Washington's athletic department. Jed Fish's wife at one point was in Instagram comments calling him out. There was some beef with him and his teammates.
0: It was weird.
2: He's
0: back.

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1: And everything was great. Then we all came back for our first team meeting. And then when the team meeting ended, he called me and said, "Hey, coach, I think I need to go to the portal." Phone call caught Fish completely by surprise. I was like, What are you talking about, man? Well, according to Fish, another program approached Williams with an offer worth an additional $2 million if he entered the transfer portal. The exact quote, and might be quote of the year, at least early contender, Jed Fish says, what happened was a program told him they'll pay him an extra $2 million if he goes in the portal and the kid's 19 years old. He said, you know, we're paying him a lot, but hey, add another $2 million onto anything. I mean,
2: he gave him, he was like, yeah.
1: What happened? He's a 19-year-old, and someone offered
2: someone
1: him two
2: said,
1: extra
2: hey, all you
1: whole
2: do
1: millions
2: is do this.
1: Dollars.
2: Here's like, $2 million, and you still get to, by the way, because we know it's one of a handful of programs. Miami. So, like, you know, you're going, oh, wait, I could be just as good or better there, and you're going to pay me $2 million? Ooh.
1: Oh, hold on. The
2: maybe I should do this.
1: Just played for a national championship that's had back-to-back quarterbacks drafted, including the number one overall guy that was a transfer 2 years ago, wants to pay me $2 million more to go play in a better situation?
2: Let's go.
1: Ding, ding, ding, yes.
2: Yeah, I mean, I don't... But he said, he goes on, and you probably have the full quote in front of you, but he goes on, Jed Fish, to say, I'm not going to say who it was because nothing happens. If we ever get to a point where like something will go down, then yeah, absolutely, I'd say it. But he's like, it's pointless. I respected that move by Fish.
1: Yeah. He said, you know, in the end, talked for about 24, 36 hours. He came back. They didn't change anything, didn't give him any more money. He said, what they did do is talk to him about the value of continuity. We talked to him about what a great opportunity it is to be a three-year player in the same program. What a great opportunity it is
2: Agreed.
1: To have the chance to do something special. And beyond that, what a what a great opportunity it is to continue to get developed by the same coaching staff. And that is, I think, a sticking point that people should be using, and I think more teams will use as we get data back from this last 5 or so years of college football. Yeah.
2: Multiple years.
1: There's a lot of value in spending
2: transfer.
1: The same year in the same program
2: especially,
1: getting developed.
2: Especially when you're young, your first couple years in college. We got 2 hours of radio to do. 865-656-9900. 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
3: Everyone poops. It's not just the name of a classic potty training book. It's a universal truth. Even though everyone does it, almost no one wants to talk about it. Dr. Tricia Pasricha wants to change that. She's the author of a new book. It's called You've Been Pooping All Wrong. And she says there are three critical P's of pooping. The first is propulsion. Both the voluntary push you exert and the involuntary contractions that happen naturally within your body. Top line, when you feel the need to go, don't hold it. The second P is pliability, which refers to stool softness. The keys to this one are making sure you're drinking enough water and eating enough fiber. And the last P is for pelvic floor. If you can get your knees up above your waist while you're on the toilet, like on a stool or a garbage can or a stack of books even, that can make all the difference. I'm Dr. Sanjay Gupta, helping you live a better life.
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9: It's July 13th, and we still don't know where LeBron James will be playing basketball this season. It seems like Cleveland is the front runner, a potential third stop in Cleveland for LeBron James. And if that happens, I think it would be a great signing for the Cavaliers. The one thing that Cleveland has to make sure it has figured out, who's going to coach the team after it fires Kenny Atkinson during the season? 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
12: The Eric Ains Show with Charlie Collier today. Brian off today and tomorrow. Big ticket promotion over, season tickets randomly drawn and gifted away. Charlie and I take you for the next couple hours here. Appreciate you listening on the Sports Monster and the Sports Animal, always online, 991thesportsanimal.com. Charlie, we have a little 10 o'clock reset coming up, and in that reset that I know we're going to go through and tell everyone what we're doing. But inside of that, is an opportunity for me to just say one thing about soccer. Can I just say one thing about soccer?
13: Yes.
12: Okay.
13: I'm a little scared.
12: The fact, and this, I'm going to use this as one of my quick clean it ups tomorrow, so I'm just going to be fast. The fact that Norway had a 2-on-1 break with arguably the best player in the world, maybe second, top five guy in the world, and the guy didn't pass the ball to Haaland is the single most selfish thing that I think I've seen in sports.
13: All right. Hand up. I have a question, and I need soccer people, like actual, I wake up and I watch the Prem League and I, you know, go to the bars to watch it.
12: I got a buddy.
13: I need some soccer people to answer me because I've seen how upset people are about him not passing it to Erling Haaland.
12: And he doesn't get emotional on the field. And right. You could see he was like, dude.
13: From my not soccer fan perspective necessarily watching it, I kind of just thought it was like a really, really good defensive play to somehow angle himself to cut off the passing lane, but also, like, I guess watching it, to me it looked like it would have been really hard to get that pass off and to Haaland. Like, I didn't think it was so much as a selfish play, more as a,
12: waited that
13: I'm
12: long.
13: Scared to pass it to him because I don't want to turn it over 2-on-1, and now I'm hesitating, and now I don't know what to do, and now I messed up. Maybe, I might be completely wrong.
12: If you have a break, a 2-on-1 break, and LeBron right. James is behind you, give him the ball, and then if he wants to pass it back, he will, or take a shot.
13: Right.
12: He should have given him the ball way before the passing lane closed. I agree that by the time he like paused, the guy like did slow, the defender slowed down and got in the middle a little right. bit. I get that. The ball should have been given to Haaland.
13: From my can't pick things up and throw them where it's a lot easier to make angles happen perspective, I'm not sure if there was a viable passing lane or not.
12: There was. It was just okay. earlier. He waited.
13: So soccer people waited.
12: He had a 2-on-1, and then he waited too long, and then he went, oh, crap, I guess I'm going to go try to finish at the basket, and then the shot got blocked. No. That was freaking stupid. Also, soccer sucks.
13: Yeah, 15 more seconds of soccer real quick.
12: Okay.
13: Why did he... I'm out on our Viking, on Erling Haaland now.
12: Because he subbed out?
13: Yeah, you know, I know it's 107 million degrees, and you know, he's tired and trying to get some fresh legs on and maybe get a goal, but... It's like the biggest moment in your country's like sports history.
12: He came back
13: Don't sub out.
12: He came back in. I mean, I get it, but he came back in. I think anyway. He was down 2-1. And then there's the whole like soccer flopping thing that we had to go through with that. Anyway, I can't. But I'll get your answer as to whether that was as egregious as I'm making it sound.
13: It might be. I don't know. I really.
12: His name is Mo, and he's my buddy. Mo, if you're listening.
13: Shout out Mo. Mo.
12: If you're listening right now,
13: let us know.
12: Yeah, put your big fancy eye designed Covenant Health Park job away and text me whether the not passing to Haaland thing. If anyone knows who I'm talking about, Mo over at DeNark, please tell him to text me. Thank you. What are we doing for the next 2 hours?
13: All right. We're not talking about soccer anymore.
12: Done.
13: Yeah, that's it. Probably until 2030.
12: I would imagine
13: so. Yeah, unless Tennessee like wins the SEC or something.
12: Yeah, sure.
13: All right, cool. What are we doing the next 2 hours, though? 10 o'clock reset time. We've got Call Your Shots coming up at 11, but before we get there, inside of 100 days until college football, what are we not talking about enough with Tennessee football? I can tell you what we're spending plenty of time talking about, and that is
12: the quarterbacks.
13: But what are we not talking about enough?
12: Something Send us that some texts of those. I know you guys have some.
13: Something from both sides of the docket here, too. Something that could be surprising in a good way, perhaps. And then what is something that, you know, maybe we're already kind of counting our chickens before they hatch? When we talk about Tennessee football, we're going, okay, well, we know this, but what about this? Is there anything that we're perhaps overlooking that maybe isn't as sure of a thing as we're all assuming? We've got performance of the weekend coming up to close the hour. Home Run Derby is tonight. We had a good question. Billy in the text box as well wants to know about the quarterbacks. We'll get to that a little bit later. All that and more coming up here on the Air Gain Show over the next 2 hours. Where do you want to get this thing started here, Eric?
12: Your texts, guys, if you have something, let's start with something that we are not talking about enough. come week 3, 4, 5, 6, 7, we're going to be talking about this, and we'll look back and go, we didn't talk about that enough. Looking for that kind of underlier there, 865-656-9900 with this Tennessee football team. I have one to start. It was the first one that came to mind, and it actually came to mind a couple days ago when Brian was talking about the list CBS Sports put together, the position groups, and we at Tennessee was ranked number one, as we were the linebacker room they chose, mainly for depth, because we have a ton of like really talented linebackers, too many to play, including another true freshman now that everyone's like, this guy might be better than any of them, and he's not going to play. He'll be on special teams. So like, the thing we're not talking about enough, that room is void if our defensive front isn't better than it was last year. I don't think we're talking about how the defensive line performance. Yeah, Rodney Garter's the coach. I get it. Jim Knowles is smart. I understand that. But from a just straight dude standpoint, what is the defensive line going to produce? Are we going to get TFLs? Are we going to get sacks? Are we going to win the line? Not stalemate. Last year, often I felt like we had a nice, good old-fashioned stalemate, meaning the other team didn't whip us. We didn't whip them. It was just kind of a game that happened up front. And that's not a recipe for a good defense. The year before, in 2024, no one could block us. No one could block us. And we had dudes on the bench coming in. Remember, look how much they sub on defense. And we had guy who's this Omar Norman Lott guy? Oh, he's a second-round pick that's going to play. You know, like defensive line production and winning the line of scrimmage. I don't care how good Arion Carter pick player, you know, Campbell, Perlotti, Spill. I mean, I don't care. They're not going to be any good if they're catching 320-pounders 5 yards down the field.
13: I think with Tennessee's defensive line last year, I would give them as a pass rushing unit, like a B+, A-. They were consistently, I feel like, wreaking havoc, and sack numbers were good too, I thought. But as a run stopping unit,
12: setting the edge,
13: like
12: D-.
13: Yeah, there was not.
12: Ross got, he'd have drives where he'd go tackle for loss, and one dude would get you off the field.
13: They show no ability, I think, to blitz for contain, to the point where I wonder if it's a coaching point, like
12: Tim Banks thing.
13: Yeah, like
12: just we don't care if you get the sack. We want the quarterback to move. Okay, well that's stupid if the quarterback's Taylen Green for Arkansas. Stupid if the quarterback can move.
13: Like I felt like we let the quarterback move comfortably in the pocket too much, get out of the pocket too much, but really, what drove me insane game after game was just an inability to set the edge. And a lot of that is just knowing what you're supposed to do and wanting to.
12: A willingness. Yeah, it's a willingness.
13: Like, I know that I have to get on this outside shoulder and fight and earn it and make sure that this play doesn't get outside of me.
12: And the selfish thing to do is not to do that.
13: And I might not be the one to make the play. But I might force it to one of my really talented linebackers who's then going to make the tackle.
12: Then they will.
13: But we didn't have enough of that last year, and it was then compounded by the fact that the guys that are screaming up from the back end can't tackle. You know, so you'd lose the edge, and then your last line of defense would be a defensive back or a safety that comes screaming down and ole, or
12: shoulder
13: turn
12: throw.
13: It down. Yeah, yeah. Just
12: shoulder,
13: turn it.
12: Shoulder
13: Andre,
12: throw.
13: The old classic Andre Turrentine, I'd turn it down because I'm not physical. So I think you're right there in regards to the defensive line.
12: I don't know the answer to that. I mean, I like that Christian's put on, what did they say, 28 pounds, went from 214 to 240, 245 or something like that. I mean, I like that. I like that we have a lot of guys. It seems like we have some good defensive linemen. Do they stay healthy? I don't know. My stress for this football team is less, and I mean it, is less, how is the quarterback going to manage not losing the game for us? And it's more, are all these linebackers and DBs that when I went and watched spring practice, I went, whoo, and those two guys aren't even out there? Oh, we can run. Oh, we got fast. Wow. We look athletic now. Like, that excitement that I had watching the back seven is just
13: so
12: negated if the defensive line can't win for you.
13: So something that we're perhaps just counting on that isn't as much of a guarantee as we're assuming. You brought up defensive line play. That's That's exactly where my mind was headed. Worried might not quite be the realm that I'm in, but I'm approaching worried. If Rodney Gardner wasn't the defensive line coach, I would be slapping that panic button. Like, the depth of that.
14: You're going to have some dudes that haven't really played very much.
13: Yeah.
14: Play good.
13: I think on the interior, oh, yeah, you're fine. Like, as long as that group stays healthy, you've got some dudes. And I think you've got some depth on the interior. But I think you've got a lot of guys that, like, to me, feel like more of three tech kind of defensive ends more than true, like, edge guys. True, that Leo position that Jim Knowles is looking for. I just don't know if we have enough coming off the edge. Like, right now, who are those guys? Day one, Tyree Weathersby and Jordan Norman? I mean, are those both guys that are going to be out there on your first third down of the year, ears pinned back, trying to get after the passer? I think so.
14: Probably, and I think that's pretty good.
13: I like Jordan Norman a lot.
14: He's the two-lane transfer. I think I like him a lot.
13: I think he's going to be
14: He's a three-down guy, too. He's almost 270 pounds as an end that can move.
13: Right, and Tyree Weathersby, I think, is a guy that
14: same
13: has been overlooked at times throughout his Tennessee career, but he's also a guy that I would probably feel more comfortable as the third guy. Rather than we're going to rely on him a lot. And on the interior, look, Xavier Gillum, Davin Hobbs, that's a really good first two guys. Isaiah Campbell, Nathan Robinson, Ethan Utley.
14: The first six guys in the rotation, I feel good about. But
13: the depth of the interior, I feel good about even.
14: When you get a couple, an ankle and a shoulder, and then the next thing you know, you look out there and it's the third quarter of the Texas game. And buddy, we got us a ball game. And you look out there and you go, someone goes, he hadn't played since the end of the first half. And you're like, oh.
13: And then it's
14: okay.
13: Is Marion Dye about to play?
14: Maybe, yeah. And how's he going to play? Like, I don't know.
13: He played some decent football last year. You had some freshmen that did get on, some defensive line snaps last year. But like Marion Dye is another one of those guys that I think is probably at his best as more of a, like, defensive end and true edge.
14: All right, guys. So what we're doing right now, we're having a conversation about the things that we don't talk about.
13: Lighting up too.
14: All right. Well, then we'll get that to right here on the other side. Don't go anywhere. We'll talk Tennessee football right here on the Eric Cain Show.
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0: 865-656-9900 if you want to join Charlie and I right here on the EA show. We're brought to you by Food City. Nobody does food like Food City. The conversation right now on the EA show is, what are we not talking about enough? What's something that has, I guess you also could say, a lot of people in here, your stressor, your Tennessee football stressor. We talk quarterback all the time. There's one in here that actually, that I don't think I hate. Charlie, Brett says, why don't we move T-Lander to the edge? He's 235, 240 pounds. He's 6'2". He's not 6'4". He doesn't have the length.
1: Is he flexible enough? Is he bendy enough?
0: Not to be a first-team all-conference edge.
1: But, like, to be
0: 240 pounds.
1: Played some downs SEC edge, do we think? I mean,
0: I don't know. I don't hate trying it. He's tough. He'd be fast for that position. He's not fast for a middle linebacker, necessarily. He'd be fast for that position. I don't hate that. He's a guy that's got technically now with 5 for 5. He's got 2 more years of football if he wants it here.
1: I mean, I think there's a...
0: He knows how to play line. I guess what I'm saying is, like, I know that he could, like, this sounds... He could go in a coma today and wake up in week 4 for the Texas game on a Tuesday, ready to go, and Jeremiah T-Lander would be able to put the game plan into play on that Saturday. He's a senior. He's smart. He's savvy. He's been around, done a lot of things well, made the mistakes and learned from him. I know exactly what I think Jeremiah T-Lander is as a middle linebacker. Tough and dependable, going to make some plays, also going to miss. Just athletically, he's not elite. So, like, that's okay. But I know exactly what he is. To me, he's like as B-minus of a B-minus player you can be. You're not elite. You're not even average, though. You're a good football player. Make a lot of tackles. You're a good player. You're B minus. What would you be if we put you over here in a little sprinter stance and said go? I would at least try it.
1: That I don't hate. I think Tennessee, you're in a position right now where you have so much talent at the linebacker position that you might as well throw a couple of things at the wall and see what sticks.
0: Yeah.
1: I mean, so what, right? What's the worst thing that happens? You spend a week of practice and you go, I don't think this is going to work. I mean, it's not like that week of practice, whether or not he was participating at linebacker or not is going to make or break his season at this point. He knows what he's doing.
0: We already know. We know exactly what you are, buddy. And that is a depth piece at this point with the NFL talent that we have at middle linebacker. Just be honest.
1: Text box lighting up here. 865-656-9900. That's your number to text or call. Talking things with this Tennessee football team that we might be overlooking, both from the good and bad side of things. Scott says, safety play. It's been bad or at best average for a couple of years. Will it be better? Funny enough, the secondary for me was my answer on the other end. As bad as it was a year ago, I think that we're overlooking the fact it could be a strength for Tennessee this year. Like, I don't think that Tennessee just covered up the holes and have put together a workable unit. I look at what you have first at corner. Ty Redmond and Kalen Lee, the Auburn transfer, like, that is a really good duo at corner. Kalen Lee is excellent, but I don't think people realized how good Ty Redmond was for most of the year last year. I mean, especially back half of the season, he was on like all SEC freshman teams. I think people, when you bring up Ty Redmond, have a tendency to think back to the Georgia touchdown on fourth down that was caught over him, even though it was a perfect throw. And they go, Ty Redmond got beat a lot last year as a freshman. He got beat some, as freshmen tend to do.
0: He got picked on a lot, too, because the other guy on the other side was a first-round pick.
1: Exactly. That's a big part of it. I think you're looking at Ty Redmond as a good player. Like one of the better corners in the conference. And then, you know, Kalen Lee, opposite of him, is excellent. I think Quay Moss, you got to come play the nickels, a really tough nickelback.
0: That's a Kansas dude,
1: yeah,
0: right?
1: Kansas State.
0: Yeah, I like him.
1: But you added a lot more than that, too. Like, you have depth at safety for the first time in the Josh Heupel era, maybe. With Edris Farouk has apparently had a great offseason, but the guys that you brought in, like TJ Metcalf, has played a ton of football at Michigan. DeJuan Lane has played a ton of football at Penn State. Like DJ Burks is a guy that's played a lot of football. Sidney Walton, I thought, wasn't terrible in some of the limited reps he got as a freshman. There's depth within that room. You know, Trey Poteet's a guy that I think is good enough to factor into the secondary somewhere. And then the coaching should be upgraded to a point that rather than pulling your hair out and going, these guys can't tackle, these guys can't cover, what can they do? I think that especially behind that linebacker group, that they have a chance to be a strength for Tennessee.
0: And that's why my what are we not talking about enough? You have a linebacking room with depth and a defensive backfield, all five positions with depth that we've not had in the Heupel era. If you had the 24 D line on this team playing for the linebackers and DBs we have on this team, you'd have a top two defense in the country. It's amazing how good linebackers and DBs look when the other team has no time to throw the football and they're always behind the sticks. Can't run it. Can't throw it well. There's no time to throw it. You don't have to blitz to get organic pressure on the other side of the ball. I mean, that's why, because I'm with you, Charlie. I think, yeah, we're not talking about the defensive backs enough. I don't know that that's a negative thing. I'm fully expecting them to be a strength of the football team.
1: Yeah, and that's Kwame in the text box says he agree. He thinks the DBs will be better to the point that there may be even a strength. You know, you mentioned that Brett mentioned moving T. Lander to edge. Here's another one in terms of things that we're not talking about enough. We talked about it a lot when it first happened, but as Vicky W. in the text box points out, how about our $1 million strength coach and the nutritionist and the staff that he brought with him? Can they have enough of an impact to maybe make a difference of a game or two?
0: It's hard for me to quantify game or two. I think that's really hard. Guaranteed cohesive blue-collar mentality, I think you have that. I think you're going to have a bunch of guys, a lot of new ones, all from different places in the portal era, because they've spent all this time with them in the offseason. I think you're going to have like a locker room that's solid. And that gives you a chance.
1: Without it, a tougher football team, hopefully a more tougher, physically imposing
0: mentally,
1: football
0: physically,
1: team.
0: Stronger, faster, meaner. Yeah, I mean, all those things, surely that can. I guess the question is, does that beat Texas?
1: Right.
0: No, because they have that too.
1: Right. Like, is it worth a win? I don't know if you can quantify it that way.
0: It might be worth not dropping a game. I might be willing to say, because of that, I don't think we drop a game we're not supposed to win. Like, I might do that. I don't know that I go, now we can go win at Texas A&M as a preseason 10-point underdog.
1: But I might go, I feel more comfortable about like a road trip to Arkansas, not tripping our team up.
0: Yeah, I think that would be the take to have. Because listen, you know what Texas has? Dudes. And they're good. And they know they're going to be good. And they're going to, God forbid, they beat Ohio State, then we're going to be playing a come get some Texas in our house football team. And I'm just being honest with you guys. You know me, on game day, I'll be ready to, you know, well, everyone will be ready to go, you know, bite someone's leg off, but you're going to have to. I do think that now if they lose and they're a little vulnerable and there goes Sark again, look, they lost two years in a row.
1: Tennessee's beaten Texas, by the way.
0: Maybe, but if they beat Ohio State, I don't know. Hey, Faison, here you go. Good luck, buddy.
1: Like the last season, for example, we've said it before, one more defensive stop a game wins how many more games? 1 to 2? At least 1 to 2.
0: For everybody. And us included.
1: Right. For a lot of teams, but for Tennessee included, one more defensive stop a game last year could have been the difference in beating perhaps Georgia and Oklahoma, two playoff teams.
0: Mm-hmm.
1: Does an increased physical and mental toughness equate to perhaps one more stop a game? Maybe in conjunction with Jim Knowles and everything else, but
0: I would do more of, I would say Jim Knowles' system and how he does it. I don't know, I'm not going to say anything by the fourth quarter. By the fourth quarter, you know what you've done. You've shown your cards for 45 minutes. And a good football team has an answer for what you did. What it can get you, though, what a Jim Knowles can do, is when you go to Georgia Tech, he can have something that they have no idea that what's happening, and you get out of the first quarter. You get out of the first half. He'll have something for Texas. It'll take Sark and Arch and the guys. It'll take him a little while. Can you make a 60-minute game, a 45-minute game? Your stops that I think you get from a really good defensive coach, I think they come earlier in the game. The preparation and the plan. The prep, the plan, and how we're going to attack this offense, I think that's out the gate. If you have an elite coach, that's where you get the advantage. By the time the fourth quarter comes, it's like we've seen it with Heupel, right? I mean, the Georgia game last year, he was ridiculous, but we've seen it. I think he's an offensive genius. Kiffin, too. You watch, go watch some of their games. First quarter, eh. Second quarter, eh. By the time the game is third quarter, fourth quarter, crunch time, elite offensive minds, they have it. They got a plan. They figured it out, and we're good.
1: That's Jim Knowles' biggest strength as a defensive coordinator has been the ability to react and make the right adjustments in game. That has always been his strength, and that's part of why they call his defense so complicated, is because they need to be able to do a little bit of everything. He wants to have everything at his disposal so they can look at what is happening, what is beating them, and make those adjustments in game and feel like they can, I mean, they can.
0: Chess match.
1: Right.
0: Back and forth.
1: AC says, I think the O-line's going to maul teams this year. Yeah. I think
0: we're going to be good up front.
1: Jason says, the depth chart at running back. I do think that you've upgraded from Star Thomas behind Deshaun Bishop, and that Deshaun Bishop's probably gotten a little bit better too. So collectively, you know, that room has the opportunity to do pretty well. Still plenty from the text box here.
0: We'll keep hitting them. The conversation, if you have any, send it 865-656-9900. What are we not talking about enough? Tennessee football, 54 days away until it's football time in Tennessee. 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
24: Not all screen time is created equal, and a new study out of Sweden is helping us understand this even better. So researchers followed more than 20,000 people over nearly two decades and determined that passive screen time, like sitting on the couch and watching television, raised someone's risk of dementia. But if they did something active, like reading, puzzles, or interacting with other people, this same group of people saw their risk of dementia drop. Just like you gotta put the work in to keep your body in shape as you age, you basically have to do the same thing with your brain. A couple things I have found to help: working to learn something new every day, whatever it might be, challenging yourself in some way every day, and really importantly, staying socially active. Some days that means meeting friends in person, other days maybe an email, a text, or a phone call. Just stay engaged. I'm Dr. Sanjay Gupta, helping you live a better life.
25: Holding on to more scattered showers and storms throughout the rest of your Monday, some of which could bring some localized flash flooding. Temperatures pushing into the low 80s by the afternoon. I'm meteorologist Belle Oliver in the WVLT First Alert Weather Center.
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0: We always appreciate when you guys listen to us here on the Eric Ains Show. Hope you're having a wonderful morning up in the Tri-Cities, listening to us on the Monster, right here on the Sports Animal, and anywhere and always on the app or 991thesportsanimal.com podcast, however you catch us. Charlie, the performance of the weekend coming up in the next segment, Optimize You, making it possible for us to do our performance of the weekend coming up next. Anything else in the text box? What are we not talking about enough? I know we haven't touched the quarterback because that's what we normally do. Kind of one of the most important things. Kind of help they're going to have around him. You know, you mentioned one in their offensive line should be pretty good. That's so crucial. I don't care how talented you are at quarterback. If you can't run the football and the O-line sucks, buddy, good luck.
1: Good news. I think Tennessee is going to be able to do both of those things
0: sure
1: pretty
0: do.
1: Well. Cleaning up the text box here, 865-656-9900. We've been talking things that we're not talking about enough with Tennessee football. You know, we spent a lot of time talking quarterback and Josh Heupel and some of the major storylines, but what have we overlooked with this football team from both sides of the docket? Wayne says Ethan Davis is a guy that maybe we're overlooking, thinks he needs to get the ball more.
0: He just needs to stay healthy.
1: Yeah, I think
0: he's a stud. I mean, he finally got healthy about halfway through the year, and then towards the end of the year, he was out there and he was healthy. And you know what? He was open. He's a good player, really good player. Looks like an NFL tight end. He's just always hurt.
1: Texter from Georgia says, "Good morning, Eric and Charlie. What do you think of our running back depth behind DeShaun Bishop?" That's Dean that sent that text. Said in last segment, I think you've actually perhaps upgraded from Star Thomas as a running back, too. Javon Gordon, the Tulane transfer, is a guy that last year as their number two running back, had over 500 yards, averaged 4 yards a carry, was, I thought, a pretty solid guy. He could have chosen to go play somewhere higher up than Tulane, but he was one of those guys that said, look, I wanted to go play as a freshman, bet on myself, and then bet that I could transfer up from there, and that's what he's done. I think he'll provide a nice piece with DeShaun Bishop, to DeShaun Bishop to spell him. That's what Michael said. He's worried about our second and third string quarterbacks.
0: Brian, DeShaun's gonna, he'll be your one, but yeah, I like what you're saying. I think you have plenty of athletes back there.
1: Brian in the text box says, who says Jim Knowles is looking for a Leo? He didn't use Leos at Ohio State. He used traditional DNs. His guys were 6'5", 270 plus.
0: I do think that's what he wants to put out there most of the time. I also know it's one of the reasons why he wanted Chaz. He wants guys that are can get in the sprinter stance, and the left tackle can't even get out of their kick step yet, and they're having to hold them. Everyone wants that.
1: Well, the Leo position too, I think, in Jim Knowles defense isn't your traditional on the edge of the line every single time type guy. That's also kind of a position that they will move around a little bit. Sometimes he might be lined up further out wide. He's a stand up backer that's going to go cover the flat. That's also kind of that position in Jim Knowles' defense, which is why it's a hybrid.
0: Jim does
1: edge
0: everything.
1: Rusher / stand up linebacker, kind of everything guy.
0: What you want to be able to do,
1: elite
0: is
1: athlete.
0: You want to be able to have one of your linebackers. You want to be able to line up in a traditional four down front with a shade and a three tech and two wide nines out there, and you want to, or even two, three techniques and really open it up. And then you want to be able to shift over under right before the ball snap and walk up one of those linebackers and make the O-line go tap his butt and say 5-0, whatever their 5-0 call is, which is now, hey, now there's five guys coming. No one's helping anybody. You got him. I got that guy and you got that guy over there. And if you can make him do it really quick and you stem late and you move, I mean, watch an NFL game. Watch Georgia. At Georgia, everyone's like, oh, they're just trying to draw you off sides. Kinda? No. Actually, they're making you talk right before you snap the football and then block their studs. It's the amount of communicating that has to happen and prep that has to go in during the week. Hey, when they stem this way and walk him down, here's the call. When they stem weak side, here's the call. And we're not going to go 5-0. We're going to slide this week because, buddy, we love you over there. You can't block him. You're playing South Carolina, and you're going to have to go one-on-one with Dylan for four quarters. No thanks. So, hey, this week we can't block that guy, we don't think, not consistently enough. So when they want to do this late stem thing, we're just going to slide to Dylan. DeShaun, go cut down the inside leg of whoever that linebacker is that's blitzing. But Jim Knowles is good at all that. He'll want everything.
1: Some people that are maybe less than high on Tlander and using him anywhere in the text box.
0: I don't get that. Jeremiah Tlander, no one's ever said that he's an elite football player.
1: He's exactly
0: player.
1: What he's been advertised as. The
0: team leader.
1: Third linebacker / tough, but maybe a little slow,
0: gets
1: good
0: guys
1: leader.
0: Lined up, yeah. Tells the D-tackles where they need to move. Yeah, it's like, he's also not Will Brooks.
1: Yeah,
0: like, Jeremiah Tlander's a better. I mean, Will Brooks played above
1: He's somewhere in between Will Brooks and Arian Carter.
0: Yeah.
1: And that's a fine depth piece to have.
0: Sure. So let's see what else he can do.
1: According to a texter in Rhode Island, Ty Redmond allegedly grew an inch.
0: Really?
1: Sick. Must be drinking his milk.
0: Ate his vegetables. I said that to some guy the other day. He goes, man, you're tall. And I went, I ate my vegetables.
1: Did you drink your milk?
0: Well, no. Remember, that's
1: probably why
0: I
1: spent so much time getting MRIs at the NFL Combine. Yeah.
0: Probably.
1: Rick says, can special teams make a comeback this year?
0: I wrote down field goal kicking, punting, and coverage teams.
1: Special teams was bad last year.
0: They were.
1: Flat out. I mean,
0: Punting wasn't what it was the year before. Coverage wasn't
1: punt
0: what
1: coverage,
0: it was. Uh-huh.
1: You didn't really get anything in the return game that was consistent. In fact, you turned the ball over at times on special teams.
0: Poor decision
1: you missed field
0: making.
1: Goals. Special teams all around were a disaster. I hope that you fix that. You better have fixed that.
0: Well, you can say is Jim Knowles and the new strength and conditioning staff worth a game or two? Way before I'd go there, I'd say, how's our kicking game? That's the easiest way to drop a game or two. Missing field goals, turning the ball over, fair catching it when you ought to run it, waving the hand in the air, not picking it up, all those things.
1: Last two things. Jimmy says, is our offensive line good enough to for our young quarterbacks to not be running for their lives?
0: Yes.
1: Yeah, I think your offensive line is going to be a strength.
0: Firm the middle and get the ball out of your hand, young quarterback. Get the ball out.
1: A lot more in here about running back depth concerns. And then here's a fun one. Do you think TK Keys starts opposite of Matthews on the outside at any point this year?
0: If it is, it's late. I think he has a hard gig to beat out both Rodarius Jackson and obviously Travis Smith Jr.
1: Does that say more about those two or TK?
0: It says more that you have two dudes that are 6'3", 210 pounds that run just as fast as you that have been there longer. So how do you beat them out? In practice. Or if one of them gets hurt, then you go see what the five-star looks like. But those guys were high four-stars.
1: Right. Like, on one hand, you're not really paying him stand on the sideline money, and he is talented enough to maybe crack that rotation. But on the other hand, it's an uphill battle to get past Travis Smith Jr. and Rodarius Jackson. They're both really good.
0: That wide receiver room, it reminds me of like 90s defensive position groups where you hear guys like Fred White go, it didn't matter if you were hurt or not. You had to go practice because the guy that was behind you was better. He just wasn't playing yet, and you knew it. The next guy up, So if you're Jackson or Smith, you're going, nope, I gotta get out there. That TK kid, he'll get out there too. All right, performance of the weekend, right here on the other side, right here on the Eric Cain Show.
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24: If I were to ask you what makes for a good night's sleep, you'd probably say a dark, quiet room, not too many things on your mind. But every night when you go to get some Z's, how often do you really think about the temperature in your bedroom? Temperature may be one of the most underappreciated factors in sleep. That's according to the Senior Vice President of Research and Scientific Affairs at the National Sleep Foundation. We often hear about lights and screens and stress, but even modest changes in temperature and airflow can influence both how quickly you fall asleep and how deeply you stay asleep. Most experts will recommend a room temperature of 60 to 67 degrees Fahrenheit. You might also experiment with your sheets and what you actually wear to bed. Play around a bit and see what improves your sleep. You might be delightfully surprised. I'm Dr. Sanjay Gupta, helping you live a better life.

0: performance of the weekend on the Eric Haines Show. 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And then they have all energy, recovery, IV drips. 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It's Optimize You, so you can be a high performer, high achiever. All you got to do is go to Optimize You Knoxville right there off Lovell Road. Charlie, you lead us off here. Who is your, or what is your performance of the weekend?
1: Yeah, performance of the weekend time. And certain VFL showing up last night in the Summer League. Swaggy Chaz Lanier.
0: What'd he do?
1: How about 7 points? Or excuse me, let me start again. How about 7 minutes, 17 points?
0: Oh, he just went in and just started threes. Letting it go.
1: Yeah, in the first 7 minutes of the basketball game last night, he hit 5 threes and scored 17 points.
0: Have you seen how well Jacoby's been doing?
1: He's been hooping too. But yeah, you could look at the box score last night. With 4 minutes and 42 seconds remaining in the first quarter, the Pistons were up 20-12. Chaz Lanier had 17 of their 20 points on 6 of 7 shooting, 5 of 6 from beyond the arc. They could use some more shooting help. Perhaps he starts cracking the rotation this year. That'd be fun.
0: Tennessee basketball is going to be ridiculous this year. We're having that. That was a fun conversation to have with people at the Southern Life Expo with WIBK for our big ticket giveaway. Anyone putting their ticket in hoping for men's basketball tickets, they were like, this team is going to be a blast.
1: What I'm really hoping to is at the next level, we start getting some of these guys that are every night NBA players, not like trying to crack the rotation, not into the bench in another year or two, could be a nice role player.
0: You know how much fun it was watching Grant Williams hit threes for the Celtics?
1: Yeah.
0: That was fun.
1: And he was just, he was a role player.
0: Yeah, but he played 20 minutes.
1: Imagine how much fun it would be if Nate Amon, for example, who probably going to start and play a lot of minutes this year, imagine if he just is like rookie of the year awesome this year. You know how much fun that would be?
0: I agree.
1: And then another like 10 years from now, if you turn on the NBA and you have a decent chance of watching an NBA game where there's a former Vol that's playing minutes like that. That's fun. That's what I want.
0: See, we would appreciate that.
1: I think we might be getting closer to that, hopefully.

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1: Trevor, you can read their reviews and how they've been able to help so many different people as well. Charlie, one of the text box things that we didn't get to that maybe we can. Are we doing our GM thing on Wednesday? You're the GM, Brian's the athletic director. I'm the head coach.
2: We'll have to check in with Vacation Brian, but I think so, right? Big topic Wednesday?
1: Big topic Wednesday. Charlie, Brian, and Eric put together a football team. What's it look like? How are we spending our money? I'd be good at asking for it. I feel like I would be, if I was a coach, getting NIL funds secured, I would be excellent at.
2: I would have to tell you what I wanted.
1: I would say money's not an issue. How is money not an issue? Because I'll get a yes. What do we need to go get these three guys?
2: I'm one of those people that is like psycho enough that legitimately believes he could manage a roster successfully within multiple different sports.
1: Well, if you pay attention to all of it.
2: Oh, I mean, just like in the not, main, not like the, all at the same time, just in general. Like, I think I could be an MLB GM or an NFL GM or a college football GM or college basketball GM.
1: The hard part is managing the personalities and the agents, not the picking the players. It's the keeping them happy. That's where some seem to drop the ball.
2: That part,
1: Daryl's.
2: When I say GM, like I just want to be the one that
1: picks
2: the players with the allocated budget,
1: not the one that has to make sure that the agent isn't screwing things up behind. Because that's why it takes a whole team. Daryl says the performance of the weekend is me for no T-shirt interceptions at the big ticket.
2: It might have been one, but
1: T-shirt came.
2: You were like 85%.
1: I'll take that percentage.
2: It was impressive. We were actually sitting there, and I think it was Kara, and we both went, man. He must be a pretty quarterback. Like, this is impressive, actually. These shirts are hard to throw this accurately.
1: No big deal. Neither is Call Your Shots coming up on the other side.
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14: A better life with Dr. Sanjay Gupta.
9: When we talk about how much exercise someone should get, current guidelines call for about 150 minutes of moderate intensity exercise or 75 minutes of vigorous intensity exercise every week. New study out of the UK makes a strong case for vigorous exercise if and when you can do it. Now, researchers determined that even little bursts of vigorous exercise can significantly reduce someone's risk of 8 different diseases: dementia, type 2 diabetes, fatty liver disease, chronic respiratory disease, chronic kidney disease, immune-mediated inflammatory diseases, major cardiovascular events, and atrial fibrillation.

0: We're not talking about complicated training programs here. Just work with what you can into your everyday life. If you are breathless and unable to speak in complete sentences, then you've hit the mark. I'm Dr. Sanjay Gupta, helping you live a better life.
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6: 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Coming up on Wednesday, England and Argentina in the World Cup semifinal, and I think England will win that game in advance to the World Cup final. The reason? England is just flat out better than Argentina, even if Argentina has the great Lionel Messi. I'm Nick Costos.
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14: That's right, ladies and gentlemen, 11 o'clock on a Monday. Hope you're not having a case of the Mondays, but you're listening to the Eric Ains Show with Charlie Collier, so good for you. Brian's off today and tomorrow. He'll be back on Wednesday. Charlie, it's 11 o'clock on a Monday, dude, which means no one in the building wanted to play Call Your Shots. I'm just kidding. Swain's off. Josh Ward was busy. Jarnigan has an 11 o'clock real job call thing. You know, people are working.
15: If you are in the building, Cumulus World Headquarters, and you do want to play Call Your Shots, and
14: you can
15: floor in the next like 65 seconds to 90 seconds. Like, come on, come play. But
14: if not, you have one for me to pass fail, and I have one for you to pass fail.
15: Yep. Calling our shots today. Start things off here. Over the weekend, Tom Hanks celebrated a birthday. He's born in 56. It's 2026, so I guess that's like 70. Yeah. Happy 70th, Tom. Over the weekend, Tom celebrating his 70th, which means we are calling our shots on Tom Hanks movies.
14: Oh, gosh, there's a lot of good ones.
15: There's a lot of them. in general.
14: Holy cow.
15: He's just made a lot of movies. I guess that's what happens when you're 70 and been acting for a long time. But shout out Tom Hanks. You ready to roll?
14: Yep, I'm ready.
15: All right, you're up first today.
14: And last. You're next.
15: Tom Hanks movie number one, Forrest Gump.
14: I'm one of the people that think Forrest Gump is overrated. It's a fine movie. It's really long. There's some
15: not
14: fun
15: like
14: parts.
15: Full Brian absolutely hate its guts, though.
14: No, hey, no. It's a good movie. It's a great acting job by him. It depicts that time and that era very well. But I'm just not. I'll middle ground it. I mean, I guess it's a classic, but I'm not like the person that thinks Forrest Gump is just like the greatest movie ever made. It's fine.
15: What'd you decide then? You
14: three.
15: Said three. Okay. Forrest Gump out in the fairway.
14: Actually, four.
15: Oh.
14: Yeah. I'm going to put Forrest Gump
15: Forrest Gump out in the first cut.
14: Yep.
15: Shanked her a little bit.
14: Yep. In the rough, in the four spot.
15: Forrest. Tom Hanks movie number two. Captain Phillips. Not one of the classics by any means.
14: Five.
15: I guess it did give us the classic, I am the captain now, but.
14: Five.
15: Five.
14: Yeah. I have a hard one.
15: You've got a hard one.
14: And a hard two, technically.
15: Hard one and two. Well, you only have one, two, three open. You've already used up, your four and five. Next up, Catch Me If You Can.
14: One. Plays the FBI agent chasing around
15: Leo.
14: DiCaprio, cashing fake checks everywhere. It's a great movie.
15: Yeah, financial fraud, all that good stuff.
14: Yeah, it's a great movie.
15: Identity stolen. Was that your hard one, or did you just decide to use it?
14: Yeah, well, I'll wait and see, but it was one of them.
15: You've got two and three open. You Brian did, by the way. Yeah, you.
14: I started at the bottom, and now I'm here.
15: Next up, not one of the classics, A Man Called Otto.
14: So I've never seen it. I'll put it in the three spot.
15: Oh, it's good. I recommend it.
14: I remember you saying it was good. Like, not super heartwarming.
15: No, it is heartwarming. It is super heartwarming.
14: Oh.
15: Yeah. He's like a
14: grumpy old man or
15: grouchy
14: something.
15: Grouchy old man in the neighborhood. Based on a true story. Based on a movie, I think, that was in Europe first. But grouchy old man that lives in the neighborhood and is to get off my lawn and, you know,
14: comes,
15: no one really interacts
14: around
15: with them. And then, you know, new neighbors move in next door and more or less force him to become a more social, loving person.
14: Oh, okay.
15: It's nice. It's sweet.
14: Oh, all right. Number two is?
15: Last one. Your number two. Calling our shots on Tom Hanks
14: Toy
15: movies.
14: Toy Stories.
15: You've got Catch Me If You Can, one, A Man Called Otto, three, Forrest Gump, four, Captain Phillips, five. In the two spot, Polar Express.
14: Oh, great movie. Polar Express. I'll take that. I every Christmas, we watch it. But I would say Toy Story is where you missed the mark there.
15: I mean, Toy Story is
14: good.
15: One,
14: two, three, four. Five's out now. We haven't seen it yet.
15: I haven't either.
14: Yeah, excited about that. Are you ready for yours?
15: Well, my five.
14: Oh, yeah.
15: Catch Me If You Can, one.
14: Nice.
15: Forrest Gump, two.
14: Okay.
15: I still love it. I think it's great. I Have a Man Called Otto, three. Captain Phillips, four. It's fine, but it's like so stressful that you just sweat the whole time watching it. It's like one that I watch once but never really need to watch again. Polar Express, though, the hardest of all hard fives. I think it's not just one of the worst Christmas movies ever made, but one of the single worst movies ever made.
14: Oh, man.
15: If I could get rid of anything from planet Earth, I'd probably get rid of, like, AI, but number two would be Polar Express.
14: All right, you ready for yours?
15: You failed, by the way.
14: Because I did decent.
15: Yeah,
14: but
15: it was like,
14: you're saying Polar Express in the two spot cost me a
15: Polar
14: a pass.
15: Express sucks.
14: Okay, here we go. Recently saved. Did you know, Charlie, that on this day, 1985, Vice President George H.W. Bush became the acting president for a day because Ronald Reagan had to have surgery that was putting him out for the day. So he got to be president as the vice president for one day, which sparked the topic jobs for a day. Charlie Collier.
15: Oh,
14: you get jobs for a
15: jobs
14: day.
15: Jobs for one day.
14: One day. You
15: what
14: get
15: would
14: to
15: you do
14: this
15: with one day as president?
14: Well, you're going to have to answer that because the first one on the list is president. I stole what we were going with, and you got to give it to me. You are president for a day.
15: This is one of those where president for a year, like hard five, the hardest of fives. Like, I wouldn't accept $5 million a year to be the president. I agree. Just rather not be alive than be alive not, and be the president of America.
14: Yeah.
15: At least right now.
14: Yeah.
15: Just, I don't know. It's not for me. But president for a day.
14: Jed can take you wherever you want. Secret services go wherever you want.
15: I wasn't even thinking about that. I was thinking about executive orders that I would.
14: That you would put in.
15: Yeah.
14: And then you wouldn't be there to see it through, but you could put them in the pipeline.
15: Yeah. I don't know how much I can get done in a day, but
14: probably not going to
15: do a lot of good for America in a day.
14: Where are you putting it?
15: Three spot.
14: President at three. All right. Next on the list, video game tester. New video games coming out. No one's ever played it. It's in your element, whatever you like. So sports, new game, and Charlie Collier has to sit there for a day and test out this new video game. Or you could even do plural. You could say new games plural. Some shooting games, some war games. Play video games for a day. Get paid.
15: Probably go four.
14: Video game
15: testers, because I don't really like non-sports games. I like simulation. Like that's the aspect of games that I like. I like being able to get on a sports game and take control of a franchise and, you know, build it out and do all of the managing stuff, or like get a simulation game where I get to build a zoo or an amusement park or something. But
14: it could be that.
15: A lot of games, I don't really want to do the whole shoot 'em up. There are a lot of video games that I don't like, so I don't think I'd be very good at it.
14: Okay, your next one on the list, dad.
15: Dad for a day?
14: Dad for a day.
15: So, like, babysitter?
14: You're in charge. Yeah, okay. You're an uncle, right?
15: Yeah.
14: Okay, but you're not uncle for the day. You are uncle for the day, but it's just you.
15: I'll put that at, like, two. That's fun. I don't know, dude. I can't wait to be a dad. Like, that's...
14: It's awesome. It rocks. There's nothing
15: cooler.
14: The
15: thing I'm, like, most looking forward to in life is getting to be a dad.
14: There's nothing cooler.
15: Like, that's going to be awesome. So,
14: okay, next...
15: I actually can't wait until... My nephew, Cooper, big boy already. Like, he's 99th percentile everything. First of all, I can't wait to get him
14: in a three-point stance.
15: But, like, also, I can't wait until he's old enough to just be like, all right, Uncle Charlie's taking you to the zoo today, and then I'm going to drop you off when it's time to, like, deal with the stuff I don't want to anymore.
14: Yeah, those are good answers. All right, next, NFL quarterback. This is on a Sunday.
15: I aged it.
14: On a Sunday in the fall, NFL QB.
15: Number one. I think a lot of people would probably put that at five because they don't want to die, but I'm the kind of guy that
14: you could take a hit. I mean, I don't know how many balls you'll complete, but you could go do it.
15: You know how much fun that sounds like? Football,
14: wake up in the hotel,
15: football
14: put your
15: is
14: suit
15: the
14: on.
15: One sport that when you're done, it's done. You know, like you're for most people last high school football game ends and then you just don't get to play again. You might get to play some touch football or toss a football in the backyard, but unless you're one of those like crazy 40U leagues that I see pop up on Instagram sometimes that I'm worried about those people as a side note, but unless you're doing that, you never really get to play it again. You can go play pickup basketball and baseball and some
14: play
15: of the
14: golf
15: other things.
14: Forever.
15: Right.
14: You can do kickball, slow pitch softball, even if you're out of shape. Or
15: plus,
14: you got
15: I always
14: some
15: wanted
14: injuries.
15: To play quarterback, but they wouldn't let me.
14: Yeah, you were a black striper for sure.
15: So quarterback's number one.
14: All right, that means your number five is radio host. My five. Hold on, you actually did. I think I'm gonna put
15: radio host pretty high.
14: I'm gonna give you a pass though. So my one was dad. My two was president. I think that'd be awesome for a day. My three was NFL QB. But the problem is, at this point, I would die. I threw t-shirts out to give away season tickets. And, buddy, my neck hurts. Number four, I did radio host, five video game tester. If I had to sit down and play video games all day long, I think I'd want to find a tall window and plummet
15: if
14: to my
15: I
14: death.
15: If I could sit down and build a zoo or like be given a college football team and build out recruiting classes and everything for 10 years, I'm in. But if you give me a game where like I have a gun and I'm dropped in simulated war, 5 minutes is all I got,
14: dude.
15: Five minutes is all I can give.
14: Okay,
15: you.
14: I'm gonna tell you a quick story. That's how I play Call Your Shots when it's just me and Charlie. It's a blast. So I guess you win because I gave you a pass and you failed me, so you're the winner today.
15: Or you're just a nicer judge. Yeah, I don't really
14: I like you put dad high. If you by putting dad high and saying what you said, I gave you the win. Okay, you mentioned war simulations. So when I was on the Jets, we went. Rex had us go, and I forget like what brand, like everything that it was. But basically, we went and played capture the flag. Right, everyone's done it. Right, you're on this side, you're on that side. You got to get to the flag, and we did like simulated with like the like rubber bullet type things. With all the stuff on, and we did a workout, we did these other things. It gave me more respect. You said like simulation, like you'd be sitting there. And I guess paintball is similar for anyone mm-hmm. who's like a hardcore paintballer. You think you're safe, and then blah, you're like, what? And then they flash the light on you, dead out. Dead out. And you talk about like a bunch of like the NFL football players, you know, like 6'2, 6'3, 240, freaking. Could rip your head off just getting picked off left and right by the actual troops. I mean, like, you're dead, you're dead, you're dead. Eventually, one time, because I was just having fun, I was like, all right, I'm just going to go full sprint. And if they say I'm dead, I'm not, okay? Because it's going to take a lot of bullets to get me down. So I'm going in, you guys go around the back. And as soon as I popped up, it was like, doo, doo, doo, and I was like, ow, gosh, scrap the plan. This sucks. We're all like getting out of there. So it was a team bonding thing that
15: you should just like get the exploding paintball vest on boom, and just boom. Go running and just let it.
14: Yeah. So whatever people think they can be like quarterbacks. You know what else you can't do? Be a soldier. Sorry. Like you can't. You can. No, that is for the few, not the many.
15: Greg says if Charlie wants to be a dad so bad, then he needs to go to Estonia to find his bride and then Cape Verde on the honeymoon.
14: Uh-oh.
15: Yeah, I'm in. Estonian bride, Cape Verdean honeymoon, sign me up.
14: Hey, do you have a preference on any of these teams still playing soccer? Are you even going to watch it now? England's in, Argentina's in, Spain's in.
15: I dislike all four.
14: Yeah.
15: But I really hate England and France. I only kind of dislike Argentina, and I only kind of dislike Spain, so I guess that's
14: Spain or Argentina.
15: Preferred.
14: Yeah.
15: I know we said no more soccer, but since that you did just do soccer, we did have a couple of people in the text box that say that you probably could have gotten that pass off.
14: Yeah. Selfish.
15: Thank you.
14: I'll clean them up tomorrow.
15: It was Todd. Thanks, Todd.
14: Thanks, Todd. Appreciate your soccer knowledge there, bud. 865-656-9900 if you want to join us right here on the Eric Cain Show.
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0: 865-656-9900 if you want to join us right here on the Eric Kane Show. Charlie, the floor is yours. Where are we taking the show now? You, even though you put radio host in five, you are radio host.
1: I don't know if I'm qualified now, but
0: you are radio host.
1: Had an interesting text Friday at the end of the show that didn't have time to get to, but made note of. Seen this pop up a lot, this sentiment amongst the Tennessee fan base, but it was Billy out in Arizona that sent it. He said, this year, if we're going to have a quarterback that starts, that has zero career starts, that's assuming it's not Ryan Staub, so, you know, Faye's on George. And with how we've seen Tennessee quarterbacks grow year over year within the system, if neither quarterback has a significant edge over the other, then as a coach, are you not influenced to start a Faison Brandon, who is a five-star and is a year younger, in hopes that you can have three straight years of Faison Brandon?
0: Yes and no. You can't give up. The conversation is, that guy, do I think one's going to ultimately be better than the other? Does one have a higher ceiling than the other? I think that answer is Faison. I think most people do. He has first overall pick talent, mobility, all the things. Arm strength, all of it. He could be a number one pick someday on pay, or with what his body is and what he can do. But you don't play that over someone that can win you more games while you're getting him there. Like, do you think, I know for a fact that Josh Heupel thought that Nico had a much higher ceiling than Joe Milton. Remember the whole Nico's here,
1: correct?
0: Nico's here, and it was like, that's fine, but Joe's the quarterback this year, Nico's going to learn, and then it's his show, and then, yeah, we know it all went to crap. That's not Heupel's fault. But if you think George, let's say, or gosh, let's say Staub. If you went, I don't know what these guys are going to do, but I know the moment won't be too big for Staub, and I think we can run the football all over Georgia Tech. I don't want to have my quarterback throw four picks while we all learn he's not the guy for the moment in a night game at Georgia Tech in their actual stadium. We need to win that game. If you think that, then you are obligated to play the guy to win the game for your football team.
1: I mean, college football right now is too much of a year-to-year sport. You'd like it to still be a sport where program building and roster building and multi-year outlook is still the primary thing, but you have to keep an eye on that. You also are in a spot right now. You absolutely have to prioritize each given year. But I do think from a simple standpoint, on paper, logically, I think it does make sense to go, if we think both are similar, let's go with the guy that was the five-star or has the higher ceiling or could potentially be in the system longer. I get that. It's a conversation really about opportunity cost, right? It's looking at two guys like the Nico and Joe situation. You went, Nico's ceiling is probably much higher than Joe Milton's, but the difference in their floors is too great to bet on the ceiling.
0: I'm 7-5 to 9-3 with Joe Milton. I'm worse than that potentially with Nico now with where he's at.
1: Like, you looked at it that year and you went, the difference in how bad it can go with Joe versus how bad it can go with Nico is not worth gambling on the ceiling. But this year, you might look at it, and let's say, George, you feel like 5% more comfortable about, but you also think that Faison has a significantly higher ceiling, you might look at it and go, yeah, we think George is just maybe a slightly better option, but the difference in where they're at right now is not enough to make up for the difference in ceiling, so we're still going to go with that higher ceiling guy.
0: Well, what's the ask? I mean, I lived this. I mean, when I was a freshman, I had another competed with another player, Bryn Schaefer, and Fulmer did my floor. I don't think people give him enough credit for this. The floor with Rick Clawson at quarterback with that football team, run game, defense, all the things, was probably like 9-3, 8-4, 9-3. Like, even if Rick wasn't good, you were going to win 8-9 ball games easy, but that wasn't good enough for him as a floor. He didn't agree with that. So he put two true freshmen out there on the field and said, when it's all said and done, we'll find a way to get it done. That's hard. The floor with me was a 5-turnover game against Auburn. The floor with Brent was calling the freaking play right. You know, like, and he had a fifth-year guy, you know, at the time, fourth-year, but, you know, old veteran quarterback that could have absolutely ran the offense. I mean, he did at the end of the year when I got hurt. But I don't think Fulmer looked at when I don't think I'm going to beat Florida or this Georgia team or this Auburn team that we have to play in the first 5 weeks of the season with Rick. And that's not a dig on Rick. That's just if I don't think I can win those three games, then I better go with the unknown and see what I got. And he had to do that. And guess what? We won all but one of them. So what's the ask? You know, are we going to ask Faison Brandon to be a true freshman and go out there and throw the ball 35 times a game and throw it on 3rd and 10 and have to move, read coverage and manage? No. If you're doing that, he's going to fail. You need to run the football and play really good defense and help him and use his legs. I think ultimately that's what gets the job for him. I think his ability to make plays and here's the other thing that drives me crazy. And I'm actually just going to say it out loud and people can get mad at me if they want to. The notion that the white kid from Nashville is the smarter quarterback and the more accurate passer is just not true. It's just not true. One's a little older. That's it. One's a year older who's been around and heard some more words different. The notion that, oh, like it's 2026 and we're still watching the 5-star black kid from North Carolina and go and you hear, oh, well, he's a really good athlete. He's a more impressive thrower.
1: He's a pocket passer.
0: He is a smart,
1: he can move.
0: High IQ. But Faison Brandon, like, did they do these little tests?
1: He's going to beat people with his brain.
0: They do these little tests where like the QB test, you know, where when they have them on their visits and stuff and they talk. Faison got the highest score of any recruit Heupel's ever had. Highest, high, like, hey, what's your football IQ, buddy? Basically, what do we know? Nico's was awful. He's just out there playing volleyball and running around. When he got here, Nico didn't know that routes can change based on coverage. He's supposed to run that. Well, yeah, but it's cover two. And they went, oh gosh. Like Faison is a high IQ passer that also can move. And I would like us to get past that. Let's get past the, he's the black kid from North Carolina. So, oh, can he think? Like, I hear that. I was talking to a guy at Sports Fest, and I was like, it drives me crazy.
1: And I think people, like, just do it subconsciously. But I'm just so tired of the tweet that goes, you know, who's it going to be? One guy's, you know, been in the system. Well, they don't even say been in the system. They just go, one guy, you know, is the more accurate, higher football IQ. One guy's the better.
0: Drives me crazy.
1: Yeah, none of you guys actually know. But
0: it
1: anyway,
0: drives me crazy.
1: To that point, Jason says, hey, if George hasn't won it by now after being in the system for a year and then having the spring, then going into the fall, wouldn't it seem that Faison's the better option?
0: I just think that's what's going to happen. I'm also on record saying that a 9-game SEC schedule and the fact that you got to go play week 2 at night against a tough Brent Key Georgia Tech team, turn around 2 weeks later and host a top 5 Texas team. You're going to have to, like, if it is Faison Brandon, he's probably going to have some really good games and he's probably going to do some things that drive you crazy. I tell my story all the time. I just did. 3 touchdowns, beat the Gators. 2 touchdowns, beat Georgia. 5 turnovers, lose to Auburn. I single-handedly cost us the football game. Same quarterback, same system, same play calls. Totally, totally off day. Just didn't have it. That phase, every young quarterback has one. NFL, college. Wow, did you see that play? Yeah, did you see that game? Great. See the next game? Oh, gosh. Just take it for what it is. Learn from it. I also love his mental toughness. I got to talk to Faison's parents at an autograph deal for like 2 hours. And the answers they gave me, because we're off the air, the answers they gave me a lot of insight and confidence as to why they're so excited to have him.
1: Wrapping up the conversation here on the quarterbacks, Mike in the text box says, the bad thing, whoever doesn't win the job probably leaves at the end of the year.
0: I don't think Faison's going anywhere.
1: I don't think Faison's going anywhere.
0: Listen, if George McIntyre gets his chance and George goes out there and proves a lot of people wrong, including some people on the staff that are wondering how he would handle it and what good he would play. If he goes out and does that, he deserves all the credit in the world, all of it. And then maybe Faison would have to look at it and go, oh, wow, he was second team all conference quarterback and he's a redshirt freshman. You know, he has three more years to play here. I don't know. I'll be surprised if that happens.
1: I don't think
0: Faison's going anywhere anytime soon.
1: I think if George McIntyre played excellent enough for Faison to maybe leave, he also maybe played good enough to get drafted after his redshirt sophomore year, and then you're going, oh, well, do I really want to go start over somewhere, or do I want to wait one more year if you're Faison and then start for two more? I don't know. I mean, there's a lot of nuances that go into it, but I do think...
2: We're so far from that.
1: Right. That's...
0: Neither of these dudes
1: hopefully
0: are going to
1: hopefully one of them plays
0: play
1: well
0: top
1: enough
0: five in the league.
1: Hopefully one of them plays well enough that we get to talk about. Yeah, the other should probably go look for greener pastures. I do think if it's Faison that ends up winning the starting job and controlling that throughout the course of the season, then yeah, the older guy that was also a lower rated recruit in George McIntyre probably does leave, but I don't think it's a guarantee the other way around.
0: I agree. I also agree that we need to go to break. Look, we can't do one show without talking about the quarterbacks. 865-656-9900 if you want to join us. 54 days, and we will watch one of these guys play some Tennessee football.
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18: A better life with Dr. Sanjay Gupta.
19: When we talk about how much exercise someone should get, current guidelines call for about 150 minutes of moderate intensity exercise or 75 minutes of vigorous intensity exercise every week. New study out of the UK makes a strong case for vigorous exercise if and when you can do it. Now, researchers determined that even little bursts of vigorous exercise can significantly reduce someone's risk of 8 different diseases: dementia, type 2 diabetes, fatty liver disease, chronic respiratory disease, chronic kidney disease, immune-mediated inflammatory diseases, major cardiovascular events, and atrial fibrillation. We're not talking about complicated training programs here. Just work with what you can into your everyday life. If you are breathless and unable to speak in complete sentences, then you've hit the mark. I'm Dr. Sanjay Gupta, helping you live a better life.
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20: Holding on to more scattered showers and storms throughout the rest of your Monday, some of which could bring some localized flash flooding. Temperatures pushing into the low 80s by the afternoon. I'm meteorologist Belle Oliver in the WVLT First Alert Weather Center.
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0: You know, we talk college football here on the Eric Cain Show, the sports animal, sports monster all the time. Nothing is more college football, Charlie Collier, than the now reports that the leaks of former head coach Sherrone Moore came after a Michigan loss to Ohio State. Team down south finally got their revenge, got the win, and everyone's now saying that that's when Ward Manuel, the athletic director, leaked all the information and all the dirt, well aware of everything that he was doing behind the scenes, but he lost the big game and then got put on blast.
1: Yeah, from 2021 to 2023, Michigan football had the best three-year run that they've had this century, at least. 12 members of the staff and the athletic director have been forced out amid scandal or sanctioned for rules violations. The drama continues. Lot of drama. In fact, Michigan spent over $11 million on a law firm to investigate their athletic department regarding 6 years of scandals, NCAA investigations, including one involving the FBI. Well, we're starting to get to the end of those investigations, including the Sherrone Moore situation being investigated, and reports coming out now that Athletic Director Ward Manuel is negotiating with Michigan to be bought out of his contract, essentially kind of gracefully fired, gracefully scapegoated.
0: Yeah, you don't get to have this job anymore, but we are going to pay you.
1: It's, hey, we all kind of knew that you were breaking the rules, and you knew it too.
0: And you knew that your coaches were breaking the rules.
1: This is what would happen, but was it worth the titles? Probably. And now we're going to give you a gracious buyout and send you on your way. There is also, though, wrapped up in all of the Michigan mess, a federal lawsuit that has been alleged by former assistant Chris Partridge against the following plaintiffs: the University of Michigan, Ward Manuel, President Santa Ono, Big Ten Commissioner Tony Petitti, as well as the UM Board of Regents. In the complaint, it says that both Ward Manuel, the athletic director, as well as Ono, the president, knew of the sign-stealing scheme since before 2023, seasons ago, thanks to evidence that they found on the computer of former assistant Matt Weiss, who was being investigated by the FBI for separate internet computer crimes that were bad and gross. He also alleges that former President Santa Ono instructed staff to not report the findings of a sign-stealing scheme to compliance, the NCAA, or any other party. Defendants will have until August 3rd to respond to the amended complaint from Chris Partridge. And again, that includes Ward Manuel, the Board of Regents, Tony Petitti,
0: everybody,
1: and the school itself. So
0: everybody,
1: they're going to have to respond to this thing by August 3rd. Things continue to stack up against Michigan.
0: Everything's Michigan there except Tony Petitti. That one's interesting. He's the commissioner of the whole league. I mean, I get it. Board of Regents, president, AD, blah, blah, blah, blah, blah. Why is the commissioner involved? Did he know?
1: Could be related to the punishment of it.
0: You get fired and you're disgruntled employee, even if you were done wrong, right? And you had no basis for being fired or something like that. I think most people naturally go, well, are they just mad because I got fired, or like, oh, what actually happened? Those are lobs you can throw, right? You can throw it at the Board of Regents, throw it at the president of Michigan, the athletic director, all the things. But when you lob one at the commissioner of the league, like, he not only needs to answer that, he needs to have not known, or he doesn't get to be the commissioner of the Big Ten anymore.
1: Well, I think it's all rope. I don't think that the lawsuit is necessarily alleging that, hey, Tony Petitti specifically knew about this for a long time. I think it's being roped into the grander theme of corruption. Michigan is set to have a Board of Regents meeting in Traverse City on Thursday, where issues related to Michigan's athletic department are expected to be discussed. And again, this comes amid questions about Ward Manuel also calling for Michigan to release the findings of their external investigation into Sherrone Moore's relationship as well as the findings on their athletic department as a whole. However, it's unclear if Michigan is actually ever going to release the findings. People are going to Freedom of Information Act, FOIA request. I think any and all communication that they can to get to the bottom of this thing. It would be expected that Michigan, at least most schools or most organizations for that matter, in a similar situation, at the very least would release an executive summary of the investigation. But it seems like Michigan's going to try to keep this thing behind closed doors. So, you know, there are at least people out there that are going to try to get to the bottom of it via those public information requests. But I mean, they've spent over $12 million to Jenner and Block on this investigation. And again, Ward Manuel, whose contract runs through 2030, probably almost definitely not going to get to see out the length of that that contract.
0: No, he will not. You know what we do get to do, though?
1: See out the rest of the Eric Ainge show?
0: Yeah, and go chumming with Charlie and find out what we learned right here on the other side. Don't go anywhere. Wrapping this thing up next.
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15: A better life with Dr. Sanjay Gupta.
16: I'm feeling lucky to have my college-age kids home with me for a few weeks this summer. And one of the things I know we're going to be talking about, AI. I've started to use it more often at the hospital to get fresh takes on patient problems that I'm trying to solve. And for my girls, well, I know that they are navigating college now with these new powerful tools. Something, frankly, that you and I couldn't have even imagined when we were in school. But while it may be tempting to outsource your studying and your work to these large language models, I beg you not to. And that's because AI chatbots tend to reproduce what researchers call weird viewpoints. That's an acronym: Western, Educated, Industrialized, Rich, and Democratic. Look, AI isn't going away, and admittedly, it can be a really powerful tool, but you don't want it doing your thinking for you. I'm Dr. Sanjay Gupta, helping you live a better life.
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0: All right, Charlie Collier, it's time for us to finish up here on a Monday afternoon. Hope everyone's had a great morning. It is indeed time for us to find out what we learned today. Go chumming with Charlie and have some fun.
1: Yeah, time to find out what we learned today. 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
0: All right, what are we doing? Are we doing baseball?
1: I have a confession.
0: You don't have one?
1: I don't have anything to bet on.
0: Really?
1: I don't know what to do.
0: I'm not sure what to do next.
1: Yeah, do we just end the show now? Like Josh and Swain start early? I don't know, but.
0: Well, how are you handling not having to bet? Let's go inside the heart of Charlie.
1: Because I'm not going to bet on the summer league.
0: Why not?
1: That's.
0: D-gen?
1: Yeah, that's kind of reckless. They don't even have lines out yet either. I don't even know if they. Surely they end up posting lines, but they don't have it right now. And then we're in the All-Star break. So. There's no baseball.
0: What about a home run derby?
1: I'm not going to bet on the WNBA.
0: No.
1: I thought about betting on the home run. Oh, I will bet on the home run derby, but I just don't want to give a chumming pick for the home run derby because I don't think there's a way to really responsibly bet on it. It's more of just a...
0: You're gonna watch it, so you might as well.
1: Yeah, it's more of just a fun kind of deal. So we're not chumming today. Today we rest. Today we practice responsible gambling.
0: 1-800-889-9789. Good job, Brendan Sorsby. All right.
1: So are you fired up for the home run derby?
0: No, but it's fun. It's fun. I mean, so as a kid, home run derby night was awesome. If you're a baseball player and you're like 6 to 18, then tonight rocks because it's all the best ones. It's your favorite players. Like, didn't Cal Raleigh win it last year?
1: As a switch
0: hitting catcher.
1: Yes.
0: So? Yeah. That was impressive.
1: I loved it growing up. I guess kind of like you're saying. I feel like part of it
0: is dunk contest was best.
1: They've messed with the format here the last couple of years, back and forth really the last like decade and a half, trying to land on something to recapture the magic, and in a way I think they've inadvertently kind of lost some of it, lost a little bit of the juice, but I'll still be locked in for the home run derby. Like, I'll still be, you know, I might throw a burger on the grill and get pretty excited for it.
0: Make a little night
1: about
0: it.
1: But I used to, like, oh my gosh, it is home run derby day. I can't sleep the night before. Excited. Growing up, at least. I did, as a, like, high school graduation present, my parents got me a ticket to the home run derby that was up in D.C. to go with my uncle that was living up there.
0: Oh, that's cool.
1: That was sick. Going to the home run derby, sick. And that was the one that Bryce Harper won when he like came back and it was in Nationals Park and he was still a National. So there was a lot of fun. But I'm excited for the home run derby. It's Kyle Schwarber who leads the MLB with 32 homers. Then Ben Rice of the Yankees, Junior Caminero of the Rays, Jordan Walker of the Cardinals, Bryce Harper of the Phillies, Wilson Contreras of the Red Sox, the Southside Samurai, Munetaki Murakami, of the Chicago White Sox, and Jack Caglione.
0: Okay.
1: Former Florida Gator, current Kansas City Royal.
0: He's already in the home run derby?
1: Yeah, you quick, make a pick. Which name do you remember? Got to make a pick.
0: Whoever the youngest is, that'll try the hardest. Caglione.
1: Probably Caglione. I don't know. Murakami might be
0: it
1: younger.
0: It won't be Contreras.
1: Give me the Southside Samurai. Okay. Give me Munetaka.
0: Cool. I like it. Cool. What do we learn today on the show? We talked a lot about things that we're not talking about enough. Well, yeah, we think we got some DBs. We think we got a lot of linebackers, but how good is that defensive front going to be? How deep is that defensive front going
1: to be? What I keep coming back to. I find myself getting excited about the defensive coaching staff. Find myself getting excited about the newfound depth within your secondary. The next steps that some of your young corners can take, like a Ty Redmond, like a Trey Poteet, like a Sidney Walton, some of these guys. Obviously, your linebacker room's loaded, but yeah, the glue that holds it all together is your ability to at least not lose the line of scrimmage.
0: If you told me right now, with Knowles coaching them and the staff that they have, with all the talent we have on the back end, that Tennessee's defensive line will just not lose, they won't be dominant, but they won't lose the line of scrimmage, then I would say then we're going to have a really good defense. We don't have to have 2024 Tennessee defensive line to have a really good defense this year. It'd be great. I'd love it. We don't have to have late 90s, early 2000s defensive fronts that we had around here.
1: We talked about ESPN and their football power index.
0: They don't give enough credit. They give too much credit to recruiting.
1: Way too much credit to recruiting. A metric that is supposed to value coaching and returning production, having more than half the SEC ahead of a BYU team that won 11 games last year and returns almost all of their starters and one of the best coaches in the country.
0: Oh, and they're old.
1: And they're old, yeah. That team shouldn't be behind more than half of the SEC.

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1: Pretty decent roster, running back, receiver. Aaron Philo is probably their starting quarterback. He's spent some time backing up Haynes King at Georgia Tech. I don't think he's going to be very good. Like, probably, you know, power rank the SEC quarterbacks. If I had to do that right now, I'd probably say bottom
2: third four. For sure.
1: And, you know, maybe he impresses. Maybe the good coaching that we've seen from that staff at Troy and Tulane now translates to Florida, and with some good talent around him, he finally gets his chance to play, and he's good. And you know, we do look kind of foolish looking back, but I'd put him in the bottom third, bottom fourth of the conference. And even amongst that group of first-time starters in the SEC, you know, you're potentially Faison Brandon's, but like Kenny Minchie at Kentucky and Kamario Taylor, who's taken over at Mississippi State, and, you know, some of these other guys, Austin Simmons, who's now going to take over at Missouri. Like, all of those people, for me, those quarterbacks are more exciting and generate more buzz than an Aaron Philo.
2: That's Charlie Collier. I'm Eric Ainge. It's the Eric Ainge Show. Coming up next, Josh and Swain. Charlie, let's do it again tomorrow, dude.
1: Might as well.
2: See ya.

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2: 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Shots fired.
1: That's what we do. We rank
2: Shots
1: quarterbacks.
2: Fired. We've got college hoops, spring training, and everything happening in the NFL.
0: The hot takes and heated debates you won't hear anywhere else.
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1: You're the play-by-play guy. You've done play-by-play.
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5: 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ESPN recently released a list of top 10 quarterbacks heading into the season as voted on by league executives, coaches, and scouts, and Josh Allen is number one ahead of Patrick Mahomes. Okay, great. Wake me up in January if Josh Allen ever beats Patrick Mahomes in a big spot. I'm Nick Cosmos.
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0: Welcome in to Josh and Swain. Thank you for being with us today. We are very excited to be with you for the next 3 hours on another beautiful day here in East Tennessee. Hope you're having a great start to the week. We will invite you to join us over the next 3 hours as today's show is with you on 99.1 The Sports Animal and AM 640 The Sports Monster. You can call or text 865-656-9900 to join the show. We'll talk football. We will talk a little recruiting as we are at single-digit days until David Gabriel Georges makes his announcement a week from Wednesday, July 22nd. He will make his announcement. So we are 9 days away. We have Joel Silverberg in for Jason Swain today. I'm Josh Ward as Swain gets a much-deserved break, a little rest ahead of the start of fall camp, which is now coming up in just over 3 weeks. We're at 23 days, and Tennessee will kick off fall practice Wednesday, August 5th. So Joel Silverberg in for Swain this afternoon. Joel, good afternoon. How are you?
1: I'm good. And to empathize with Tennessee fans, if you're thinking July 22nd is so far away, David Gabriel Georges does not agree with you. He feels that the decision, that date is approaching quickly. And so the anticipation for Tennessee fans is not only shared by fans here and in Columbus. DGG giving this a ton of legitimate and sincere thought as that date looms closer.
0: Yeah, so you might be thinking, what else is there to say or talk about? And that's a fair question. We've been talking about this announcement. We've been talking about Tennessee's top prospect, David Gabriel Georges, DGG, for so long now. But there is a story at On3.com that Chris Lowe wrote. They had a conversation and an extensive visit, I believe, with Chris visiting DGG, talking to family, coaches, and David himself about the recruiting process, Gabriel Georges' move to Baylor School a couple of years ago, and the rise that we have seen with him as a prospect. Some of the quotes from coaches, which we'll tell you about in this story, explain why there is so much hype, why he is so valued by the University of Tennessee. There is also the continued debate of, well, is he worth it? That's brought up in the story that Chris wrote, because it will cost a lot of money to get David Gabriel Georges. If Tennessee wants to sign him, according to Chris in his story, citing sources, we're talking in the $2 million per year range. Writing, according to sources, the Vols' total package is for 3 years and in the $2 million range annually. The Buckeyes are also prepared to pay Gabriel Georges more than $1 million annually with a multi-year deal. So you can have the conversation, is one player worth it? Is a running back worth it? Tennessee obviously believes that he is, and Tennessee has made sure that David and his family know he is the top prospect for them in this 2027 class, and he will announce next week. When you go through some of the evaluations, the comparisons of David Gabriel Georges, it at least explains why he is so highly ranked and so highly regarded. One former longtime coach and NFL coach told On3, the closest running back he remembers seeing physically to Gabriel Georges entering his senior year of high school was Adrian Peterson, who was a star right away as a freshman at Oklahoma. Quote, Peterson was exactly who everybody thought he was going to be coming out of high school, maybe even better. That doesn't happen a lot at that position when you're being pounded on the way those guys are. And we're talking about a guy, Peterson, who came to college more than 20 years ago, was one of the best to ever do it. That's who this coach compares Gabriel Georges to physically. Eric Westmoreland, former Tennessee linebacker, helped the Vols win a national championship in 1998, was an All-SEC player. He's been the linebackers coach at Baylor for quite some time. Said that he sees some of Jamal Lewis, Adrian Peterson, and Jahmyr Gibbs in the way that Gabriel Georges runs. Quote, he does things all three of those players did. For instance, you see the footwork that Jamal had and the sheer power. Guys don't want to tackle him or can't tackle him. It'll be different in college where linebackers are heat-seeking missiles, but this kid is different.
1: And when you're talking about those three running backs, you're talking about three pretty different players. A little bit of similarities between Peterson and Lewis, but then when you throw Jahmyr Gibbs into the mix, his speed and versatility out of the backfield, you're talking about somebody that has a unique blend about this. And not just talking about player comparisons here, talking about the ability in the same way. It's one thing to give a guy a comparison to a great All-American or a guy that went on to play in the NFL and say, okay, well, I would mirror his playing style to this player right here. We're talking about ability, that there's a belief that he could produce in a similar way that those three guys could as well.
0: So when you see some of these quotes, you hear some of these evaluations, does that make it seem like he's worth it, whatever you have to pay to get him? Or do you have some stopping point? What do you think when you see the numbers brought up? Because that's part of the story, how much it'll cost. Gabriel George, by the way, said, at least talking to Chris Lowe, he went through his visits not wanting to know how much he was going to be paid. He wanted to find that out after the fact.
1: I think in Tennessee's circumstance, considering where your quarterback situation is right now, I think that it is worth it. But I also think in general, it's kind of worth it as well, because you're talking about somebody that can completely take the game over. And I think we've entered an era where it's a little bit more difficult to do that in the NFL from the running back position. But I do believe that there is this ability for game-changing playmakers at the running back spot, where guys can turn the corner faster and completely take over a play, or guys can catch the ball out of the backfield and make two guys miss. And then if you find yourself in a one-on-one situation with a defensive back, 9 times out of 10, you're going to turn that into a touchdown. Reggie Bush took games over and was far and away the best player on the field in just about every college game he played in. And I think, and it's harder to see that from the running back position in the NFL. I think when you see that at the college level, you're seeing a guy that can completely change the makeup of an entire offense. And in an offense where running backs have been proven to have success under Josh Heupel at Tennessee, then I think David Gabriel George gives you that extra gear. Even with the quarterback situation having the question mark that it does right now, in the short term, yeah, there's going to have to be a bit of an adjustment. But I think having David Gabriel Georges as a safety blanket, again, we're talking about another year down the line. So if you're talking about either a redshirt sophomore or a true sophomore quarterback, and who knows what the landscape's going to be for Tennessee, but you're talking about somebody that can come in and make an immediate impact with a quarterback who will likely be in his second year as the starter at the University of Tennessee in an offense that is so yards and points happy, that I think you're seeing the potential for somebody who can come in and make that immediate impact that fans typically want to see from five stars. And not every five star makes that immediate impact. I think running back is more likely to bring you that at the college game, because I think there's a little bit less pressure to manage the offense because you're not the signal caller. But I think with what we've seen from Josh Heupel over the last few years, I think this is somebody that really takes your offense into a completely different gear.
0: One other evaluation, according to Baylor's coach, Eric Kimry, who is quoted several times in the story as well, Will Muschamp said that David Gabriel Georges would start for Georgia this year. Obviously, DGG is a rising senior in high school, but Muschamp, who's now the defense coordinator at Texas, he had been at Georgia. Part of the story involves the Baylor coach saying Will Muschamp took a video of DGG, sent it to Kirby Smart, told him, hey, this guy could play for you, and then turned to the Baylor coach and said he'd start for Georgia right now.
1: As a high school senior.
0: As a high school senior. So that, again, tells you something about how David Gabriel Georges is viewed and Tennessee's offered him, tells you how Josh Heupel views him as well. What do you think about David Gabriel Georges' 9 days to go? Do you view him as a must-get at this point with the all-in nature from an offer standpoint and how he's regarded? 865-656-9900 to join the conversation as we continue on Josh and Swing.
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0: This is Josh and Swain. Thanks for being with us every day, presented by Junk Be Gone. Terrence in the text boxes. We're talking about David Gabriel Georges in the first segment. If you have a subscription to On3, recommend you read Chris Lowe's story on DGG. A lot of good information, quotes, insight, history of David's move to Chattanooga to join Baylor School a couple of years ago. Terrence says, yes, DGG is a must-get, no doubt about it. Tony said, I think you all are devaluing Deshaun Bishop. He's the starter. David Gabriel Georges should be a 10-carry guy if we still have Bishop. Give him some flowers. Zero knock on Deshaun Bishop. I don't think that there's much of a link between the two. We've had Austin Price on the last couple of weeks, and he has talked about if David Gabriel Georges is here, it makes more sense at that point with the money being invested in David Gabriel Georges that Deshaun would move on and prepare for the NFL draft. That appears to be Deshaun's intention right now. So I just don't think the two have any link. I will say if Tennessee lands David Gabriel Georges, they're not paying him $2 million or close to that number to be a part-time player. He's going to come in, assuming health, and play a big role right away.
1: If college coaches think he would be starting at Georgia, think about the running backs that have gone through that program. Think about the level of talent that has gone through that program in the last 10 years. If there are college coaches or elite high school coaches that think that he would start at Georgia this year as an 18-year-old high school senior, he's not going to any institution in the nation to get 10 carries a game, especially for that paycheck. I also think that with Bishop, we are in an era where the running back position has changed. I think there is that likelihood that, okay, what if DGG does commit to Tennessee, what does that mean for Deshaun? But also, running backs want to start their clock earlier. If you're an elite running back, if you're an all SEC caliber running back, you don't want to stay in college for 4 or 5 years. You want to start your clock earlier because you don't want to take the beating in college and then devalue yourself in the NFL. Deshaun's averaged 6 yards per carry over the course of two full seasons. So he has shown that he has value as a runner. He's been in an offense that has allowed him to display his talents. So the next step for him, he might not be thinking about, as you mentioned, the two being linked together, because it is a position where there's not as much favor, I think, to try to come back and develop as a football player before going to the NFL, because do you really want to take another 200 carries? That's another 200 tackles, another 200 hits, another 200 opportunities where you're slowly lowering your career vitality, so to speak. So that's something that you have to think about regardless of how elite of a running back you are, about, okay, once you're draft eligible, what's the next step for you as a running back?
0: Another text says the money you invest in David Gabriel Georges will be returned many times over in advertising, gear sales, and money we receive from playing extra games in the playoff. That last part is what you're hoping. You're hoping that your investment in David Gabriel Georges will turn into more on-field success. And I know he's a running back, but that's clearly how he's been evaluated by Tennessee staff. That's the impact they believe that he can make. And in the comparison to Ohio State, I think at this point it's pretty obvious. You have to pay a little bit more in most cases if you're trying to beat out Ohio State for a player you want. That was the case with David Sanders Jr. It worked out. Tennessee got him, and they are expecting big things out of him his sophomore season. I don't know what expectations will be for Gabriel Georges right away, but they'll be about as high as we've seen for a true freshman coming in. And if Tennessee lands him, he'll be on the field because of that. Now back to the Deshaun Bishop conversation. If he changes his mind and after this season decides he wants to play one more season in college and Gabriel Georges is coming in at such a reported high price tag, it could become a complicated conversation. I don't think that's how they're viewing it, either party, Tennessee or Deshaun Bishop right now, but there is that potential. If Deshaun, at the end of this upcoming season, has a different outlook, has a different plan, and decides he wants to spend one more year in college, we've talked about the fact that he could become the all-time leading rusher. If he has another really good season, he would be in that position with one season of eligibility remaining. This is his fourth year in college coming up, so he has 2 years left. And at the end of the season, maybe Deshaun does make the decision, I want to spend one more year in college. And of course, he's a local product. If he is in a position to be Tennessee's all-time leading rusher, that means he will have had back-to-back really good seasons. And that's not something you want to say goodbye to But just know, if Tennessee's going to pay close to $2 million for David Gabriel Georges, it's not for him to come in and be a role player. He's going to play a big role.
1: Now, also, if that does happen, if both guys are on the team in 2027 and Deshaun has elected to stay, I don't know if splitting reps is necessarily a bad thing for Deshaun either, because I don't at that point, if we're talking about back-to-back really strong seasons for Deshaun Bishop and there is the opportunity for him to somehow elevate his draft stock, even if that means in a lesser role, I think by then you've already put your ability on display. Sharing carries would actually be good for you long-term due to the position that you play. And you have an opportunity to become the school's all-time leading rusher in the city where you went to high school. There's a lot of positives that come from that. And so now I know that not all running backs may see it that way, because you don't want to split carries with anybody. You want to be the all down running back and you want to get 25, 30 touches a game. But I don't think that would necessarily be a bad thing either. So I don't think we're devaluing Bishop. I think it really just goes to show the emphasis and the significance that not only the media has placed on David Gabriel Georges, but what Tennessee has appeared to place on him as well.
0: Chris Lowe, in his article at On3, wrote, "The money part of Gabriel Georges' recruitment has been debated among coaches, general managers, and media. He's ranked as the number 9 overall prospect in the Rivals industry rankings and one of only 2 5-star prospects at running back, along with Georgia commit Kamon Spell, who is ranked 2 spots ahead of Georges at number 7 nationally. One coach said, quote, I don't know that any running back in high school is the kind of can't-miss player that you pay that much money to, especially when you can get guys with college experience out of the portal like Ahmad Hardy and Kiwan Lacey. Georges is a physical specimen. This is the same coach. What you see on tape is what he is, powerful, strong, and fast, but let's hold up on saying he's Herschel Walker. Some other comparisons are made. Savion Hyder, who Tennessee made a run at in this past class, he's a freshman at Michigan, expected to play a big role right away. There's E.J. Crowell, who, according to On3, will be paid less than $400,000, which, I mean, that's a fifth of what is reportedly being offered to DGG. Sources said Spell's package to go to Georgia is in the $800,000 range. So, again, $2 million, that would be, you know, close to 2.5 times what the top running back in terms of ranking is set to make at Georgia. And these numbers are always a little bit fluid. The story notes that as well. The deals can be tricky. It's difficult to calculate them sometimes. There can be incentives, other perks. Maybe they go up a little bit. Maybe they go down a little bit from what you hear. But whatever it is, make no mistake, David Gabriel Georges is going to make a ton of money at Tennessee. If he goes to Ohio State, he'll make a ton of money there. He's going to be a 7-figure running back as a freshman.
1: And obviously, when you see compared offers from one school to another, it's going to raise some eyebrows. And it's not so much that there's one team just wants to place an emphasis on it more, but there might be belief more. And so on the front side of things, if that is what Tennessee is reportedly offering DGG, then it's going to the outside of Knoxville, especially, it's going to look like, okay, are we overpaying for this guy? But if he goes out and produces, then it's going to be considered an investment well made. And that's just the reality of where we're at with college football. We've been seeing that for years at the NFL level too, but we're kind of used to that. So it doesn't feel the same as it does in college. And in the NFL, we're talking about significantly bigger numbers. We're talking about 8 figures when we're talking about NFL guys. And so when it comes to a guy like David Gabriel Georges, especially since there's so much more that you can do in college for an individual to take over a season, to completely change the trajectory of your team's program, then I think that's where certain programs believe, hey, this is where we can really make a dent given our current circumstances around other positions. Phil Steele said just last week in his SEC football preview, he believes that whoever Tennessee's new quarterback is going to be has a great supporting cast. So there's faith in the offensive line. There's faith in the running back room right now with Deshaun Bishop. There's faith in the wide receiving core. So if you already believe there's a good foundation offensively, and then you're talking about a full year for that quarterback to come in and grow and mature and learn Heupel's offense, then you throw in a playmaker and a game changer like David Gabriel Georges. That's where Tennessee is seeing its investment.
0: Yeah, that has to be a big part of the thought from Josh Heupel and the offensive staff, that everything you just laid out, especially at quarterback in 2027, will have developed, will have been established, highlighted by whoever returns at quarterback to start. They would have their first returning quarterback in 5 years at that point. The last time they had a returning quarterback was Hendon Hooker, who actually returned. Nico was set to, then obviously left. But if you feel like everything is in place, and then you can add this special player to be a day one impact player, David Gabriel Georges, that's where I'm sure Tennessee hopes the big investment would pay off. We're 9 days away from David Gabriel Georges' announcement. Ton of anticipation here in Knoxville, as well as at Ohio State, a two-team battle between the Vols and the Buckeyes. 865-656-9900. Speaking of the quarterback position, maybe Tennessee's starting quarterback this year could be ahead of pace. That's one person's opinion, which we will share with you when we come back. We'll be with you until 3 o'clock this afternoon. Joel Silverberg is in for Jason Swain today. I'm Josh Ward, 865-656-9900 to join us on Josh and Swain.
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0: A better life with Dr. Sanjay Gupta.
1: We talk a lot here about ultra-processed foods and the many ways in which they can negatively impact your health. They've been linked to weight gain, obesity, type 2 diabetes, cardiovascular disease, even cancer. And now a new study out of UCSF found that high ultra-processed food intake was associated with something called intramuscular fat, which is exactly what it sounds like. That's fat inside your muscles, which can cause them to become weaker. Now, in this particular study, the researchers noticed more wear and tear and pain in people's knees because of weakened thigh muscles. Cutting back on ultra-processed foods isn't easy. The CDC estimates at least half the calories in our diet come from ultra-processed foods. But if you're looking to eat cleaner, cutting out sugar-sweetened beverages, that may be the best number one thing you can do to try and get started. I'm Dr. Sanjay Gupta, helping you live a better life.
3: Well, unsettled weather continues for the start of your work week. Monday does bring us another chance for more scattered showers and some thunderstorms, some of which could have some heavy rainfall leading to some localized flash flooding. That flood watch now been extended through 8 o'clock this evening. I'm meteorologist Belle Oliver in the WVLT First Alert Weather Center.
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0: Thank you for being with us on Josh and Swain. Speaking of being a big-time recruit, Todd Kelly Jr. will join us 30 minutes from now. He had Camp 24 this past weekend, so we'll recap and talk about the impact Todd continues to make. Former standout defensive back at the University of Tennessee, was a highly recruited player at Webb School, and also contributor to our station. So we'll talk a little football, see what Todd thinks about the defensive backfield, the defense overall. Last year during Sunday Sports Soundoff, we had to lean heavily on Todd to talk about what was going on in the secondary, and sometimes things weren't so great. Good chance for improvement this upcoming year. We'll talk to Todd Kelly Jr. at 1 o'clock. He'll join us in studio to discuss. Joel Silverberg in for Jason Swain today. I'm Josh Ward, 865-656-9900. We have Eli producing for us as well. Eli, appreciate you. And Tennessee fans, I think, at least going in, if you're looking for some positive thoughts, some optimism about what Tennessee could become, Michael Bratton from That SEC Podcast, we've referenced him a few times over the last few weeks. Last week, he said, I think Tennessee's going to the college football playoff. So likely a 10-2 season for Tennessee. Well, then this probably doesn't surprise you if you heard that last week. Michael put out his SEC quarterback rankings, and he has Tennessee's quarterback higher rated than I think a lot of publications do going into the season. In fairness, for those who have Tennessee ranked lower, there is the great unknown. Neither George McIntyre nor Faison Brandon has taken a meaningful snap at Tennessee. But Michael projects Faison Brandon to be the starter. We have said on this show for a few months now, we think Faison is the leader during the summer months going toward fall camp in the battle that is ongoing. But Michael projects Faison to be the starter and ranks him number 9, which is not great. There's still room to improve there. But again, with the unknown, Faison is ahead of Keelan Russell, who is older and highly touted, ahead of Sam Levitt. So Bratton is way down on Levitt. He has Levitt number 11. He's the highly touted transfer from LSU that Tennessee went after as well. Kenny Minchie, number 12 at Kentucky. He's a transfer from Notre Dame. Arkansas quarterback K.J. Jackson. Aaron Filo at Florida, who still has to win the job. Austin Simmons at Missouri and ranked 16th. Another true freshman, Jared Curtis at Vanderbilt. So Faison Brandon, number 9. He hasn't even been named the starter at Tennessee, but number 9 in these quarterback rankings from Michael Bratton, who has Tennessee going to the playoffs. I did say last week, Joel, when you asked us during, I believe, the face-off at Frazier's, what's an underrated position group? I said quarterbacks, because I often have seen Tennessee ranked 14th, 15th, 16th, and Josh Heupel's history says quarterback production is just going to be better than that, whether it's Joey Aguilar coming in as a transfer during the summer or a young quarterback like George McIntyre or Faison Brandon taking over this year. I just expect good, solid results at that position with this offense that Josh Heupel runs. So looks like Michael Bratton sees it the same way, ranking him number 9 among SEC quarterbacks, right behind Byron Brown at Auburn. He transferred to Auburn with Alex Golish, and then Lenora Sellers, number 7 at South Carolina.
1: And I think it's interesting. You talked about how you believe the quarterback position is underrated, and I think sometimes we do that by default, especially now in this era where transfer quarterbacks are so highly coveted, where it's not just about the next man up or bringing in that top tier recruit. And so because guys have longer to play now, and you see more guys that are playing for 5 or 6 seasons in college and guys transferring to try to get that extra year of eligibility, and seeing the success, especially that transfer quarterbacks have had over the last 6 or 7 seasons, that we're kind of phasing out of the era where the 5-star true freshman comes in and even the redshirt freshman comes in and makes that immediate impact. So to see Faison Brandon at number 9 shows the expectation that Bratton has, not only in Brandon, but I think in Tennessee's offense as a whole. And I think you pointed that out, and you're right, because when we see the product that Josh Heupel's been able to put together, seems to find a way to be able to make it more than serviceable. I don't think it's just a matter of plug and play, but I do think it is a matter of, this is a system that's very quarterback friendly. And in a way, as complex as the offense is, it doesn't necessarily, I don't think it puts as much pressure on the quarterback as much as maybe it is believed to be. I think because it is so offensive friendly, and the fact that it is so balanced, it's not an air raid. And now I think the rest of the country is catching on to that over the last 2 or 3 seasons, that it does allow the running backs to have a little bit more in say in making an impact. Hence the conversation surrounding David Gabriel Georges. But I think it's so much more than just about, okay, well, he's a 5-star freshman. We're in this transfer era where you got to have an experienced quarterback to have success. And I don't think that's necessarily the case, but I also think this says a lot, not just about Brandon, but about Josh Heupel and the offense he's put together at Tennessee.
0: So do you think if someone's ranking the Tennessee quarterback 14, 15, 16, the bottom two or three spots, do you think that's too low? You think that's underrating Tennessee's QB position?
1: I think from a production standpoint, yes, because I guess it depends on how you're trying to rank them, how guys, because it's the thing, Jared Curtis, okay, yes, he's a five-star recruit. He's at number 16. He also plays for Vanderbilt. He plays in a program that historically does not put up monster numbers from the quarterback position, excluding Diego Pavia.
0: Yeah, if you flipped Faison Brandon and Jared Curtis and the schools they play for, would Curtis be ranked higher and Faison lower? Because Faison's at Vandy and Curtis is in Josh Heupel's offense.
1: I think part of it would depend on the, I think it would still depend a little bit on the individual perception of each quarterback, you know, because David Cobb of CBS Sports, he put out his Power Conference quarterback rankings, and he had all sorts of tiers. He had returning guys, he had transfer guys, he had guys coming back from injury. And one category that he had were newcomers that were still a question mark. So essentially freshmen. Well, he had Jared Curtis ranked ahead of Faison Brandon. So In David Cobb's mind, despite the schools and the programs that they play for and the success that those coaches have had with those offenses, he believed that Jared Curtis was going to be ahead of Faison Brandon. Now, he did kind of note Brandon has not been named the starter yet. So that's kind of part of the expectation. Whereas Michael Bratton, I think, is making this expectation about this ranking about what guys will produce given their situation, given how experienced they are, the scenario that they're walking into. I think a lot of that factors in to Bratton's rankings as opposed to some of the others that we've seen around the SEC.
0: By the way, at the top from Michael Bratton's quarterback rankings, and do you remember last summer? Everybody was off with SEC quarterback rankings. But number one this year, Arch Manning. Number two, Trinidad Chambliss. Number three, Gunnar Stockton. Number four, John Mateer at Oklahoma. Number five, Marcel Reed at Texas A&M. Number six, a guy that I have seen get a good amount of buzz over the last several weeks, Kamario Taylor at Mississippi State.
1: And that leaves Lenora Sellers outside that top six at number seven. And remember, going into last season, Sellers was widely considered a top four or five guy.
0: Yeah, some people considered him the top quarterback in the league.
1: Another year of experience, and here he is at number seven, just kind of considered a mid-tier quarterback in the SEC. So it just goes to show, you're right, there were a lot of people that were wrong about SEC quarterback rankings last year.
0: Yep, national rankings were off on a number of teams, and SEC quarterback rankings were off on a number of players. We'll see how it holds up this year, but Michael Bratton, he is one that is higher on Tennessee as a team, predicting Tennessee will go to the playoff, and Tennessee's quarterback position ranking Faison Brandon number nine. Not all that high, but pretty high for a true freshman who has not actually been named the starter yet, although our opinion is he's the favorite going into fall camp, which will open in 23 days. We'll come back, 865-656-9900, if you would like to join us, if you would like to call or text to be part of the show. We will answer some very tough questions from Eli Davis when we return. Next to Joel Silverberg in for Jason Swain, I'm Josh Ward. We are presented by Junk Be Gone on Josh and Swain.
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12: When we talk about how much exercise someone should get, current guidelines call for about 150 minutes of moderate intensity exercise or 75 minutes of vigorous intensity exercise every week. New study out of the UK makes a strong case for vigorous exercise if and when you can do it. Now, researchers determined that even little bursts of vigorous exercise can significantly reduce someone's risk of 8 different diseases: dementia, type 2 diabetes, fatty liver disease, chronic respiratory disease, chronic kidney disease, immune-mediated inflammatory diseases, major cardiovascular events, and atrial fibrillation. We're not talking about complicated training programs here. Just work with what you can into your everyday life. If you are breathless and unable to speak in complete sentences, then you've hit the mark. I'm Dr. Sanjay Gupta, helping you live a better life.
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18: 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Home run derby tonight, and I'm struggling to understand why Bryce Harper has the second longest odds to win it. Harper won the 2018 derby in D.C. It's in Philly tonight, once again his home ballpark, which just so happens to have that lefty power haven. They also got rid of the clock aspect in the derby, so I don't think fatigue will be that big of a factor for the 33-year-old. Harper is 9-1 right now. I'll take the long shot. I'm Pat Boyle. Bet some owner, beat the books. 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

0: This is Josh and Swain. Thanks for being with us. Todd Kelly Jr. coming up at the start of the 1 o'clock hour. We are with you until 3 o'clock this afternoon. Appreciate all the interaction so far. 865-656-9900 if you'd like to connect, as we'll keep the text box open, open the phone lines up again as the afternoon goes along with a lot of the conversation in hour number one about David Gabriel Georges, as we're 9 days away from his announcement. He's the five-star, highly touted running back from Baylor School. Chris Lowe of On3 has a story, an extensive story on David, his path to Baylor, his thoughts on Tennessee and Ohio State, his goals for the future, and the financial aspect to the recruitment of David Gabriel Georges, all at On3.com. We'll talk more about him this afternoon as well. Right now, we hit today's face-off.
1: You want some? 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
2: Head to head, toe to toe. 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
0: Alrighty, Eli Davis, what do you have for us today?
6: What is your top Tennessee football game to go back and watch?
7: For me, it's Tennessee-Alabama in 2022, and maybe there's a little bit of recency bias, but when you also consider how brilliant that game was, looking at it objectively, Bryce Young still went out and played incredibly well. But just the chaos of it all, Tennessee's running away early, Alabama claws their way back in, minimizing some mistakes, Tennessee has the fumble that leads to an Alabama scoop and score, then the interception, and suddenly it seems like all hope is lost, there's a pass interference call, Alabama misses a field goal, Tennessee's able to take it down the field in two plays, and Chase McGrath hits a really ugly looking 40-yard kick that Alabama almost blocked, and suddenly a sea of orange just spills out into Neyland Stadium. Even from a non-Tennessee standpoint, that was a wildly entertaining football game and an instant class, especially for a regular season game, and that's the benefit of the pageantry of college football, where regular season games can become instant classics.
0: Yeah, 22 Bama has to be way up there. It's a worthy choice of number one. I thought about that. Keith hurt me a little bit. I asked on social media the question to get some Tennessee fan reaction. He said 2001 Florida game, if it was in higher definition, it'd be that one. But he went with the Jalen Hyatt game to rewatch. I'm going to say 01 Florida. There are a few that I considered in the 98 season, and I wouldn't put the national championship game number one. That's great for feelings, but there are other great games that I would choose above that one in 98. 01, Travis Stevens, as incredible as he was. The stop at the end. It's at the end of the season. I would go with the 01 Florida game.
7: If Tennessee drops that 01 Florida game after being up the way that they were early, is that an all-time? Like, obviously, it's an all-time loss, but is it the all-time loss over the last 25 seasons?
0: Maybe so, because the all-time loss is probably the game after that.
7: Yeah, that's
0: so
7: fair.
0: That one doesn't happen, so Florida bumps it.
6: I'm surprised neither of you picked the Hail Mary versus Georgia
0: for that entire game. That was in consideration.
7: Yep.
6: How about non-Tennessee college football game to rewatch?
0: I will go with Texas-USC for the national championship. Did I steal yours?
7: Yes.
0: I'm glad that I went before you.
7: Yes.
0: The epic performance by Vince Young. You have an all-time run of talent from USC in the early to mid-2000s. They're going for a third straight. So give me Texas-USC at the end of the 2005 season.
7: That's the correct answer. It's two Heisman Trophy winners and then another guy who is maybe wildly considered one of the best non-Heisman Trophy winners in college football history. Goodness, that has to be the one. I'm trying to think of another game. I think Ohio State-Miami in 02, considering what Miami accomplished in 2001, they were coming back. Ken Dorsey was, what, 31-1 as a starter going into that game? Just a ridiculous win percentage. And seeing what he was able to do over the course of 2 years, how many guys went into the NFL from that Miami squad, and Ohio State able to claw their way. They survive in the fourth quarter. The game goes to overtime, and Ohio State gets a monster stop to be able to put it away. So I think the back and forth and the emotional excitement of that game, I'll take that from a non-Tennessee standpoint.
0: I considered the kick six game as a runner-up as well.
7: That's a good one. Yeah.
6: Did Chris Lowe's article on DGG make you more optimistic, less, or about the same regarding Tennessee's chances on July 22nd?
7: Technically the same, but I was already pretty optimistic. So I guess I'll say more optimistic, just because when you see the layout of the investment that Tennessee's willing to make and what they're willing to do, not just for David Gabriel Georges, but to make sure his entire setup, his entire transition is feasible and comfortable, and how he would fit into Tennessee's offense. I would say I'm more optimistic. Obviously, David Gabriel Georges says he's still undecided. We'll see how that changes in a week and a half, but I would feel pretty good right now as a Tennessee fan that he is heavily considering Knoxville.
0: Yeah, I would say slightly more optimistic. I'm similar to Joel in that I had grown more optimistic on Tennessee's behalf since his visit. With what we heard coming out of that visit, some of the talk financially was backed up in the story of what Tennessee's offering compared to Ohio State. And it doesn't appear that it's decided, but it's close in David Gabriel Georges' mind. I would say Tennessee fans should be a little more optimistic.
6: This might be the make or break question. Who is your pick to win the Home Run Derby tonight?
0: So you have the local flavor of Kyle Schwarber, who is made for this kind of contest. Bryce Harper, who has won a Home Run Derby in the past. This is probably going to cost me the face-off, as Eli is a Red Sox fan, but I'm going to go off the board a little bit. I think I haven't even looked at the odds, but Ben Rice, the Yankees, is my pick.
7: I'm actually going to take Harper, because when he won it while playing for the Nationals, they were hosting the All-Star break. So I think Harper is going to get fired up. There's got to be some competitive flair, too, with him and Schwarber both being in it. So he's got to win it in his backyard. So I will take Bryce Harper to go and get his second Home Run Derby title.
0: Yeah, Caminero, another great choice. He has the second best odds. So yeah, I'm going off the board with Ben Rice. He has the second worst odds. So look at that. That's a long shot call by me. I feel even more excited about it, even though it's not going to happen.
6: Swain would not be happy either, not choosing

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1: Fox, who watches a non or who rewatches a non-Tennessee game? I think the answer, Brian, would be college football fans.
2: Yeah. And also non-Tennessee fans.
1: Yeah, it's okay. Yeah, that's right. It's okay to watch watch the classics. The Tennessee rewatchable conversation, though, that is one we will pick up a little bit later because we had some great nominations that came in. The Georgia 2016 Hail Mary finish, which Todd Kelly Jr. was a part of, by the way. He'll join us in a few minutes. That was sent to me. Tennessee at Georgia 2016. That's the last time the Vols won against the Bulldogs. Rainey sent this one in. It's a good one, especially when you consider the circumstances. Horrible season, but that comeback at LSU in 2005 in overtime was memorable. So the win at LSU in 05, remember, they had been postponed due to Rita, as they had had Hurricane Katrina and Rita that year. And incredible comeback in 2005. 06 Cal, so 05 didn't go great. 06, the team returns to form, and they came out and just destroyed Cal at home to open up the 2006 season. That was sent to us as well.
2: 04 Florida is one that kind of came to mind for me when I first thought about this question.
1: And I retweeted highlights of that game when I asked on social media.
2: And I think when we, the more emotional a game is, I think the less we actually remember from the game because we think about the biggest moments. And so you think about some of the other great plays and just how good the football actually was. Because when we think about this 2016 Georgia game, what three plays do you think about the most? You think about the Ridley touchdown. You think about the Juwan Jennings Hail Mary catch. And you probably think about the Jalen Hurd fumble at the goal line. We forget about all the great plays that kind of happen in the midst of all that. Same thing with the 04 Florida game. We remember the missed extra point. We remember Jonathan Wade and Dallas Baker. And then we remember James Wilhoit again. There's a lot of memorable moments that happen in a lot of those games. And so I think the more emotional a game is, we get fixated on the big key emotional highs. And sometimes we forget about there was some great football played through the first three quarters as well, not just what happened there at the end.
1: Yeah, and Chris said other than the 98 National Championship, he said, I'll take the miracle at South Bend or the 91 Sugar Bowl. When I think rewatch, I think about a great game. If you want to go back and watch the national title game, no problem there whatsoever.
2: Oh, yeah.
1: But I think about a game that has so many memorable moments, maybe some back and forth, a dramatic ending, all of that. So when I'm thinking about the 98 season, I'm probably thinking about the Florida game to snap the streak or the Arkansas win with the fumble recovery and the touchdown drive to win it. I'll probably think about those games before I think about the national title game. Again, from a rewatchable sit down and enjoy the game.
2: The 98 Arkansas game was the first one that I thought of from that season. Now the Sterner fumble, obviously that's not really it's a great effort by Tennessee to set that up. It's not necessarily great football because Sterner just stumbles and drops the football. But I think when you see everything that Tennessee had to do to put themselves in a position to potentially win that game and what it meant for Tennessee's season, the magnitude is so much greater. Obviously, Tennessee in 2022 didn't go to the college football playoff that year. But as a standalone instant classic to end a streak against a bitter SEC rival, that Alabama game just proved so much, I think, for the magnitude of a college football game and what college football fans, Tennessee or not, love to see in the sport.
1: We'll continue the conversation with 2 hours to go. We'll talk more Tennessee football. We'll talk recruiting. We'll talk to Todd Kelly Jr. about Camp 24, the impact in the community, and a little Tennessee football this upcoming fall. That's coming up to start hour number two with Joel Silverberg in for Swain. I'm Josh Ward on Josh and Swain.
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13: 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ESPN recently released a list of top 10 quarterbacks heading into the season as voted on by league executives, coaches, and scouts, and Josh Allen is number one ahead of Patrick Mahomes. Okay, great. Wake me up in January if Josh Allen ever beats Patrick Mahomes in a big spot. I'm Nick Costos.
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0: Welcome into hour number two of Josh and Swain. Thank you for being with us. We have some rewatchable Tennessee games coming in the text box. We appreciate those. We will open that up as we continue with 2 hours to go. Joel Silverberg is in for Jason Swain today. I'm Josh Ward. And don't tell Swain, but with him off today, we brought in a defensive back. We have Todd Kelly Jr. with us. Excited to have him in studio for a couple of segments. We're going to talk some Tennessee football as football camp's just a few weeks away, but your camp just concluded, and that's been a big deal every year. Camp 24 has a lot of meaning, impactful in the community as well. So, Todd, one, good to see you, and how'd Camp 24 go this past weekend?
1: It was fantastic. It's good to see you, be back in the studio with you, Josh, and Joel, good to see you, brother. Camp was fantastic. I'm sure if you're driving around right now, it may be storming, may not be, but that morning, setting up the tents and, you know, getting the drinks on ice the last 4 years, I mean, it's been 90-something degrees, scorching hot, you know, for the kids age 7 to 14. We work them, and, you know, we make sure their character's developed out there, but they have to put on some sunscreen, too, most of the year. So to have some good weather was phenomenal, and it was a great time, great time.
0: Yeah, tell us about the impact of it. So what you're trying to get across to the kids and why it's meant so much to you over the years to, one, get it started and keep it going, Camp 24.
1: Yeah, so Camp 24 is ran through our foundation, the TKJ Foundation, and our mission is to inspire, influence, and impact local youth here in East Tennessee with an emphasis on character development, and we do that through fun and safe athletic experiences, i.e. the football camp. So it's free. Everything's free of charge. You know, they come there to work. We make sure they leave with full bellies, and actually they left with different colored tongues because they had pelican snowballs out there. But the main reason we're there is we get them there for football, but we talk about everything but football. You know, from a skills perspective, we train them. We have D1 sports training come out and run that. But we have breakout sessions where, you know, the young men and women listen to, you know, not only me, but, you know, current football players, VFLs that are there to tell them what it means to, you know, be a good teammate, to be disciplined, to persevere and work hard. Because unfortunately, some of the people at that camp, you know, one, there's a barrier to even get into sports camps because they cost money. And for someone that, you know, comes from a community where, hey, they may not have the means to pay for it, it gives them the opportunity to see these guys that they watch on TV and hear from them personally, less about the football, but more about what kind of person they are and what they're going to do after ball. So it's an extreme blessing. The reason we started the foundation and the camp, it was our fifth annual again, Camp 24, is, you know, I was on the way to Savannah, Georgia with my now wife, you know, then girlfriend / fiance. In the back of my head, I thought we were already married. And I told her the idea, and she was like, do it, man, you know. And so to have her on my team was incredible. And we had our first, you know, Camp 24, and didn't have nearly the amount of kids that we have now, but just seeing the impact it had on them, just the words that were shared and the relationships that were made through the kids. It was exceptional, and let me know, hey, you know, you need to formalize this and hopefully keep it going. So Swain, even though he's not here, he's on our board. So I think he may have tried to avoid me purposely, but no, in all seriousness, he's on our board. My mother's on our board, Zenobia Dobson, who's Xavion's mother, which is why it's named Camp 24, is on our board as well. And also Devin Driscoll, who runs several of the D1s around here. But we do it all for Xavion, to just honor and memorialize his name. And what better way to do it than the neighborhood he grew up, which is, you know, Lonsdale, East Knoxville.
2: There are several former Tennessee football players just like yourself who run camps in the area throughout the year. Did you have any collaboration or get any advice or insight from anybody else that was doing anything? Because I know that that brotherhood and that fraternity of former Tennessee football players is very special, and Swain speaks to that a lot. So did you, were you getting a whole lot of input and advice from any former teammates or even other former Tennessee football alums?
1: I have, and in the past, you know, there's been several players that had camps, but I remember playing at the University of Tennessee when Eric Berry had a camp here in town, and he'd invite, you know, the current players that played for the University of Tennessee. That was me at the time, and several of his, you know, guys come out, and just to see the impact that he had, even though he's not from Knoxville, is almost a call out for me. Like, man, if you don't make the NFL, which, you know, I didn't because of my injury, you still got to do something. And you realize in life, you have the platform of playing for the University of Tennessee. It doesn't end when you step off of that field. I think that's when it just begins. And, you know, wearing that power T on your helmet, it's not a 4 or 5 year decision. It's a lifetime decision, 40 or 50 year decision. So for me, learning from Eric Berry, learning from my buddy Josh Dobbs, who's had camps in the past, we're definitely going to have to get him back up here in Knoxville again for one of them. He's been to, you know, several of my Camp 24 camps, but I think right now he's training to hopefully make a team. But just learning from anybody I can and to tailor it to, you know, the camper. You know, if anybody knows a kid age 7 to 14, you know, they're going to be ready to go and have all that energy. But, you know, when they leave, not talking about football, but how they believe in themselves, how they may have been, you know, daunted by the opportunity or situation, but they left knowing that they can do it and that they can give people compliments or, you know, they know who they are as a human being. That's what really matters.
0: Yeah, I give Swain a hard time at the start of the segment, the wide receiver defensive back conversation, but I think the thing that Swain is most proud of, he's, you know, from Huntsville, comes to Tennessee, and now Knoxville is home, is when we talk about players who they are then able to give back. You're an example of that, being able to give back to the community, which is your community. You grew up here and went to Webb School. And also, now the young people that go to your camp, they can see current players. You had some current players that are there. That is something to strive for, either to be a college athlete like you were, and that's great, or if it doesn't work out, to believe, hey, I can just get to college, or I can do more in the classroom, or I can find something and believe in myself in to become the next Todd Kelly Jr. or the next Edwin Spillman. I think he was one of the players that was there to see and hear what you guys have to say from your experience. That goes far beyond what we can probably even measure right now.
1: It does, Josh. You're so right. And I think it's important for a guy like Edwin Spillman or, you know, somebody else that is from this community, Deshaun Bishop. He was there coaching up the running backs, you know. And I think something that should be highlighted is these guys don't have to do it. And they're getting paid money, you know, via NIL. They're saying, hey, Todd, you know, we're not looking for any kind of paycheck. We want to give our time. And one, it tells you the kinds of players that are on this roster. Not only can they make plays on the field and be leaders on the field, but off the field and encouraging guys to come with them so they can learn what's going on in Knoxville on a Saturday morning. So, and they also had workouts before, right? So they're putting their time in. They got their sweat equity, you know, at the complex, and they came out and helped me a little bit. So kudos to those guys. And that just lets you know whether football works out for them, great. But if not, great, because they're going to have careers knowing that, hey, I'm more than just a football player. And they have great character and love this community and this city. And the more we can keep guys around like that, the better Knoxville will be.
0: Yeah, Deshaun, actually, he is a great example because he was a standout as a youth athlete, right? But he's talked previously about how he needed to mature, make better decisions, and he's done that. Look at the path he's carved. But even athletically, at one point he was told, you're not an SEC running back. But he took a shot in himself, believed in himself, and now he's an all-SEC running back. So we'll talk a little bit about that coming up. Todd Kelly Jr. is with us. The football season, camp's just a few weeks away. The season right after that, we'll talk a little Tennessee football with another segment of Todd Kelly Jr. in studio with us as we continue on Josh and Swain.
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0: 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But football camp opens up in just a few weeks, Todd Kelly Jr. Last year during Sunday Sports Sound Off, Ollie Lane and I, we would lean on you. Hey, what's going on with the defense? What's going on with the secondary? Fix this for us, Todd. And that was the grind last season. Well, Josh Heupel said, hey, we got to fix some things. New defensive coordinator. Part of the staff is new, and they brought in some new personnel in the secondary. What do you think ahead of camp opening up in a few weeks with some of the changes that have taken place and maybe what you'll be looking for from personnel that has come in along with guys that have come back, like Redmond at corner and Farouk, who's not going anywhere at safety. He's competing there as well.
1: Well, the changes that were needed happened, and so I think anytime you can kind of clean slate, hey, whatever happened last year, that was last year's secondary, you know, defense. We're coming in with a totally new perspective. A lot of new players, new faces, new names, new numbers. So that's going to be extremely exciting. But I'm excited. It gets me up to know that the philosophy has entirely shifted, that Coach Knowles brought some of his guys that are going to be out there, but also that we've got guys from last year's depth chart that, quite frankly, deserve to be out there and are going to make plays, specifically in Coach Knowles' defense. And I had a good bit of time to chat with Coach Knowles at one of the recruiting dinners, and, man, he's fired up to be down here. One, I think he understands just what the orange and white means, not only as a coach and to be on the staff, but what the fans expect, and that's what he loves. He's ready to get after. He wishes training camp started as soon as he got on campus, so it's exciting, and I think there's going to be some struggles when it comes to just learning the process of, hey, here's the expectations, this is where we've got to be. But I think along the way, as the season progresses, I think that depth, particularly in the secondary and the linebacker position, will end up being paying dividends. But, it all starts up front, so we'll have to have some people step up on that D-line, the big dogs up there. But all in all, I'm excited. The changes were warranted, and you got to take care of those boxes. You got to check them one by one before you even get to the season, and I think we're going to be there.
2: What was your evaluation of Ty Redmond on tape last year? Obviously thrust into action because of the absence of McCoy. McCoy's gone, Colton Hood's gone, and now Redmond's a year older. What was kind of your evaluation of him last season, and how do expectations change going into this year?
1: A 180 from what I first thought, and I think everybody else that's listening. When you play one of the top schools in the country, that's Georgia, and you're the fish. Basically, you're out there, you're a freshman, you don't have that much experience, you weren't expected to really be out there and play, so they're gonna go at you. Looking at the end of the season, I would say his confidence, just how that shifted from, you could watch him, he almost looked like, man, I'm not even supposed to be out here, to I want to guard the best receiver you got. And that's why he's getting all these preseason accolades. The preseason All-America, all this. And preseason only does so much, right? You got to put the real work in on the field. But just the way he walks around, you can see just how he talks in the unit room, the position room. He's a totally different young man. So I think what he does in this second year is going to be paramount to the success of the team as a whole. Because if you look at any dominating team, they've got a force at cornerback. And I'm sure Swain would say it, man. I mean, the only way he got better in practice is because he had dogs on the other side guarding him. So Redmond has all the measurements. We knew that he's long. He's gotten stronger. He's got the speed, enough speed to be a force. Now it's on him to step up and be that guy.
0: Yeah, that internal competition, both your own position group, but also on the other side. Swain has talked about it a lot, the DBs that he's going up against, the wide receivers that you went up against in the mid-2010s. I mean, you had some guys that were going to the next level that you're competing against. That had to make you better once you went out there and played in SEC games.
1: Oh, 100%. And I also remember what I felt like as a freshman.
0: Yeah.
1: Almost shaking out of my shoes knowing that I had to, guard the Marquez Norris before he was injured. He was a baller, All-American. The Juwan Jennings of this world. So the Marquez Callaways, things of that nature. So, but the only way you get better is through reps. And we saw from you know, the beginning of the year to the end, how much he grew, and that he's bringing that growth into this season with a lot of confidence. He knows he's the guy, and I like it. I mean, at corner, you got to kind of have a little bit of an attitude. So you go out there, you do what you do, and, you know, if he makes a mistake, hey, shake it off and make a play. And I think he's got plenty of plays waiting for him.
2: What was Juwan Jennings like having to cover him in practice? Because obviously his flair and his personality has always been on display as a player. But what was that like in practice trying to compete against him?
1: Well, he's a natural athlete. I mean, when you look at his high school highlights in basketball, he's, you know, doing 360s between the legs. He probably wasn't supposed to be doing this, but he was playing at the T-Rec, you know, against other guys, you know, in the middle of the season. I'm like, dude, come on. But he's just that good of a natural athlete, and his footwork is unreal. Juwan's not the fastest or the strongest, but when you put that ball in the air, he thinks it's his every time, and his footwork makes him one step faster than his speed, you know, kind of misses him at. So you're seeing why he's put together such a prestigious NFL career. And, you know, the sky's the limit for him. But looking back at, he wanted every rep he could get. And so I think these young guys that, you know, sure they have transfers coming in, all this stuff, it's only 11 out there. And Juwan was one that said, hey, I may not be the highest rated star or whatever, but, you know, even though you're moving me from quarterback to receiver, I'll show you. So guys that can say, you know, I'll show you, those are the ones that you want on your team. And I think we've got several of those this year.
3: Todd Kelly Jr. in studio with us. You can't have a summertime conversation about Tennessee football without talking about the quarterback competition. What do you think here? Faison Brandon and George McIntyre, as they compete in the spring, are through the summer, and then will when fall camp opens in a few weeks?
1: Yeah, I think that's going to be the talk until game one against Furman. I think that here's the deal, guys. I mean, whoever's going to make the most plays for you, whoever you have confidence in, that's who you've got to put on the field. I don't think it can be a situation where, oh, we'll give them half and half and see how we do. I think through fall camp, you'll see who your guy is. In fall camp, people may not realize this, but you have 25 practices in the scorching heat. And camp is long. I don't think you'll talk to many D1 players that say, oh, I love, you know, fall camp, unless they're a quarterback or something. And in this case, you have quarterbacks that have a competition. And I think it'll be a real competition. But at the end of the day, you know, you got Faison Brandon, who's coming in very highly touted, very smart, cerebral. Most people see him as kind of a dual threat, but he's a pocket passer. Last thing he wants to do is tuck it and run, and he can do that for you. And then we've already seen George McIntyre and what he has to offer. You know, he knows this offense. But for me, guys, I just want to see somebody go out there and play. Somebody that goes out there and spin the ball and give the receivers a chance to make a play. And who is that going to be? I'm not so sure. I mean, if I was a betting person, I would say that you go with the higher upside with your younger guy that, hey, I'm willing to allow him to make mistakes, knowing that his upside's way greater than the other side. And that's just my two cents, but we'll see who's out there game one.
3: You want somebody to show you, right, that, hey, I'm the guy, and you want teammates to be able to see it, to feel it, right, who the guy is.
1: And that's what I was going to say. I think we'll know who the guy is by who the guys gravitate to. I mean, as the quarterback, you're the leader, not just of the offense, of the team. At least you're supposed to. Any college football playoff, national championship team you see, the quarterback's a force. And we're going to have somebody that's not only, you know, physically present, physically making plays, but, I mean, the emotional side matters more than people realize. So I think that's going to be very telling of who the receivers kind of gravitate towards. And I wish Swain was here to kind of give his two cents, but we'll definitely get that when he gets back. But for me, man, I just want to see a guy that understands his role, has confidence in his role, and when he makes a mistake, is ready to get back out there and prove that he's supposed to be out there by making a play for the mistakes that he makes.
2: Our producer Eli asked us, since we're kind of in that time of the year where there's not a ton to watch sports-wise right now, is there a Tennessee game that is the most rewatchable for you, and especially as somebody that grew up here in this area? So a game that you didn't play in, is there a Tennessee game historically that you'd love to go back and rewatch?
1: Oh, goodness, that's so hard because when I'm home, I barely even get to watch football, man. I'm watching, you know, Bluey or Paw Patrol or with my little man, Tin, and my daughter, Makaya, with my wife, Mackenzie. But I would say
3: it sounds like your recommended shows are the same that I have.
1: Yeah, I've got to pick the cobwebs out. I guess I would say the Florida game, the James Wilhoit kick.
3: 04, yeah.
1: 04.
3: Yeah, yeah.
1: So
3: where he missed the extra point, then redeems himself with the 50-yarder to win it.
1: Yep, yeah, and he I heard some people had choice words for his voicemail box, but they definitely called back and apologized for that. But I'd want to see that just because of the anticipation.
3: Mm-hmm.
1: You know, another reason, we hadn't beaten them again since I was there in 2016, so I knew what the Florida rivalry was all about. And that pregame, some of the listeners may remember this, but I went on the field with my dad. They had kind of like a Vol legend of the game or whatever, and I was waving my towel around my head, you know, ready to go, and we won the ball game. So just to think that, you know, my 9-year-old self was there and wouldn't even see another Tennessee victory until I stepped on the field is pretty crazy, but it'd be cool to relive that moment.
2: I feel like this answer is different depending on kind of which generation you grew up in, but was Florida the team as a fan that you wanted to see Tennessee beat the most, or was it Alabama, Georgia, or one of the other more historical rivalries?
1: So this is still at my parents' house, you know, in my old room on the toilet, kind of like on top. There's Smokey holding an alligator, and it's like a little bobblehead. And I purposely leave that there so when I go visit my parents, you know, and show my little man and my daughter, you know, hey, here's Dad's room. And you know, he's like, what's this thing? I'm like, I'll teach you what that rivalry looks like, man. So if I had to choose one, I would choose them all if I could. But, yeah, Florida's that one that kind of just gets your blood churning a little bit. So, yeah, we could talk about that off air as well.
3: I don't think Tennessee fans questioned how you feel about Tennessee's rivals, but that's a reminder of how Todd Kelly Jr., VFL, feels about the opponents he went up against. Todd, it's great to see you. Appreciate you being here. We will hear from you Sunday Sports Sound Off. Looking forward to doing the show with you and Ollie Lane again. So Sunday, September 6th, we'll be back on the air together after the Furman game. You just wrapped up Camp 24. Anything you want people to know, either just thinking about next summer, if they're making plans this upcoming year for camp opportunities or what you have going on with the foundation?
1: Well, yes. One, it's a free camp. It's to honor, you know, Xavion Dobson, in memory of him is why we have Camp 24, why I switched my number at UT from 6 to 24. But you can go just read about it, you know, educate yourself on the foundation. It's TKJ Foundation. So all you do is go to tkjfoundation.com. If you have a boy or girl age 7 to 14, you can also just go up and, you know, put in your information so you can pre-register for the camp. So we'll send you updates, but I'm super excited about it. 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You know, you can be whoever you want to be, and have current players and former players be there in spirit and physically present means the most.
3: That's awesome. Thanks for what you continue to do. TKJFoundation.com is the website if you'd like to check that out. Todd Kelly Jr., thanks for stopping by the studio. Look forward to seeing you again here soon. Deshaun Bishop, by the way, you saw the Derek Owings effect up close and personal. He's up to like 215. So I know he's ready for a big year.
1: Yeah, so we were having some issues trying to find him a shirt that fit at camp because they were like the dry fit shirts. And yeah, he's grown quite a bit. He's going to be a force to reckon with for sure.
3: Yep, good for him as well. Camp's just a few weeks away. Todd, thank you again for stopping by today.
1: Yeah, thank you all. Go Vols.
3: VFL Todd Kelly Jr. as we continue for another 90 minutes, 865-656-9900. If you'd like to be part of the show, with Joel Silverberg in for Jason Swain today. I'm Josh Ward. We're presented by Junk Be Gone on Josh and Swain.
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27: I don't know about you, but my social media feeds are flooded with lotions and potions and gadgets, all promising to unlock different components of longevity. But if you log off, take a step back from all the hype, you'll find that the actual keys to a longer, healthier life are hiding in plain sight. There are four of them. Number one, nutrition. The Mediterranean diet really is the gold standard. Number two, exercise. You should be getting 150 minutes of moderate intensity exercise or 75 minutes of vigorous intensity exercise every week, plus strength training and stretching. Number three, sleep. Sleep is when your body and your brain repair themselves. You should be getting 7 to 9 hours a night. And finally, number four, often gets forgotten, socialization. It's not a bonus. It's a necessity for a healthy life, finding a sense of community, purpose, and belonging. I'm Dr. Sanjay Gupta, helping you live a better life.

0: Monday brings us another round of scattered showers and thunderstorms moving in throughout the day, continuing through the evening hours, some of which could have some heavy rainfall, leading to additional localized flooding, especially in the areas that saw a lot of rain over the past weekend. Our flood watch now been extended until 8 o'clock this evening. I'm meteorologist Belle Oliver in the WVLT First Alert Weather Center.
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0: till 3 o'clock this afternoon. Thanks to Todd Kelly Jr. for joining us during the first half of this hour. Go back and listen to that conversation if you missed any of it in our podcast feed, talking about his camp with his foundation and Tennessee football getting ready for fall camp coming up in just a few weeks. 865-656-9900 if you would like to be part of the show. With Joel Silverberg in for Jason Swain today, I'm Josh Ward. And one of the topics we covered, you brought up with Todd last segment as well, Tennessee games you'd like to go back and rewatch. Part of the reason we thought of that is this is a week where you don't have as much live sports that you're checking out. We do have the Home Run Derby tonight and the All-Star game tomorrow, but it is a slower week. There's some NBA Summer League action you can check out. There's some WNBA Wimbledon just wrapped up, but this is one of the slower weeks of the year, so maybe a time to go back and watch. And you can actually more easily now than never go back and rewatch games. Like one that was sent to us by Bruce in the text box, a favorite game to go back and watch. 1985, the Sugar Bowl, Tennessee beats Miami. That is a classic game. It is a favorite team of many Tennessee fans. And if you want to, you can go back and watch it on YouTube. And we had brought up, the 0-1 Florida game, if it were in higher definition, but we're looking at the Powell touchdown run against Miami. It's not too bad, actually, the clarity of the video. So 85 Sugar Bowl, that is a great one if you want to go back and watch. We've had a few others sent to us. One that I thought was interesting. So Todd was a part of the team. That Florida win, you could bring up. The Georgia win, the Hail Mary catch by Juwan Jennings, an obvious choice. And had somebody send to me, actually the 16 Texas A&M game was not in our favor, so it's probably not going to be top of mind, but it was a great game. Alvin Kamara was tremendous in that game. Tennessee had turnover issues, ended up costing them in the end, but you had Malik Foreman's rundown of the ball carrier, and that's a favorite play that's brought up by a Tennessee fan. So, again, I'm not expecting everybody to choose games that Tennessee was not the winner in, but that was one that was sent. That 16 game against A&M, it was a classic where after that Foreman play, remember some social media commentators like, this Tennessee football team, after they had won on a Hail Mary against Georgia, this team, there may be something special happening here. And the season didn't play out how they hoped, but they were a part of some great games. That win against Florida with the comeback in the second half, obviously the Hail Mary against Georgia, and the A&M game was something.
1: Well, Jermaine Funnymane Johnson, the comedian who's known as a diehard Alabama fan, that whole season he was referring to Tennessee as Lucky Top, because it wasn't just the Hail Mary. It was, remember, Tennessee had issues against Appalachian State. Then you had the huge deficit against Florida that you had to overcome. And now you're playing in this game. It's like, man, if they pull this off again, because it's not just the Foreman play. It's the fact that Tennessee committed 7 turnovers and then also failed to convert a fourth down. You had so much ball security issues. You were giving points away. And then after you rally and you get this game-tying score, you give up a huge play that puts Texas A&M in field goal range. The kicker shanks the kick. And then you're going to overtime. He almost shanks that one, too. You don't score the touchdown. You end up settling for a field goal. Texas A&M then scores, or you turn the ball over, and then Texas A&M goes out and scores. But just how many times Tennessee was so close to dropping that game and should have lost that game sooner than it did and still found a way to win it. That was the first game I thought of a game that Tennessee didn't win. Because if you're a college football fan, that's the reason that you love college football, is the pure insanity of it all. And it takes place. Both teams were in the top 10 at the time. Both teams were undefeated. Tennessee dealt with a lot of injuries in that game, too. They were really bruised and battered going into Alabama. But the fact that you're at a place like College Station, this game didn't happen just anywhere. It was at one of the craziest atmospheres in the college football landscape. You've got two top 10 undefeated teams, an SEC game that carried so much weight for both teams the rest of the season, and it went into absolute chaos from the first quarter moving onward. And if you're just a casual fan watching that from the outside, that game is one of the reasons why you love college football so much.
0: Randy texted in 1985, but Tennessee's win against Auburn, the way they were able to shut down Bo Jackson. And that is a game, and that is a performance against Bo, who is an all-time great player, of course, that will come to mind. So 85 Tennessee against Auburn, 85 Tennessee against Miami in the Sugar Bowl. And then Jeff sent in a game that has been sent to us. This would stand a chance to be probably a top five choice, I bet, if you really polled a ton of Tennessee fans. And of course, when you grew up is going to be a factor, but 1991 comeback win against Notre Dame. So the miracle at South Bend was texted to us earlier. You think about Notre Dame, you think about the branding. So rivalry games against Bama, Florida, Georgia are going to come to mind. And then outside of that, you're going to think about big name, big games, Miami, Notre Dame, those type wins for sure.
1: Yeah, I think the big non-conference wins will really get up there because of the historical context. And nowadays, we're kind of in this era where, especially in the SEC, you play so many big in-conference games that that's where a lot of, I think, more of the recent games from the last 20 or 25 years outside of major bowl wins are really going to stand out a little bit more.
0: Yeah. We were asked, hey, where can you pull up old Tennessee games that Josh mentioned? So I don't know that you can find any game you're looking for, but a lot of games are on YouTube.
1: Yep.
0: So I just brought up the 85 Sugar Bowl. I don't know that it's the game entirety. I think it's maybe cut down a little bit. But it's more than 50 minutes in the video. I just searched 2016 Georgia in HD. You can find it with Juwan Jennings' Hail Mary touchdown catch. The game in its entirety is on YouTube. I try to bring that up when we have these ridiculous NBA debates, these guys versus those guys. Like, just go back and watch the games and decide for yourselves. These games, we talk about them like you can't see them anymore. So, yeah, this is a great time. If you want to pull up on YouTube, you can find a lot of your favorite Tennessee football games available on YouTube, and they actually look pretty good, whether it was 10 years ago or 40.
1: And again, there's just so much great football out there, and you kind of have to go back sometimes and respect the greatness of previous eras, because sometimes I think we see guys make big moments, and we see them be a part of key significant points in time for Tennessee's football program. And I think for certain players, sometimes we forget how good they actually were as a whole, not just because of the moment that they had, but their whole body of work that even led up to that. There's a reason why they were in that situation. I think it's cool to go back and kind of understand the history. And anytime you watch like a 30 for 30 about a specific player, it's like, I knew he was good, but maybe I didn't appreciate just how great he actually was. So I think it's always neat to kind of go back and do that and see all these players from the mid 2000s era and the 98 national championship team. And even before that, we've brought up the Sugar Bowls or the miracle at South Bend in 1991. There's just so many great games that have really gone on to kind of show just how many great players have kind of gone through each program.
0: Yeah. Todd's choice. When you asked him about a game to go back and rewatch, he had his personal experience being there at the game with his father being honored. But 2004 against Florida, that game's on YouTube. You can watch the game in its entirety. Camera just cut to Mr. Ainge, Eric's father, as Eric's the quarterback in the game. And here we are, 3rd and 8, a little more than 3.5 to go in the game. He hits Jason Swain, and Swain cuts across the field and then absolutely gets into the end zone for the touchdown, no question about it.
1: After running over a defender.
0: That's right. So 3:25 to go, right about there, Tennessee scores the touchdown to what we thought at the time, tie the game. Will Hoyt misses the extra point, but there were some shenanigans there with Jonathan Wade and Dallas Baker just a few minutes later. Clock stops, doesn't restart. Tennessee gets the ball back, drives down the field, and James Will Hoyt, with a chance to redeem himself, does so in historical fashion, hits the 50-yard field goal to win it, and it's more memorable playing out that way, right? Although, maybe he still would have been okay with tying the game and then hitting a game winner to win 31-28 versus 30-28. Either way, you can go back and watch that game on YouTube. The entire CBS broadcast is there.
1: Jordan texts in, says Florida in 98. It was the first big one that he remembers. No siree. And then says before that, Jeff Hall hitting the kick against Syracuse was big too. Now that wasn't, I think that was only like a 27-yard field goal. But when you consider the events that led up to that game or that point in time for Jeff, yeah, big moment. Because if Tennessee doesn't beat Syracuse, even if everything plays out the same way, there's a lot of debate towards the end of the season about how the BCS was going to stack up. And the Athletic did a report on this years ago about the first year of the BCS and what the analytics were kind of suggesting. It was possible going in that Tennessee wasn't going to make the national championship game, even if it beat Mississippi State. And then you have the chaos of what happened in the UCLA game, the Kansas State, Texas A&M game. And that's kind of what made a door for Tennessee, but it also opened the door for Florida State to get in, because Florida State wasn't really in the conversation because of their NC State loss back in September. So for Tennessee, you know, there's so many tight games, Syracuse, Florida, Auburn, Alabama for a little while was in a little bit of jeopardy. And then, of course, the Arkansas game. There's just so many moments during that season where you know, if one thing goes wrong, then maybe we're not talking about 1998 the same way that we are now.
0: 865-656-9900. Robin says, a great game to go back and watch. 2007, Tennessee beating Kentucky 52-50 in multiple overtimes. That allowed Tennessee to get to the SEC championship game that season. I was there in Lexington. That was a great game. Wild how things went over the course of the end of regulation and those overtime periods. Tennessee got out of there with a 52-50 win over Kentucky. Eric Ainge had 7 touchdowns, 397 passing yards. Arian Foster rushed for 118. Lucas Taylor had 103 receiving yards. Arian had another 98 as a receiver. So more than 200, more than 200 yards from scrimmage. So you can find those games on YouTube. We had a text that said, see who sent it. Last 2 years of Pruitt, I watched a 90s UT game every Saturday just so I could see them win. Go back and watch the games on YouTube. Sometimes you need to be able to go back and watch those games. Or this week, you don't have as much to watch in sports, you can go back and watch a Tennessee football game. Which one would you pick? 865-656-9900 if you would like to join us on Josh and Swain.
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11: Everyone poops. It's not just the name of a classic potty training book. It's a universal truth. Even though everyone does it, almost no one wants to talk about it. Dr. Tricia Pasricha wants to change that. She's the author of a new book. It's called You've Been Pooping All Wrong. And she says there are three critical P's of pooping. The first is propulsion. Both the voluntary push you exert and the involuntary contractions that happen naturally within your body. Top line, when you feel the need to go, don't hold it. The second P is pliability, which refers to stool softness. The keys to this one are making sure you're drinking enough water and eating enough fiber. And the last P is for pelvic floor. If you can get your knees up above your waist while you're on the toilet, like on a stool or a garbage can or a stack of books even, that can make all the difference. I'm Dr. Sanjay Gupta, helping you live a better life.
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Back on Josh and Swain. Thank you for being with us. With Joel Silverberg in for Jason Swain today, I'm Josh Ward, 865-656-9900. Six overtime win against Arkansas was brought up in the text box, talking about games you enjoy or even would like to go back and watch the most, talking about Tennessee football games. It's a great rewatch week or couple of weeks coming up before the start of the fall camp, or heck, anytime you can work a little time in before the start of the season or when you get some downtime. It's easier now more than ever to go back and watch games. So you said 22 Alabama when Eli asked us an hour ago during the faceoff, and that is a newer game. Nothing wrong with that pick. Five touchdowns from Jalin Hyatt, the elite quarterback play from both Hendon Hooker and Bryce Young, the big lead early. Alabama comes back the way that it does. Tennessee, though, doesn't

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1: And we can't overstate how important that win was for Tennessee's football program, winning in 2022 for the first time against Alabama since 2006.
2: And I think just too, it's obviously the performance by Jalin Hyatt, considering the injuries that you already had at wide receiver, but the performance by Hendon Hooker. And it's not like, I mean, it was good football all around because Bryce Young showed why he was considered one of the best quarterbacks in the country. And Alabama made some mistakes in that game early. Tennessee made some mistakes in that game late, and it kind of evened out towards the end. And here you go. You have Will Reichard, who is widely considered one of the best kickers in the country, an opportunity to put Alabama up potentially for good, misses the kick. And two plays later, we're setting up, watching Chase McGrath getting ready to go out there and make the biggest kick of his life. And I think just for the magnitude of the game, and obviously I think it would be even bigger. Like, it's still really big. It would be even bigger if Tennessee had gone on to make the college football playoff that year. But when you're talking about Nick Saban being on the other side, Alabama coming into your stadium that where they've owned for over a decade, and seeing just all the events that led up to that point in time, it is just a wildly entertaining football game, especially when you go back and look at each of those five touchdowns by Jalin Hyatt and just seeing, man, like, some of these plays were absolutely insane, but it was awesome. And it was good to be there in person. I was fortunate enough to be there in person for it. I've seen a lot of other great games on TV that were definitely in the list. 04 Florida, 01 Florida, 16 Georgia, 16 Florida. There's a lot of great games on there. 05 LSU, a lot of games for the 98 season, but man, that 22 Alabama game was really something special.
1: Being there in the stadium, I was there as well. That was an incredible scene. You could feel the energy. You could feel how much it meant to Tennessee. And when Tennessee won the game, when it was official and fans rushed the field, the sea of orange, just everything. It was a special night for Tennessee football. Meant so much for the program. So it's a great choice. Barry from Maryville is the latest to text in. The Miracle at South Bend, been my favorite since I was a kid. Shout out to Andy Kelly. So, Barry, great choice. That's shared by, I think, a lot of Tennessee fans. 865-656-9900. If you would like to share your thoughts, if you would like to ask any questions, we'll talk more about games you love to go back and watch again. We'll also talk about a guy you're hoping to watch in a Tennessee uniform starting in 2027, David Gabriel Georges. We'll talk to you at 865-656-9900 for another hour, presented by Junk Be Gone, right here on Josh and Swain.
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13: A better life with Dr. Sanjay Gupta.
14: When we talk about how much exercise someone should get, current guidelines call for about 150 minutes of moderate intensity exercise or 75 minutes of vigorous intensity exercise every week. New study out of the UK makes a strong case for vigorous exercise if and when you can do it. Now, researchers determined that even little bursts of vigorous exercise can significantly reduce someone's risk of 8 days.

0: different diseases: dementia, type 2 diabetes, fatty liver disease, chronic respiratory disease, chronic kidney disease, immune-mediated inflammatory diseases, major cardiovascular events, and atrial fibrillation. We're not talking about complicated training programs here. Just work with what you can into your everyday life. If you are breathless and unable to speak in complete sentences, then you've hit the mark. I'm Dr. Sanjay Gupta, helping you live a better life.
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8: Over the weekend, FIFA said that they're looking to expand the World Cup field from 48 to 64 teams. 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

0: Josh Ward, Joel in for Jason Swain this afternoon. Eli producing, and we appreciate you for taking part at 865-656-9900. So we've heard from our guy a couple of times this afternoon, but another text from RT Tyler, who came away empty-handed. Tyler, it was great to see you this past Saturday at the Southern Life Expo from WIVK. I had people beforehand and after saying, please don't let Tyler win the big ticket. And Tyler, again, it was great to see you and great to talk to you this past Saturday, and always appreciate the interaction. But as you probably expected, our audience was pulling against you. So he did come up short with the big ticket. We'll congratulate our winners coming up in just a moment. But Tyler said, from our conversation last segment, you mentioned the 22 win over Alabama is a great rewatchable game. He said, this is funny. 22 wasn't even a championship. We are y'all's national championship. Two programs on different levels. Tyler, of course, in this case, missing the point entirely, because I said from the 98 season where Tennessee did win the SEC and the national championships, I would not choose the championship games first in the rewatchable conversation. I would choose the win over Florida or Arkansas from a rewatchable standpoint. I'm not saying it even has to be your favorite game. I'm saying you're sitting down watching a game. I think those are probably two that you're going to enjoy watching more across the way. You'll enjoy watching Tennessee hoist a trophy at the end of the Florida State game, but I think you're going to enjoy the game itself watching Florida or Arkansas a little bit more from 98. So that would be the point of the conversation there, Tyler. The rewatchable games, ones you want to go back and relive and enjoy.
1: Well, and I think, too, college football, it's a little bit less now than it was before the BCS era really transitioned into the playoff era. But college football has always had such a pageantry because of the rivalries and because, you know, before, at the end of each season, only two teams are going to the national championship. Only two teams are competing for that spot. So you have all these other games that carry so much significance, whereas, okay, if you're a Big Ten team that goes 9-2 or 10-1, you're not making the national championship. Well, the Rose Bowl is still a really big deal. It's still very, very significant. So I think over the course of college football history, you have all these instant classics that are regular season games that just didn't really change the trajectory of seasons a whole lot. And I think that's why that makes college football great. Now, obviously, when we're talking about Tennessee and Alabama, we're talking about two programs that have national championship aspirations. But think about how many great moments there have been in the Army and Navy game, or when Navy finally ended the long losing skid to Notre Dame. And think about those games and the rewatchability there. And so, sure, championships obviously provide so much more of what's at stake. But when we talk about like instant classics in the NFL, the majority of those games are going to be Super Bowls and playoff games. We don't talk about a ton of instant classic regular season games. And so the most memorable games, the most controversial games, the wildest games, you're going to see a lot of regular season games in college football where even, you know, Tennessee's playoff hopes were over a month later. I mean, in that 2022 game against Alabama. So it's really so much more just showcasing what college football is all about. And I think still a lot of college football fans hold on to that, despite the fact that, okay, well, now it's a 12-team playoff that's possibly expanding. Now expectations are higher across the board. Now you're not satisfied with not competing for a national championship. But I still think there's that little bit of pageantry that goes into the sport and the fandom with all of these different moments of, hey, this instant classic from 2016, this from 2022, from 2004. Tennessee didn't win an SEC championship in any of those seasons, but we all still love to go back and watch those games. So I think that's a big part of the conversation, is just that even through a new era, there is still so much that college football fans remember about games that might have even come from forgetful seasons.
0: Yeah, this is one of the arguments that those who are against continuing to expand the college football playoff will use, is college football has the beauty of the regular season. It's not just the stakes of the regular season. It's that those games mean so much, and it's really the only American sport where people are going to feel that way. And that becomes less so the longer the college football playoff lasts. The college football playoff now it's approaching, or at least the postseason itself. The postseason itself is approaching the length of the regular season. This upcoming season, the postseason won't end until late January with the national championship game. So that's the beauty of the sport, is these games that you remember because of the rivalry or because of the moment against a team like Notre Dame or a team like Miami or even Cal in the 06 season opener, which is not as big of a brand as Notre Dame or Miami, but 05 had gone so poorly. So to come back in 06 when that team felt like they had something to prove and they needed to bounce back and there was the motivation of showing, hey, last year we fell off, but we are going to be back. And they showed that right away in the game, the first game of the season, so emphatically with Robert Ayers hit to open up the game on that kickoff. And then the way they just did what they wanted to offensively against Cal, that is a big part of what college football is about. There's this, we had a text saying 2022 Florida. It was my first ever Tennessee game. I got to have my wife there with me. I wanted a big game to be my first, and the way we went up big late, then had the Florida moment towards the end of how are we going to lose this time, and then didn't. Anthony Richardson went for over 500 yards in that game, 500 yards of offense, and Tennessee was able to hold on. That was a huge win at the time against Florida in 2022. That's an example of what we're talking about. That is a personal favorite for him. It's a wild game. And Anthony Richardson, as flawed as he was also special as an athlete, and that's why he was drafted so high. But Hendon Hooker and Tennessee's offense were terrific that day as well, and they won the game against a rival, and it meant so much to this texter and to the Tennessee fan base.
1: And you, the 05 LSU game has been brought up. That season was a disaster, but that game individually, mm-hmm. when you consider the things that had to happen for that game to come, obviously there's a little bit more of a spotlight. It's kind of, I don't want to say in prime time, but because the game was moved due to the hurricane, there's more availability for people to be able to be focused solely on this game. Eric Ainge goes down with the injury. Rick Clawson comes in. Tennessee's down 21-0 in the second half. They come back, tie the game, win the game in overtime. It's pretty significant stuff. Now, the rest of that season played out the way it did, but as a standalone game, mm-hmm. in college football, that matters. You don't really get that in the NFL. Just standalone games without a whole lot of significance beyond that, that doesn't really speak volumes in other sports. Definitely doesn't happen in Major League Baseball when you've got a 162 regular game season. Same for hockey in the NBA with 82 games. Even the NFL with a 17-game regular season where you are what your record says you are, usually the most memorable games are going to happen in the postseason. So the fact that you get meaningful regular season games that still carry memories more than two decades later, that speaks volumes about college football as a whole.
0: Yeah, for sure. Chase has a great memory from 22 Bama. Said he was outside the stadium at the watch party and the fireworks went off before they could see the play unfold. So there they were celebrating before the snap on the screen had even happened.
1: That's pretty cool. The environment in 2022 was awesome. I always joke
0: technically,
1: that
0: technically Chase rewatched it in real time.
1: Yeah.
0: Because it had happened.
1: And he already knew the outcome.
0: Yeah, he knew the outcome, and then he watched it happen on the screen. So that was the quickest rewatch, I'd say, in Tennessee football history.
1: I always joke that the Chase McGrath field goal, the aftermath was just like taking a glass bowl and just pouring a bottle of orange soda right into it. It filled up that fast.
0: Also, rewatch Jahmyr Gibbs in that drop and have a greater appreciation for him, because that's probably the worst drop he'll ever have in his career.
1: Yes.
0: On that final drive before they missed the kick, allowing Tennessee one more opportunity in regulation where Chase McGrath hit it. We'll continue the conversation. We'll hit on the text box at 865-656-9900. 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Thanks to Monster Tree Service, we'll be with you until 3 o'clock this afternoon. Again, you can join us at 865-656-9900 as we are presented by Junk Beyond on Josh and Swain.
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0: This is Josh and Swain. Thanks for being with us. Yeah, that 85 Tennessee team. This is another part of it. The teams that you remember so fondly. We've had the Sugar Bowl win against Miami brought up. We've had the Auburn game and then Del Jones interception. We had multiple texts come in about that Alabama game in 85 sent to us in the text box as well. So a lot of it's personal. We've been talking about rewatchable games, games that you enjoy going back to watch, or you haven't thought about it and now you are, of, hey, this is the game I want to go back and relive to enjoy. We had a text earlier saying those last couple of Pruitt seasons, I would go back and watch other Tennessee games on Saturday so I could experience a win. So for whatever reason, if it needs to be a little sports therapy for you, or if the schedule of what's happening now is not quite as loaded, as this is one of the slower weeks in the sports calendar where you have a little more availability, want to go back and watch a game, the big opponents, the teams you remember fondly, the big plays that made them happen, like Juwan Jennings' Hail Mary catch to beat Georgia in 2016. You know it's coming, but you're going to enjoy it just as much. That's part of it when you think about games you want to go back and relive and enjoy.
1: It's the beauty of the sport, and I think there are, every program I think has great games that they can go back and watch and relive. But I think for Tennessee, when you just look at all these eras, we get so many people talking about the 1985 season. There was a team that won. They were the SEC champions. There's no SEC championship game, but they were the best team in the SEC that year. They go on and they destroy Miami in the Sugar Bowl and, you know, one loss all season. And so I think for a program that has been so proud with so many different eras of college football, there's always that game that defines those great players, those great moments. And that's the thing that I think is what really draws us to remember those players so fondly, is it's that big performance. Jalin Hyatt, it's always going to be the Alabama game. Hendon Hooker, there's a handful of games, but you know, you think about the Florida game from that same year, the monster numbers that he put up. You talked about Anthony Richardson. Hooker was brilliant in his own right.
0: Sure.
1: Josh Dobbs, in finally ending the streak, what he was able to do. Juwan Jennings obviously had the moments, even though, you know, maybe he didn't always put up the biggest numbers in an individual game, always had the big moments for Tennessee to help push them over the top. So whether it's a game as a whole, whether it's a moment, there are always those things that point to each individual player, each individual team, each individual season. There's something memorable about it.
0: How about a topic to revisit from earlier in the show? At the start of the show, we discussed a story from Chris Lowe at On3.com that I recommend you go check out if you have a subscription to On3. And the story is on five-star running back David Gabriel Georges. He is now 9 days away from making his announcement. It will be between Tennessee and Ohio State. There are differing opinions out there on where he will go. And he said in the story that he is not absolutely locked in, said he hasn't made a silent commitment to either school, so wipe away that rumor if you've seen it. That has not happened, according to David Gabriel Georges. In fact, Lowe wrote in the article, Gabriel Georges said he hasn't completely locked in his decision, but he will announce it next Wednesday, so we're 9 days away. In the story, Chris writes that the price to get David will be quite high, and I think a lot of people know that, but according to sources, the Vols' total package is for 3 years and in the $2 million range annually. Ohio State is also prepared to pay Gabriel Georges more than $1 million annually with a multi-year deal, so he's going to be a seven-figure running back. A lot of what stood out to me in the story is the evaluations of both college coaches, coaches who have been at the professional level, and the high school level, as his coach at Baylor, David's coach at Baylor, referenced getting him or getting tape on him before his freshman season, watching, I think he said, three plays and turning it off because that's all he needed to see to know how good David Gabriel Georges was at the time and would be. He told the story of Will Muschamp, who's now at Texas but had been coaching at Georgia. And Will had a son who played for Eric Kimry at Baylor, said that Kimry's now the coach at Baylor, previously coached in South Carolina, where Muschamp was the head coach, but was there to see David Gabriel Georges, sent a video to Kirby Smart and said, hey, I just want you to know that this kid could play for you right now. And then Muschamp looked at Baylor's coach and said, Gabriel Georges would start at Georgia today. So when you see these evaluations and you hear how good he could be, according to Baylor's coach, Will Muschamp's evaluation is right now, as a high school player, He's good enough to start for Kirby Smart's Georgia Bulldogs. There's a comparison in the story to Adrian Peterson, who was a star right away, day one, at Oklahoma. So those are some of the evaluations of Gabriel Georges. Now, is he worth all that money? There is debate there. Should you pay a running back, period, no matter how good he is? The amount of money that DGG will be able to command, that's also part of the debate and the conversation.
1: And in college, I think the answer is yes, because I think that's a position that I think there's a bigger piece of the pie there than it is at the NFL. And especially you're getting a guy now where he's going out completely dominating me over the last 2 years at Baylor. He's rushed for nearly over 2,800 yards, 41 touchdowns. We're talking about a guy that's averaging 1,400 yards and 20 touchdowns a season as a high school player. And, you know, those numbers may not sound outrageous for a lot of the top running backs in the country, but I think when you're talking about the level of high school football that he's playing at and where he's doing it at and seeing what the coaches are saying about him, I think this is one of those instances where it really goes to show not all five stars are built the same way, because we've seen five star running backs come and go. Not all of them get this sort of player comparison. Not all of them put up this sort of production at this level of high school football.
0: Eric Westmoreland, former Tennessee linebacker, standout all-SEC player who coaches linebackers at Baylor, said he sees a little bit of Jamal Lewis, Adrian Peterson, and Jahmyr Gibbs in the way Gabriel Georges runs. Also noted, hey, the competition's going to be tougher in the SEC or in college football if he's at a school like Ohio State, but said Gabriel Georges is different. So he's a five-star running back. He's Tennessee's top prospect. Tennessee is about as all-in as you can be on one guy in terms of what they're willing to offer him. They've made it clear, hey, you're our guy, and we'll find out next Wednesday what Gabriel Georges is going to do. It's Tennessee versus Ohio State, and his uncle did that story with Steve Wiltfong, and the uncle who was quoted, he is very involved with Gabriel Georges. He is quoted in the story. It has great background as well on David's family, his path to Baylor, and now what he's done as a star player at Baylor School. But 9 days from today, Tennessee's top target will make his announcement. I think Tennessee fans should be optimistic. I don't think anything's guaranteed. I haven't seen one person say that covers recruiting. This is a lock. He's going here or he's going there. But I do think Tennessee fans have good enough reason to be optimistic that Gabriel Georges will choose Tennessee.
1: And the one thing that factors in is that ultimately it comes down to his decision and the article saying that he hasn't fully made up his mind in his own head. And so still a lot of decision making that has to go on, and which factors really matter to him the most. So there's information that nobody knows, even those that cover recruiting, even the Chris Loves the World that have had a chance to really sit down and talk with him. There's still information out there that we don't know. And so we don't know which factor is ultimately going to play the largest weight that's going to tip the scales the most. But yes, as of right now, I do think there's a lot of optimism. There's reason for optimism for Tennessee fans.
0: Yeah, another selling point for Tennessee is Derek Owings, the strength coach who helped Indiana win a national championship and is now at Tennessee. I think that is a good selling point for Tennessee, because in the story it talks about Gabriel Georges and how much he cares about working out, being at his best physically in Tennessee. Part of the pitch is Derek Owings can help be that for you at Tennessee as you prepare for the NFL in 3 years.
1: This is one of the comparisons. I talked about this with Swain about a month ago on the show, where, and I'm not comparing him to Derrick Henry, but the analysis on Derrick Henry throughout his pro career is he is one of the incredibly rare examples where you see God-given talent with a God-given work ethic. And we don't see it to the same degree with everybody. It sounds like we're seeing it potentially with David Gabriel Georges. And even if that just manifests as a college running back, that's really, really good news for Tennessee if he chooses to commit to Josh Heupel and the Vols.
0: He will let us know where he's going 9 days from today, next Wednesday, July 22nd. We'll hit on the Monster Performance of the Week. Thanks to Monster Tree Service of Knoxville coming up. 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
19: A better life with Dr. Sanjay Gupta.
20: When we talk about how much exercise someone should get, current guidelines call for about 150 minutes of moderate intensity exercise or 75 minutes of vigorous intensity exercise every week. New study out of the UK makes a strong case for vigorous exercise if and when you can do it. Now, researchers determined that even little bursts of vigorous exercise can significantly reduce someone's risk of 8 different diseases: dementia, type 2 diabetes, fatty liver disease, chronic respiratory disease, chronic kidney disease, immune-mediated inflammatory diseases, major cardiovascular events, and atrial fibrillation. We're not talking about complicated training programs here. Just work with what you can into your everyday life. If you are breathless and unable to speak in complete sentences, then you've hit the mark. I'm Dr. Sanjay Gupta, helping you live a better life.
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22: Well, unsettled weather continues for the start of your work week. Monday does bring us another chance for more scattered showers and some thunderstorms, some of which could have some heavy rainfall leading to some localized flash flooding. That flood watch now been extended through 8 o'clock this evening. I'm meteorologist Belle Oliver in the WVLT First Alert Weather Center.
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0: This is Josh and Swain. Thank you for being with us. Monster performance to highlight in just a moment. I see at ESPN, Shams Charania reporting the Warriors attempting to team LeBron with Curry. So the wait continues on what LeBron will do. LeBron or DGG, who announces first? We have 9 days for David Gabriel George's.
1: I think LeBron. I don't know if this is going to carry on another week and a half.
0: Okay. I'm ready for an answer on both. But we know
1: you are not alone.
0: We know when David's announcement will be. It'll be a week from Wednesday, July 22nd. That'll be 2 weeks before the start of fall camp. Tennessee will open August 5th. That is 3 weeks from this upcoming Wednesday. So we're 23 days away from Tennessee opening fall camp. And we are 9 days away from David Gabriel George's announcement. 54 days until the game against Furman.
1: What if DGG just hasn't decided? What if he wakes up on the 22nd and he's like, you know what, I need some more time?
0: Well, that would be tough for a lot of people to deal with, I would say, including the schools themselves, Tennessee and Ohio State. Now, they'd have no other choice but to continue to deal with it, I suppose, because of how much he's needed. But I think by Wednesday, my guess is David Gabriel George is ready to go ahead and get it out there publicly and move forward to get ready for his senior season. His uncle was also adamant in the story, there will be no more negotiating or recruiting from other schools once an announcement is done, that they're going to stick with it, and that will be the end of his recruitment next Wednesday. And that he says David will not be a transfer player barring something wild. Look, if he goes to a school and there's a coaching change, I think all bets are off there. But they were adamant. I also get any kind of skepticism somebody might have or cynicism that any college football fan might have hearing anybody say, oh, we're not going to go in the portal. Oh, we're not going to listen to other people. But he was adamant in the story that Chris Lowe wrote it on 3.com.
1: Well, and I think every player goes in anticipating, believing in themselves and in their situation that they're going to get it right the first time. And things change because now we're in this era where younger guys, it might take them a little bit longer to develop because you have more fourth and fifth year players sticking around and guys coming in through the transfer portal that can kind of slow your opportunity to get on the field. So I think that I think that's the plan. I don't know if anybody goes into a situation, unless you're going to like a group of six conference school with the intention to develop, play immediately, and then transfer your way up. But if you're a five-star top 50 nationally ranked recruit, and you're choosing between Tennessee, Ohio State, and Ole Miss, I don't think you're going with the intention of like, yeah, I'm going to go to the school for 2 years and then I'm going to transfer somewhere else. I think the expectation is that I believe I can play right away, make an impact right away. And if you're happy in your situation, you're not going to change your situation.
0: Yeah, you're preparing for the best outlook.
1: Yeah.
0: I appreciate in the story Gabriel George's reference where he's going to be for the next 3 years because he knows his plan is to be in college for 3 years, succeed, and go to the NFL. And if things change, then you adjust from there. But that's his plan. So it's an extensive story. Check it out on 3.com. Chris Lowe on five-star running back David Gabriel George's.
1: Now, it's worth pointing out, I do think I'm sure some guys have understand that if the market gets reset for certain positions 2 years down the road and you're currently in a contract situation where you're getting paid less, if you feel like you're worth more, then the transfer portal potentially opens up that option to you. So I'm sure there are some players that maybe have that in mind, but I think for most guys, they want to believe that the first choice they make is going to be the only choice they make.
0: I'm sure that's true. Yeah. And when things change, you adjust accordingly.
1: Yeah.
0: As we continue here on today's show, every Monday on the show, we highlight the monster performance of the week thanks to Monster Tree Service of Knoxville, which you can find online at monstertreeservice.com. And we go to the pitch this past weekend. It was a highly anticipated match between Norway and England. Norway actually struck first, and then these two events happened over the course of the match.
2: 3 minutes for England. Gordon into the middle. Bellingham's going to get there. Jude Bellingham! Rodgers instead. Rodgers lets it go.
0: So that's Jude Bellingham's two goals. That's now six for the World Cup. He is behind only Mbappe and Lionel Messi for the most in this World Cup. He's a rising star in the sport, and that's been the case here in the World Cup. Harry Kane's been terrific in putting the ball in the net as well. But I think that's been one of the stories of the World Cup. The best of the best have performed that way in a lot of ways. They knocked out Norway and Erling Haaland on Saturday. So Jude Bellingham, he's one of the top players in the world, top goal scorers, and that was the case with both goals. I know there was the controversy with the ball before his first goal hitting the cam, but Bellingham didn't have anything to do with that. He had something to do with scoring both goals for England, so they advance now to the semifinals of the World Cup.
1: And that's what's been so great about this tournament, because it's not always about the best players in the world scoring the most goals. We're seeing that this time around, but we don't see that all the time. You know, when Argentina made their first World Cup final under Messi, 2014, 2018, I believe, it was about setting up teammates and just providing the impact, but it didn't necessarily result in goals. Now we're seeing him score all these goals. We're seeing Mbappe, we're seeing Haaland, we're seeing Kane, we're seeing Bellingham, and it's just been interesting to kind of see how more and more of the top players are kind of taking over games, especially in the knockout stages of this tournament.
0: So Jude Bellingham today, looking back at this past weekend and this past week, the monster performance of the week. 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
10: If I were to ask you what makes for a good night's sleep, you'd probably say a dark, quiet room, not too many things on your mind. 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Most experts will recommend a room temperature of 60 to 67 degrees Fahrenheit. 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I'm Dr. Sanjay Gupta, helping you live a better life.
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0: Back for the final segment of Josh and Swain. Thanks for hanging out with us today. We will be out at Ted Russell Ford tomorrow from 12 until 3. We'll talk more Tennessee football. Joel, tomorrow will be 8 days away from David Gabriel George's announcement.
1: One day closer to finding out. It's going to come.
0: Yeah, also, tomorrow will only be a week away from the eve of the announcement, if you look at it that way. That's how close we are to finding out where the five-star running back from Baylor School will go. We've talked about most anticipated announcements. I don't know where this ranks, but it feels like it's continuing to climb in the anticipated announcements of a single recruit.
1: What time is the announcement supposed to be?
0: You know, that's a good question. I don't even know exactly.
1: So is it really
0: earlier in the day would be terrific.
1: Is it going to feel like 9 days, or should it really be prepared for more like 9.5 days? Is this coming at like 7 o'clock at night?
0: Yeah, I've read so many stories. I don't recall seeing the time. If that's out there or if anybody listening knows that, please let us know. But we'll see if we can find that out, if there is a set time for next Wednesday's announcement, next Wednesday, July 22nd, for David Gabriel George. So we talked about that. We talked about Faison Brandon and the quarterback position, as well as the competition. Todd Kelly Jr. was on with us during the first half of hour number two, and we talked a little bit about the quarterback competition. It's ongoing between Faison and George McIntyre, but there is also, I think, optimism and anticipation that Faison could win the job. Michael Bratton, that SEC podcast, he ranked Faison number 9 among SEC quarterbacks. 1 o'clock, is that right?
1: That's Eastern what time? I'm seeing per 247 Sports.
0: Okay. So we'll have an hour to anticipate during next Wednesday's Josh and Swain, and then 2 hours of either celebration or anger management to finish out the show. So we'll have that next Wednesday with David Gabriel George's.
1: So prepare for both.
0: Okay.
1: It's like the Office episode where Michael Scott has the happy video or the sad video, depending on the outcome of a certain decision. And he's got boxes for each. What's the stuff you want to celebrate with? What's the stuff you want to drown your sorrows in? So I'll have that for both of you guys next Wednesday.
0: Thank you.
1: Not really.
0: We appreciate that. We have this in the text box. DGG will play immediately as long as he learns blocking assignments for passing situations, because that is highly important to Josh Heupel's offense. That will be highly important. I will just tell you, guaranteed, assuming he's healthy and available, if David Gabriel George's is at Tennessee, he will play a lot from day one.
1: You're not investing that much into a player for him to only be a part-time player. If he's capable of making an impact in the offense, he's going to be put in a position to do that. And it's going to be more than a handful of plays a game.
0: Yeah, I think it's that simple. And by the way, with the amount of talent he has and what other coaches are saying in their evaluations of him, my guess is he's going to be really good. That would be my bet. So I can watch the highlights and see how good he is, seeing what others are saying, what Will Muschamp said according to the coach at Baylor. I would use that to back it up. But I think it's as simple as, if you're paying somebody 7 figures, reportedly close to $2 million as a freshman, he's going to play for you day one.
1: And the physicality that we've already learned about with him and his desire to be working out, to be in the weight room, from a blocking standpoint, I don't think that's going to be an issue. Now he has to learn the assignments. He has to learn the technique and all of that. And it's going to be different. It's going to be a lot harder at the SEC level than it is what he's doing in high school right now.
0: But physically, he should be able to translate immediately. And he'll have time to get ready before the start of the season, of course.
1: They're not going
0: to
1: take a look at this guy when he gets on campus and think, is this guy strong enough to block in our offense? Did we make a mistake? No, I think they figured that out already.
0: Right. He looks right now like a guy that's been in the college program for a few years.
1: Yes.
0: That's where he is physically. Ed texted in, by the way, talking about rewatchable games. Ainge to Swain. 2004, Tennessee was playing against the Gators, and that touchdown before Will Hoyt missed the extra point, that was a touchdown by our very own Jason Swain. Of course, Will Hoyt redeemed himself, and that's why the game is a fan favorite and one that you'd love to go back and watch, because watching that in real time, that missed extra point, that one hurt. Actually, the CBS camera catches Philip Fulmer, and he's in disbelief. I can't believe Will Hoyt has just missed this kick, which is shared by many that are watching at the same time. But when you rewatch, you know, it's okay, we'll get through this, and Will Hoyt's going to make a 50-yard field goal that will turn into a legendary moment in Tennessee football history.
1: Yeah, such a big moment, especially coming off the, you know, the low of it all. And what was also really interesting, you know, that was only one of two career extra points that he missed over the course of 4 years. And I'll just tell you, like, kickers hate missing extra points. It irks them because you should always make them. They're supposed to be automatic. So when you miss them, that was the only one he missed over the course of his first 3 years at UT. Missed one more as a senior, and that was it. And it's the only one he missed that entire season. And then he goes out and hits one of the longest kicks of his career just a few moments later. So you'll take it for the moment, but man, oh man, I'll just tell you, kickers always irked by extra points.
0: Yep. You have Jonathan Wade and Dallas Baker exchanging some pleasantries. It works out in Tennessee's favor in that regard. Great play by Ainge on the next drive. He spins out and hits an open receiver across the middle to get close to field goal position. And then you know what happens over the next 30 seconds as Tennessee gets the win 30-28 over Florida. Thanks for all the interaction on that subject today, by the way, talking about most rewatchable Tennessee football games, games that you have enjoyed going back to watch or you do want to go back and relive. As we talked about, a lot of them are on YouTube. You may have recordings of your own, but a lot of them, search that game on YouTube and you might be able to go back and watch it. With just a few minutes to go on today's show, it's time to hit today's power poll.
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0: Alrighty, Joel, so we have the weekend behind us. It is a Monday. We look back with our top winners and losers from the weekend. Would you like to hit us with your list?
1: Top five winners. Number five, Lionel Messi. At his goal streak end at the World Cup, but he became the first man with 10 career World Cup assists. So now he's atop the leaderboard in both goals and assists on the world's biggest stage all time. Number four, Zach Wheeler. He rejects the All-Star nod on Friday, and then he goes out and throws six scoreless innings with 10 strikeouts on Sunday. So a pretty massive flex for Wheeler. Julian Alvarez for Argentina's number three. That's the type of extra time goal kids around the world dream of scoring. You go top bin from outside the box with that curve and hit the upper 90. That's what every kid goes out and tries to do in their backyard or at the local park. Number two, the World Cup. First time ever, the top four teams in the FIFA World Rankings all make the semifinals. Number one, Jannik Sinner and Linda Noskova, Wimbledon singles champions in the men's and women's side. Individually for Noskova, it's her first ever Grand Slam title. Sinner, his fifth, and he defends his Wimbledon title from last year. Top three losers. Number three, Alexander Sorloff. I don't know, maybe pass the ball to Erling Haaland when you have a 2-on-1. He said after the game, well, I thought the window had closed. It was still more open than whatever window you tried to shoot through. Look, the Detroit Lions used to have a saying, throw it to Megatron. What if he's double covered? Throw it to Megatron. Number two, Stephon Diggs. Saying there's no wide receiver two better than you, that's not a flex. Don't say that. Number one, Conor McGregor. Like, it's horrible circumstances, but 5 years of anticipation ends in 69 seconds from a non-contact injury. Hope it gets better soon. He's not, look, here's the thing. You don't get a lot of sympathy from fans in that sport with the personalities and the polarizing figures that you see, but we waited 5 years for that, and it was gone in less than a minute and 10 seconds.
0: Are my winners from the weekend? I have the big four from the World Cup. I agree with you. The World Cup itself, a winner with the big names there. It's kind of funny. We watch so excitedly, and there is the opportunity for upsets, but the big boys flex their muscles to advance into the semifinals. Those will take place tomorrow and Wednesday, with the final coming up this weekend. They'll have the third place game on Saturday as well. Ryan Blaney getting the win. The Boston Red Sox, they won nine straight, winning at Wimbledon. Jannik Sinner and Linda Noskova. And number one, it is a six-way tie. We had the big ticket giveaway over the weekend. A big thank you to everybody that stopped by to sign up and then attended the Southern Life Expo this past weekend. But the big ticket winners with the Knoxville Ice Bears, Philip Pendergrass, Lady Vol Basketball, Ken Bripe, Lady Vol Softball, Bob Bailey, Tennessee Baseball, Justin Sperling,
1: DJ Spur,
0: Tennessee Basketball, Tyler Edwards, who's a big listener to the show and came up and thanked me because I drew that one, and I apologize to everybody who I didn't draw, but Tyler Edwards with men's basketball, and then Tennessee football, Nathan Carmichael, our six winners with this year's Big Ticket presented by Food City Certified Angus

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1: Conor McGregor, also Scottie Scheffler and Nelly Korda both missing the cut. And it marked the first time since women's golf rankings were introduced in 2006 that the top-ranked man and woman both missed the cut in the same week.
2: Wow.
1: How about that? And it's rare that either of them are going to be on a loser's list. I'll say that. And then number one, the Nationals, as they blew their 26th and 27 saves of the season, they've had 54 save opportunities this season. They've blown half of them.
2: Is that bad?
1: It's not good. So they're at the top of the loser's list from this past weekend. That is the Power Poll top winners and losers from the weekend. Thank you for hanging out with us today. Joel Silverberg in for Swain today. Thank you, Eli Davis, producing. Thank you. If you want to go back and listen to any of the show, find us anywhere you get your podcasts. Every day we are presented by Junk Be Gone. We'll talk to you tomorrow at noon at Ted Russell Ford right here on Josh and Swain.
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17: 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That's according to the Senior Vice President of Research and Scientific Affairs at the National Sleep Foundation. We often hear about lights and

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9: 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Tennessee basketball highlights summer league action and Tennessee baseball is stronger than ever. That sounds like a new show that's on your afternoon drive. Tyler and Kaner. Right here, 54 days away until it's football time in Tennessee on 99.1. 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

0: pencil, not quill and ink, not the permanent marker that you got. I mean, I want it Sharpie. Tyler, a Sharpie is a permanent. No, it's not. No, it's not. Sharpies are a lot more permanent than the permanent markers that are generically permanent markers. You are in a new experience between 3 and 7 p.m. And seeing that, well, only one of us is over the age of 40 or at the age of 40, I have a feeling we're going to be doing this for quite a bit of time. My name is Tyler Ivins. The gentleman who's sitting to my right at this moment also is from East Tennessee, has done a lot of things in this area we like to refer to as East Tennessee. His name is Eric Kane. Tyler and Kaner are on your radio, 99.1 The Sports Animal. How do we start Mondays here from Rusty Wallace Honda? What you know, but Chad Campbell opening the doors here at the intersection of selection. Thank you to you, Chad Campbell. His son went to Carson Newman. Eric Kane, a standout at Carson Newman. I feel like there's going to be a whole lot of come together, a whole lot of full circle moments. Not just for day one, but for today and for many years down the road. John Pennington, Bob Hodge, Sports Source, they will be joining us coming up bottom of the hour. Thank you to our friend Gordon Hines over at the AG Hines Company, building materials since anyone can remember. Chad and Jake Live, we have a lot that we need to get into, including Sports Fix. And the menu's going to look similar in the beginning. It will look similar in the beginning, but as we continue to kind of knock down different shelves, you will start hearing a little bit more, as we like to refer to it in the radio industry, a little bit more of a different ear. A different ear. 54 days, if you will. That's how long, at least, that's how long the runway is for us to land this new afternoon show. That is Tyler and Kaner. Kaner, let's just get right into it. I know everybody is glad to have you back. More time for us to fill in and talk about the what's going to come and what should happen over the next couple of hours. The Football Power Index has already been updated for the 2026 season. Partner, which... it's good to say that again. Partner, we take a look at the University of Tennessee. I've kind of already set that table. 54 days out, and the questions continue to be asked. Will they, won't they? Are they not a top 25 team? Depending on whatever your formula is, whatever your matrix is that you use, ESPN takes a look, and they see these different breakdowns. Power conferences, also Notre Dame mixed in as well. And wouldn't you know it, here's another publication slash formula. They believe going into year number six, Josh Heupel has another preseason top 25 team. Good afternoon.
1: Yeah, good afternoon. Happy to be here. And I do think Tennessee's going to be a preseason top 25 team. You know, we'll see about the AP and the coaches and all that. We got weeks and weeks before that happens. But you're seeing the power rankings. You're seeing this publication. And, you know, the latest one, again, is the debut of the ESPN Football Power Index rankings that came out over the weekend. Has Tennessee at number 16 in the country. God. Now, the FBI is a little bit different, Tyler.
0: Okay, touch and feel.
1: I like to call it the pocket protectors and spreadsheets, right? Yes. It's the nerd aspect of it, which, Josh Ward, if you're listening, you know, you love this. I love it as well.
0: 30 seconds in, you already got Chris Bernard, our engineer, laughing. I like it.
1: The FBI represents how many points above or below the average the team is. It's a 20,000 simulations, you know, put in there and basically seeing how you stack up against those on your schedule. And Tennessee's at number 16. Now, they break it down to a number of different segues here. And the most interesting one that I have, Tyler, is according to the ESPN FBI, they're giving Tennessee their win-loss projection, 7.3 wins, 4.7 losses.
0: Oh, shocker. So they're sitting on that 7.5 win line.
1: I don't like that. I like 16, but I don't like that in terms of the win-loss.
0: Look, this is always tough because when you sit here and you look at where everything else sits leading into the Football Power Index, which, by the way, I know somebody will, what's the acronym, FBI? Football Power Index. Tennessee coming to this year 7.5. Will they, who's the game that's going to end up being the difference? Georgia Tech in September, Bama for a chance to win three straight in Knoxville in October. But then before you go into Halloween against South Carolina, how do you fare going down to Columbia? I asked this question, and I'm glad now that you're new here that I can refresh this question. Riley Haltom go hot for the first time on Tyler and Kaner. I can use the phrase, let's go hot here. Remember, Riley, it was about 2 weeks ago I said, hey, Riley, do we just regurgitate the same numbers and the same stories over and over again? Look, I don't know how often you listened while you were gone for the 4 years. You would occasionally text us, but I know you weren't ear to the radio all 4 hours daily. But I've been an advocate for the last 2 years, definitely 2 years. It could be even as long as three. I don't think we should have a preseason poll. I think preseason polls are...
1: I mean, they're meaningless.
0: They kind of are, but I get it. It's content for us. And how dare I...
1: And I'm thankful.
0: And how dare you, content creator Eric, content creator Tyler, that we sit here and go, give us less content. No, okay, that's fine. Riley, remind Kaner your thoughts on this. Do you believe, and I know some will be wrong, which means in turn everybody will be wrong if they just kind of echo chamber it. Do you believe that everybody just kind of looks at Vegas in the beginning, spits out their own power index, power rankings, top 25 preseason polls, and they all, some look similar, very few are identical, but more are similar. Is this just another case of what I brought up 10 to 14 days ago of every publication, similarities based on at least the guidance that has been win totals in Vegas, and somehow this is what it spits out? Because yet again, whether it's been Sporting News, whether it's been The Athletic, whether it's been Athlon, it seems like we're all kind of skipping down a similar trail. Or are we all right and Tennessee's just a 7-5, 8-4 football program?
2: I mean, yeah, to a degree, a lot of this is just the rehashed same thing. I mean, I refuse to believe all of these college football national guys are taking a deep dive at all 130, whatever, 140, whatever,
0: 138.
2: However, 138, thank you. Oh, however, 138 teams, you're not doing a deep dive into every single one. Like, you can't tell me that, you know, some of these guys that are pushing out content every single day and have to, you know, hit these deadlines and you know, go on these shows and do these hits. Right. Can't tell me they can tell me, you know, who Kennesaw State's third string running back is. It's just, I'm not going to believe that. And I think to really get a accurate depiction of all of these teams, things like that matter. Your depth matters. So a lot of this is just going to be, I'm seeing a lot of people look at Tennessee as a 7-5 program. You know, they have, and it's always the same, you know, couple of concerns. It's what does the defense look like in year one? What does the quarterback situation look like for Josh Heupel? They've taken some steps back over the last couple of years.
0: Yeah.
2: It's going to be those same storylines that get regurgitated every single time. And there's not a whole lot you can do about it. That's just how the national conversation around the team is. And it's going to be the dominant conversation until you actually get to game time and you see what these, you know, storylines end up looking like playing out on the field.
1: And then it's fun to go back and look like, oh, well, this publication had Tennessee ranked here in preseason, or wow, this publication left Tennessee out of the polls. And, you know, Indiana last year, like how many publications had Indiana as a top 20 team last year?
3: It's a message board monster's best ammo.
1: And so, again, we take that content right now because we need it. It's in July. But, you know, what's interesting about the FPI, again, it's updated weekly. It's updated after every single game. And so they're high on Tennessee because, again, there's so much that goes into it. Returning production, starts that you bring in via the transfer portal.
3: Right.
1: Years lettered. Again, there's a lot of, like, spreadsheets, pocket protector type stuff. And it's based on simulations. Now, they project Tennessee to go, again, 7.3 wins, 5 or whatever it was, 4.7
3: so
1: losses.
3: So 4, and then it's a mixture in the middle.
1: And then, so you start hot, and then they're projecting Tennessee to fall a little bit. But it also goes into...
3: Wait, start hot, sorry. Go ahead, Hansel and Gretel. You just breadcrumbs it. Start hot. Kaner, what are you trying to tell us here? That maybe November is going to mean something to the University of Tennessee?
1: Yeah, I mean, November was awful this past season.
3: Yeah.
1: I mean, it destroyed. I mean, that
3: brother,
1: month,
3: it was the first of November when R. Mason Thomas went through David Sanders. You could feel the college football playoff air.
1: Mm-hmm.
3: Balloon done.
1: And you didn't look good against New Mexico State. I mean, you won the game, obviously. Vanderbilt, obviously there.
3: Air, so, gone.
1: And then you
3: gone.
1: Look at that schedule. You've got A&M on the, you got Kentucky at home, which you should win. You got A&M on the road. You got LSU at home.
3: Yeah.
1: You got Vandy on the road, which, you know, Tennessee always shows out there. So the month of November is going to be challenging again. But again, the FPI percent chance to win 6 games. Obviously, that's over 80% percent chance to make the playoffs, national championship. And we can hit on, as well as we go out throughout the show today, strength of schedule. SEC teams are littered up and down, much to the dismay of media covering the ACC, the Big Ten, fans of the Big 12. SEC teams, Tennessee included, all over the top 16 of the strength of schedule.
3: You know, Eric, Ken, customers often dread the dealership experience because, well, if you want to talk about ordinary things like a college football playoff predictor back in September, August, July, that's usually a scripted approach. Well, not here at Rusty Wallace Honda. You don't have to worry about gimmicks. You don't have to worry about those quick sales tactics. Customers, if they plan on spending their valuable time, they want to make sure that they get a fair price, and they want to make sure that they're mentally prepared so they don't have to worry about any of those hidden fees or add-ons. At Rusty Wallace, what they do here is they want somebody who is going to tailor an experience that is specific for your needs as well as for your for your honesty. You're looking for that, right? You want somebody who's honest with you. You want somebody who communicates with you. You expect that mutual respect. That's what Chad Campbell preaches. That's what he practices here, and you can see that for yourself. Whether it's the brand new editions of those Hondas, even 2027s that we can put our hands on here this afternoon. Remember, each one of those purchases come with Rusty's 200,000-mile no-charge warranty, and Chad's even got plenty when it comes to the inventory for the pre-made models, as Chad's giving me the look through the glass there in his office from right here at the intersection of selection. Again, I-75 and Callahan Drive. You know where to find us here. It's the debut show of Tyler and Kaner, as John Pennington just sat his briefcase down. And that means he will be joining us from his sports source coverage Sunday on WATE. And he will bring you 60 minutes beginning in the next 15 minutes. A little bit of a closer look. Kaner just went ahead and laid it out. What are those college football playoff predictions? Where are they when it comes to the rankings of strength of schedule for the University of Tennessee? We could sit here and continuously preach about it being the toughest schedule of the last 40 years, but what does the formula believe? Just how tough is Tennessee's football schedule for this upcoming 2026 season, which gets underway 54 days from now? It's that September 5th opener against Furman, which you'll be able to hear right here on the station where the Vols play, 99.1, the Sports Animal.
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5: You have still got some long lines on 75 southbound between Callahan and Merchant Drive due to an earlier wreck. You're still in good shape coming out of town all directions. We do have volume beginning to slow 40 eastbound through town. Still slowing 40 eastbound past Watt Road and the truck scales and on up around Campbell Station.
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0: Welcome back into Tyler and Kaner, 99.1 The Sports Animal. 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That is Rusty Wallace Honda. Tune in the 5 o'clock hour for the draft. Chad Campbell, Jake Bull, going to have a whole lot of fun right there. Tyler Robbins, I am Eric Kane, and we are talking Football Power Index. The debut rankings have been out for ESPN. It happened over the weekend. Again, Football Power Index, it's a little bit nerdy and all that, but it is yet another tool to show kind of where your team is and where it stacks up with those on your schedule in the Southeastern Conference. Tennessee coming in at number 16 in the Football Power Index. But what it also does, Riley Haltom, is it gives percentages on winning six games, which Tennessee will win six games this year easily. Percentages on making the college football playoff. Percentages on making a national championship run, all that and more, and it updates throughout the season. So, if I had to ask you, Riley, what is the FBI's percentage for Tennessee to, say, win the Southeastern Conference? No. Let's start college football playoff because, again, it's easier to make the playoffs and win the SEC. What percent do you think the FBI has Tennessee of making the 12-team college football playoff?
1: So this is interesting because I've done a little bit of talking about this last week, but one of the things that stuck out was the amount of variance that my co-host at the time felt the FBI was giving Tennessee.
2: Wait, who was your co-host at the time?
1: It was Vince Ferrara. It was Vince Ferrara on Friday.
2: All right, okay, go ahead.
1: So we talked at length. I don't remember the exact percentages, but I wanted to say it was somewhere, it was higher than I thought it would end up being. So somewhere in the 20 to 25 range.
0: Yeah, 20.5%. 20.5% is what the ESPN FBI gives Tennessee.
3: I'm going to be real with you. That's a little higher than I thought it was.
0: Of making the 12-team college football playoff. When you put it in comparison, Tyler, to the percentage chance of winning the SEC, it's one of those you're 10? Telling me there's a chance, 3.3%.
4: Let me show. Okay. So I was way too low on making the college football playoff, and then I was way too high at winning the conference when difficulty should be flipped. Wow, this is going to go great when it comes to the predictor in my brain.
0: Making it to the national championship game, the college football playoff national championship, a 2.5% chance, and then a 1% chance of winning the Natty, according to the ESPN FBI. Again, none of those should be shocking, but the biggest one that we can draw and have a conversation about, again, is that college football playoff giving Tennessee a 20% chance.
2: Lay it on me when it comes to strength of schedule, because I can sit here while we were promoting all things big ticket, which, by the way, congratulations to all six of our winners over the weekend. We'll get a little bit more into that, what took place just down the road, Clinton Highway at the Knoxville Expo Center. Dude, I turned 40 in June. All right, I'm a June 22nd, 1986 guy. And even trying to compare what the 1980 season looks like or any of those years might be tough. For me, I'm going to guess certainly for you,
0: yeah,
2: this will be the most, and I want to call it difficult because that just seems ridiculous, this will be the most entertaining schedule that Tennessee has had since I've been alive. Do they have at least a number or a ranking on where Tennessee's schedule sits for the 2026 season?
0: It is top 15.
2: In the nation.
0: In the nation. And it is 12th in the Southeastern Conference, 14th overall.
2: Whoa, hang on.
0: Yes.
2: 12th out of 16?
0: In the Southeastern Conference. Now, remember.
2: Okay, that's now they must think that Oklahoma and Ole Miss must be juggernauts this year. That's what they're doing.
0: They've got Arkansas up there, number one, saying they have the toughest slate. Yeah, we know about Oklahoma's schedule. It is brutal. Texas is up there. Kentucky, Ole Miss, Mississippi State, Florida. Those are your top seven. Then you got Ohio State, A&M, South Carolina, LSU, Missouri, Auburn, and then Tennessee. Now, this will take shape as the season goes along, but I thought it was kind of interesting, Tyler, for all the talk about the schedule, and it is a daunting schedule. 12th in the SEC, according to the FBI, shrink the schedule.
2: So last year, Tennessee, when they had Joey Aguilar as their starting quarterback, I don't know who you would argue had an easier schedule. It was either Ole Miss, I had it right. Either Ole Miss or Missouri had an easier schedule than Tennessee. I wouldn't argue they had the easiest, but I'll argue they had one of the easiest.
0: Yeah.
2: So even though the calendar has flipped just a touch and you've added schools like Texas this year and you've added another showdown with LSU, you're trying to get me to believe that Tennessee only moved down one spot in difficulty, or I should say in this case, moved up one spot in difficulty from what they had in 25 compared to 26. At least that's what the formula is trying to tell us.
0: Right now, to begin the season. Now you got to remember Vanderbilt is on here a couple spots behind Tennessee.
2: Yeah, I don't believe you out of the gate, FBI, ESPN.
0: And Georgia's behind Vanderbilt by a couple of spots. But, you know, you're also like, think about Vanderbilt. Vanderbilt's going to take a step back, you think. No Diego Pavia, no Eli Stowers. What's Vanderbilt going to look like much like potentially Tennessee, a five-star freshman quarterback starting.
5: Yeah, Vandy goes 10-2 again this year without Diego Pavia. I'll eat my hat.
0: You know, A&M, you think is going to be good. LSU, again, LSU's kind of questionable. Like, I think LSU's going to be pretty solid, but how's the foot for Sam Levitt? That game's in November. What does LSU look like then? You know, teams. South Carolina is a perfect example. South Carolina, in my opinion, has a high ceiling, but boy, that floor is low. And we're going to talk about wild card teams here in a moment. I think South Carolina fits that bill as well. If the quarterback play hits, you got one of the best pass rushers in the country.
2: Yes.
0: You've got skill. I'm not sure about the offensive line. I'll need to check that out. But South Carolina, if things go well, things can go well. If things don't, Shane Beamer's fired. So what is South Carolina on that schedule? It's on the road for Tennessee. It's not a night game. All those things play into the factor in terms of a strength of schedule.
2: It's Eric King, Tyler Ivins, taking you to 7 o'clock this evening. 656-9900 on the text line. Not only that, but today here at Rusty Wallace Honda, Chad Campbell wants to give you an opportunity to score 2027. So if you said to yourself, wait a second, they already have 2027s already available? Yeah, and they have had some for some time. Also coming up, we want to give a shout-out to our friends over at Old South Candy. What better prize to give away in Eric Kane's first week here with us on Afternoon Drive than us here on Tyler and Kane are giving you a $25 gift card, making life sweeter. One delicious, irresistible bite at a time. That is going to be with our friends just around the corner from where we're sitting now, the Halls community on Maynardville Pike. That's Old South Candy, and that's hour number four. Tyler and Kaner. Let's get John Pennington in here. Will we have a Bob Hodge appearance, much like a Batman and Robin? We'll find out before 4:30. That being brought to you by our friend Gordon Hines at the A.G. Hines Company. We go roundtable with the Sports Source next. Tyler and Kaner afternoons right here on the stage where the Vols play. 99.1, you're listening to the Sports Animal.
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9: So we've got some wet streets scattered around, some showers continuing to fall. You are looking at heavy volume, 40 eastbound from Watt Road on up to Campbell Station, 40 westbound out of town, 75 southbound down past Merchant Drive, and still slowing on northbound Broadway through Fountain City on up into Hall's Crossroads.
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26: You know, it's funny, when I think back to what the typical American dinner looked like when you and I were kids, there's usually some kind of meat featured at the center of the plate. Vegetables are there, but often thought of as a side dish. More and more, though, we are coming to realize that a plant-based diet, with little or no meat even, is going to be a healthier way to eat for just about everyone. New study out of the University of Hawaii Cancer Center found that eating a high-quality plant-rich diet that includes whole grains, vegetables, and fruits may prevent cognitive impairment even when people start that diet in their late 50s and 60s. Yeah, it's important to make sure you're getting enough protein, fats, complex carbohydrates. Just because you cut out or even cut back on meat, though, is not a license to eat whatever you want. Focus on eating whole, real foods. I'm Dr. Sanjay Gupta, helping you live a better life.
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28: Monday brings us another round of scattered showers and thunderstorms moving in throughout the day, continuing through the evening hours, some of which could have some heavy rainfall, leading to additional localized flooding, especially in the areas that saw a lot of rain over the past weekend. Our flood watch now been extended until 8 o'clock this evening. I'm meteorologist Belle Oliver in the WVLT First Alert Weather Center.
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0: The reshuffling of the deck over the last couple of weeks has nally brought all four of us back together, but it's the first time for everything. So we welcome you back inside Rusty Wallace Honda, the intersection of selection, I-75 Callahan Drive. You know what Mondays at the bottom of hour number one bring. Thank you to Gordon Hines and the A.G. Hines Company, building materials since anyone can remember. That's John Pennington. That's Bob Hodge, who the private jet landed just in time to be able to get the black SUV pulled up to the red carpet and move him here. But gentlemen, a more handsome individual is now stepping over into, I call it seat 1B, because both of her names are on the show. Congratulations, you guys are officially the very first guest on the new Afternoon Drive show, Tyler and Kaner. John, Bob, have you met my handsome co-host, Eric Kane?
1: Seconds ago.
2: I was about to say. And at first I thought it was just Will with a different haircut.
0: Yeah, right? Yeah, they both have hit the weight room. They both look great compared to me. Gentlemen, thank you so much for joining us. We want to pick up this conversation where we just were. We were talking about the Football Power Index. ESPN pushed it out. Athlon has already talked about, let's look at what the percentages could be. Same with Sporting News. Same with The Athletic. John, we'll get started with you. Yet again, another publication. Those numbers, once again, percentages of wins, percentages of losses, but we're going somewhere with this.
3: All right, so Tennessee has a 3.3% chance to win the SEC, a 20.5% chance to make the college football playoff, 2.5% chance to make the title game, a 1% chance to win the national championship.
0: And their wins and losses this year, that breakdown one more time.
3: 7.3 wins to 4.7 losses.
0: All right, so gentlemen, wouldn't you know it, the Vegas win total, 7.5, and here again is another publication saying, yeah, sure, let's just keep running with 7-5. Is this an echo chamber, or is everybody right? Tennessee's just a 7-5 football team this year.
4: I think 7-5 or 8-4, I think that's the safest bet. I mean, the fact that they're in the top 25. You look at it, I think most of us, if you looked around the SEC and you said freshman quarterback or inexperienced new quarterback,
0: sure,
4: you're going to say that that's going to be tough in this league to make it to the top 25. Mm-hmm. So I think that's – I don't want to say that's pushing it because I think it's possible, but I do think they're in the right zone. 7 wins, 8 wins. You win 8, you're probably going to wind up top 25. You win 8 in this league – end of the year, 8-4, you're going to be probably 25-26.
3: Keep in mind, too, it's the new 9-3 with that extra game.
4: Yeah, exactly.
3: I mean those records are going to change.
4: I think that absolutely is probably the right zone. I think they'll finish 8-4, 7-5 certainly possible. So I think that everybody's saying the same thing because everybody sees the same thing.
0: Hodge,
4: I don't think it's just repeating one another.
2: I think that's spot on. I don't think it is a case of one person wrote 8-4, 7-5-ish, and everybody goes, okay, yeah, I'll do that. And you come back to college football has become more NFL-ish from the standpoint of your quarterback now means more. I mean, we, throughout college football history, saw some great football teams, and the quarterback was just so-so.
0: Yeah.
2: You know, the definition of a game manager back before anybody even used that term. So if you take a team and you don't know what the quarterback situation is, you don't know is it going to be the supposedly super talented freshman or the kind of disappointing sophomore? Is he a sophomore now?
3: Redshirt freshman.
2: Thank you very much. I knew there was a word out there for that. So I think it isn't an echo chamber. I think that's just what they look like. And if you had dropped Joey back into this team, okay, is that worth another win? Is that okay? These are a 9-3. This is a 9-3.
4: I think you're talking about a top 15 projection
2: exactly.
4: Right now.
3: Yeah, I mean, to Bob's point, and I mean, we're in the weeds. We know this team better than anybody because we follow this team, we cover this team, fans of this team, and all that. But I mean, this team offensively for sure. You know, a 1,000-yard rusher comes back on the offensive line. At least 4 starters. You have a 5th starter that started 8 games, maybe coming off the bench.
2: Yep.
3: 2 wide receivers who had over 800 yards receiving last year. Defensively, and we'll talk more about that here in a moment, there's a lot more questions, new look defense and all that, but you know, we like offensively you're set up to succeed if the quarterback just doesn't turn it over. But again, because there's unknowns at the quarterback position and because people from outside of Knoxville saw Tennessee make a run at Sam Leavitt, didn't get him, they're like, oh no, they couldn't get a quarterback, it's going to be bad, but they don't realize how well suited whoever that quarterback is going to be offensively.
4: Yeah, I think when you look at the quarterback situation, I mean, look, if you could give one of these guys, just guarantee, let's say Brandon's your starter.
3: Okay.
4: And you guarantee him 5 interceptions like Nico threw.
3: Mm-hmm. Okay.
4: You're feeling pretty good about 8 or more wins, aren't you?
3: Yeah.
4: Okay,
3: yeah.
4: But what are the odds of that? I mean, Nico took care of the ball.
3: Very
4: Everybody also complained that he was too timid with the football. You also had one of, if not the best season for a running back in UT history.
3: Right.
4: You had a top 10 defense. This defense should be better than last year. I don't think anybody expects it to be top 10.
3: Yeah.
4: So it can happen with a young quarterback. I just don't think 9 times out of 10, you're not going to get that kind of a year out of a young quarterback. So even though your offense is set up, you're probably looking at guys who maybe turn the ball over. We heard a lot of that from the spring, that they were under a lot of duress. Mm. Is that because the defense was throwing everything at them and because they were a little slow to make decisions? Okay, maybe.
3: No.
4: Well, how are they going to look when Texas is throwing everything at them? It's hard for me to project them winning more than 8 games at this point. That doesn't mean it's impossible. I mean, I wouldn't have thought that Nico would have taken care of the football the way he did in his freshman year.
3: Yeah. I wonder what the margin of error would be if this was George McIntyre starting. The answer could be simple and go, very little. My question to you is there a little bit more of a risk with Tennessee as a whole, the stock that is the University of Tennessee? Bob, I'll go a little bit in your neighborhood here. The risk, it's a little bit hot there for Tennessee because it's a true freshman 18-year-old compared to a guy who's taken 16 more months of a look of a playbook, or both even because they're installing a different wrinkle to the playbook. Is the true 18-year-old title a little different than hasn't taken legitimate game snaps George McIntyre?
2: Yes. I kind of discount McIntyre's game snaps last year because of when they came.
3: Fair.
2: I thought
3: you're doing nothing with New Mexico State. No,
2: you know,
3: you're
2: sitting there with a chance. I think everybody knew that come this time in 2026,
3: sure,
2: McIntyre was going to be here, and
4: Merklinger was going to be.
2: Was that the guy? Yeah. Merklinger. Already forgot his name.
3: Yeah.
2: I mean, I just thought that the way they handled that was kind of dumb last year. But if they are dead even going into the opening weekend, I think I'm going to go with Faison Brandon. Because from everything I have read and observed it, don't go over there and watch any practices, but from what I've read, he has much more upside.
3: Correct.
2: Physically, he's more suited for the position right now. Not mentally, that's the big question, obviously. But if they're even, I'm going to go with the true freshman and take some of those lumps.
3: Did those ESPN FBI numbers change if it's 16 extra months in the system? Take what you will about
4: I don't
3: snaps.
4: Think so, because it was, what, 9 passes?
3: Yeah. 9 pass attempts in mop-up duty.
4: I mean, 16 months. 16 months didn't keep him ahead of Faison Brandon.
3: Yeah.
4: I'm the one that said going into spring, oh, this won't be a real competition unless McIntyre blows it. Well, turned into a real competition, and most people said, well, McIntyre kind of blew it. If you didn't take those 16 months to do much with them.
3: Right.
2: Yes.
4: What good are they? So, and look, Brandon has the physical upside, but I'll go the opposite of Bob in some ways. You could also look at it and say, now, if it's me, I've already said this. If they're even, I'm playing both of them. I'm playing both of them. You've seen that happen at Tennessee before. You've seen it with Manning and Stewart. You've seen it with Ainge and Schaefer.
3: Correct.
4: I typically don't like that. But if you get two guys who are even, I put them out there and see, all right, we've seen them in practice. Let's see if somebody looks better when the lights come on. But my fear is, if you're Josh Heupel and you go with Brandon first, and Brandon flops out, then you go to McIntyre, who now is, you know, last year everybody was high on
3: don't
4: McIntyre.
3: Don't give me Jackson Arnold 2.0.
4: Well, yeah, because I'm thinking, would it be better to go with McIntyre and then, oh, that didn't work, but I've got this guy waiting in the wings.
3: Break glass.
4: So it's like, see, what do you want me to do? Here's my freshman. I know we've lost a few games early, but save my job because here's this guy. Doesn't he look good late?
3: Yeah.
4: Whereas I don't think you're going to have McIntyre as a parachute, at least coming out of spring, like you would with Jack.
2: The only problem I have with that is if Brandon looks like the guy, then go ahead and give him all of the stuff.
3: So you don't have to do this all over again in 2027?
2: Exactamundo. And here's the other thing, too, about McIntyre in the 16 months.
3: Yeah.
2: Okay, we keep hearing Tennessee's tweaked this on the offense. They've changed this, blah, blah, blah, blah, blah. Okay, did that kind of negate a little bit of that 16 months? Did that shave 4 or 5 months off of it because now he's learning the same new stuff? Now, obviously, I don't think it would be work exactly like that.
3: Right.
2: But if you're changing your offense, then he's learning it, too, at the same pace that Brandon is.
3: I think that's a good point, too. I'll say just being over there watching him go through an individual and, you know, we see just a little bit of practice. I'm not acting like we see all that. But, you know, from a mechanical standpoint, I mean, GMAC was so much further along the Faison. And that's expected, though, because, again, those 16 months we talked about.
1: Are you about to hit me with the Hooker Milton again?
4: A lot of people were are quietly trying to say, well, Hooker did this in practice, but in the game.
3: Yeah. No, I don't think we're that. I don't think we're that far along yet. Right. But just talking about footwork, you know, dropbacks, all that type of stuff. And again, Faison had just stepped foot on campus, so it's expected he's got to come along. Whereas George has been doing that every day for over a year. So I think there's something to that as well. But back to the two quarterbacks thing, I don't know. Like Josh Heupel being a former quarterback, is that something he would do?
4: Right.
3: I personally don't think so, but again, you know, fall camp will tell the tale. If you literally don't have a quarterback, then that's what you'll do. But typically by the second scrimmage or whatever, the team kind of shows you who that quarterback is.
4: Well, and he usually makes his call after the second one, yeah.
3: Yeah.
1: It's John Pennington. It's Bob Hodge, Tyler, and Kaner. And this time next week when we reconvene just right up the road on Callahan Drive, something will have already happened. Josh Heupel will have already taken his time at the podium at SEC Media Days at the JW Marriott in Tampa. The question is, though, who's going to be accompanying Coach Heupel to SEC Media Days? First time they've actually been held in the Sunshine State, so the question is, well, Carter seems like an obvious one coming back, so does Deshaun Bishop. Is there a third man who has stood out, especially when you talk leadership council, when you talk about potential having a huge impact this year? And does that matter to you who jumps on a jet for 12 hours to go through a car wash? A.G. Hines Company, building materials since anyone can remember, will bring you Monday's roundtable happening right here at Rusty Wallace Honda. A lot more to get into, including there's nothing to pick tonight for Riding with Ivins. Oh, wait, yeah, they're doing this thing called the Home Run Derby. Do you like the favorite or one of the other seven candidates? 99.1, you're listening to The Sports Animal.
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9: You still got some rain falling around the area, some slowdowns to the west and to the east of Knoxville. Your heaviest volume there, 40 westbound to out of town. Looking better coming 75 southbound approaching Knoxville. But debris is causing delays between Knoxville and Chattanooga on 75 both directions south of Athens. 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
13: A Better Life with Dr. Sanjay Gupta.
18: When we talk about how much exercise someone should get, current guidelines call for about 150 minutes of moderate intensity exercise or 75 minutes of vigorous intensity exercise every week. New study out of the UK makes a strong case for vigorous exercise if and when you can do it. Now, researchers determined that even little bursts of vigorous exercise can significantly reduce someone's risk of 8 different diseases: dementia, type 2 diabetes, fatty liver disease, chronic respiratory disease, chronic kidney disease, immune-mediated inflammatory diseases, major cardiovascular events, and atrial fibrillation. We're not talking about complicated training programs here. Just work with what you can into your everyday life. If you are breathless and unable to speak in complete sentences, then you've hit the mark. I'm Dr. Sanjay Gupta, helping you live a better life.
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1: So if I put you gentlemen down for still with double turf toe last year, he finishes with 76 tackles, 6 for loss, 1.5 sacks. Will he go to the NFL? No, I won't go to the NFL. Will I transfer portal? 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But as we walk you back here to Rusty Wallace Honda, Bob Hodge, Tyler and Kaner, John Pennington, all together, the Sports Source meets Afternoon Drive, being brought to you by Gordon Hines. Is there a third person that comes to mind immediately for next week? They're day one of the 4 days down in Tampa at SEC Media Days.
2: There's not one that comes to mind immediately because I think you can make some cases, but I know who I would take.
1: Yes.
2: Ethan Davis.
3: That's a good one.
2: And
3: that's a good
1: show
3: one.
1: Your work.
2: And here's the reason. And we've talked about it on this show before. Yeah. We've talked about it on the Sports Source. He looks like he could be special. I mean, he's got that kind of NFL-ish tight end thing when the ball's in his hand.
1: Yes.
2: Okay, he's been disappointing to this point. Not a lot of touches. He's had injuries. I would take him down there almost as a confidence builder.
3: Also, too.
2: This is how important you are to us.
3: You're here. Sipping all over you. I'm sorry. First day on the job.
1: It's Afternoon Drive, which you're supposed to do.
2: Stepped on by a lot better people than you.
3: You also want people to sing the praises of your university, of your coaching staff, of your program. Ethan Davis, on more than one occasion over the years, it's like, hey, man, you know, third on the depth chart, why didn't you transfer? This is my home. I love this place. I came here. I committed. Meant it. I love this place. This is my home. Like, he says that stuff on repeat. And so more than, a lot of the other things we've been saying, like, you want somebody to go out there and just sing the praises of your coaching staff, of your program, and he would do that as well. Plus, I think he's going to have a big year as well. He was one of the ones I was going to mention.
4: Here's why I wouldn't take him, because there's going to be some jackass down there like me who would say, how come they don't use you more?
2: Yeah.
4: Is it because you're always hurt? Why did Jack Van Dorslayer get one in the beak against Oklahoma while you were standing on the sideline? What is it? You look the part. I hear there's a guy in Knoxville, Bob Hodge, who says you look the part, you could be special. I agree with you. Why is it we haven't seen that yet? I would be more likely to take Braylon Staley.
1: Okay.
4: Now, young, they tend to take the guys who are older, the vet. But Staley's a guy who came out and showed it last year. And he's a guy who, if he has another year like that, you may see him nationally get more attention. So that may be a guy I would go. I agree with you, Ethan Davis. I hope they use him. I hope he's used all over the field this year. But my reason for not taking him would be, why the hell aren't they using you? Why haven't they used you as much?
2: Well, and his answer is, I have been nicked up. When I've gotten some opportunities, I hope to have more and build on that.
4: Yeah. You go back to the Florida games, like, look how they used him.
2: Yeah.
4: And
3: for him,
4: give me more of that.
3: For him, it's unfortunate. In Atlanta last year, season opener against Syracuse,
4: yep.
3: he was in. He either got stepped on or nicked up one play, whatever it was. He came out, and Kitzelman went in that threw a touchdown to Kitzelman, and that should have been him.
4: Yeah.
3: And
4: yeah.
3: Who knows if that, in terms of confidence, could have got him going earlier in the season and all that. I think that's a good one. I think Braylon Staley, that's one of the ones I was going to mention.
1: Be boring.
3: I'm going to be boring here. You said this a moment ago about
1: it.
3: Leadership.
1: Be boring.
3: This guy's been on the leadership council, I think, for 2 years. He's a returning starter. I don't know if he'll start this year, but what about Jeremiah Thielander, linebacker?
1: Where I thought you were going.
3: That would be two linebackers, Arion Carter, because I think Arion Carter is going to go. I think that he went last year, makes the most sense. That'd be two linebackers, but when you talk about leadership, guys who have been in there, who have played a lot of football over the years,
1: right.
3: I think that one is also one to keep an eye out for that would make a whole lot of sense. Say all the right things. They love putting him in front of the media. He will play. Again, I don't know if he'll start. He will play this year. I think Jeremiah Thielander is someone to watch out for.
1: When a boy, it's easy. The guy's already got preseason All-American. You could sit there and the fluff reporters can be like, huh, Wendell, from the Big 10 of Arizona, Big 12 of Arizona, the SEC preseason. What does it mean? Walter Camp. Oh, yep. Yeah. All right. Awesome. That's cool. Can't wait to get the next guy.
4: Once again, you're talking about somebody young, but David Sanders.
1: Yes.
4: In terms of a...
1: I'd go David Sanders as well.
3: Face of franchise?
4: Guy, yes, yeah. Exactly. This is a guy that, if you want to remind people, hey, we can go toe-to-toe with Ohio State. We can recruit the best in the country. It's a five-star we got right here.
3: Yeah.
4: There's a reason to take him as well. Again, they tend to like the older guys and not the
2: exactly.
4: younger guys.
2: Exactly. Another young guy from my list would have been Ty Redmond.
4: Hmm? Yes, yes.
2: Because agreed. Here's the guy that got out there last year. He was toasted early. He was toasted by the fan base.
3: Got better.
2: And ends up, I'm pretty sure, freshman All-American last year.
3: Mm-hmm.
2: So, yeah, that's another guy that I would take down there. And, but once again, it's funny. This team does tend to skew a little youngish in a lot of places.
4: I think the two that you talked about are the obvious. Mm-hmm. I mean, clearly Carter's going to go
1: and Carter and Bishop
4: going to go. That makes sense. In terms of the rest of them, you could make a case for a lot of guys.
2: Yeah.
4: I don't think there's another standout, obvious guy other than those two.
1: We got about 90 seconds. Next time we chat, we will be rearview mirror or at least recapping. Start with you, John. They share the podium a week from today. Kentucky, new coach Will Stein. Drink, Missouri. See what happens. Brent Venables, who really saved his job, if you think about it, with the

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1: It's our PR time. Mm-hmm. We're trying to put on a message. I think the SEC likes that. I think you're more likely to get something from day one with the commissioner, Greg Sankey, making some comment that'll take off and go viral. But I don't expect anything big from Tennessee Day just because I haven't seen that from a coach or a player in a long time.
2: Haji.
3: And quite honestly, I don't think anybody involved with the universities wants anything big now.
4: Agreed.
3: There was a time where I think they liked coming out and making a little bit of news. Coaches would say things. I think those days are long gone.
1: Well, and I think also, I went years ago. But when I went, it's all media. Mm. There are no fans there. Now there's a whole lot because, okay, is this a website or is this a fan site? Who's running this site? ILoveBuckeyes.com. That would be the Big Ten media days, but you get the point. This one's run by Gamecock Charlie.
4: Yeah.
1: What kind of questions is Gamecock Charlie going to ask? So I think you also have, it's a little bit more, hey, man, you were great last year. Tell us how the Gamecock's going to look this year.
4: Yeah.
1: As opposed to tough questions like, why the hell aren't you using Ethan Davis more?
4: John Pennington, Bob Hodge, Tyler, and Kaner. Kaner, you've listened to many of these Riding with Ivan's plays, and what better way for us to officially slap the champagne bottle on the maiden voyage than tonight's home run derby from one of the smallest ballparks in Major League Baseball. We go to Citizens Bank Park in Philly. Will the hometown guy actually pull it off? Let's find out.
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6: 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It's Riding with Ivan. On 99.1, The Sports Animal.
4: That's former Smokey Kyle Schwarber to you, which we want to say thank you to our friends over at Colossal Productions. How about one of the newer sponsors of Riding with Ivans, that 17-foot LED television wall? There are a lot of people out there that say, hey, I'd love to be able to watch the Home Run Derby on a lot of what they're doing over at Colossal Productions. Well, I'm telling you right now, if you're looking for the opportunity to chat with Dan Benedict and the team over at CP, give him a ring, and they've got hot summer specials to be able to assist you. 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Or why don't you just ring Dan up directly? That's what I always do every time I want to chat with him. 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All right. Two Phillies are actually in the eight-person lineup tonight, as it's going to be a showdown between, well, no returning guys, but an opportunity. That's not true. Harper, of course, is a former winner, but recency. It's going to be a challenge between the American League and the National League. Let's just look at the numbers tonight. I like some of the guys who are going to be in it. Remember Florida standout? They called him the SEC Shohei Ohtani. Jack Caglione, I beg your pardon, from the University of Florida, now playing for Kansas City. I like some of the new blood that we're seeing inside the tournament, but the guy who stands out to me, and I understand he's not a sexy name because he doesn't play at a sexy location, Junior Caminero. Does anybody remember what Junior Caminero did last year in Atlanta? We had a switch hitting catcher. I like to refer to him as Cal Raleigh. Some of you guys here locally call him Todd's son. But Cal Raleigh was the first ever switch hitting catcher to win the Home Run Derby. Does anybody remember how close the finals were last year? Cal Raleigh, the American League MVP runner-up, barely ousted Junior Caminero. And a lot of people looked at the slugger of the Rays and went, this guy's got a future of dropping bombs. Has anybody seen what he's done in the last week in a Tampa Bay uniform? He comes into tonight's kind of exhibition get-together as one of the hottest hitters in Major League Baseball. He got cut short last year in Atlanta during the Home Run Derby. And a lot of these guys don't want to mess up their swing. They just want to do it for the fun of it. Redemption story happens tonight. He's got the second best odds to do it. I know Schwarber's the hot pick, but I'm taking Ray Slugger Junior Caminero tonight to right the wrongs from last year. Second place last year, he's your champion when it's all said and done. Oh yeah, bonus pick, take the over longest home run hit, 484.5 feet. The humidity, it's hot and dry up in Philadelphia later this evening. Give me Junior Caminero. That is plus 350 for him to win tonight's Home Run Derby in Philadelphia. More John and Bob on the way next.
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8: You're still looking at about a mile back up due to debris on the road, 75 northbound, just south of Athens.

0: So if you have friends or family heading in from Chattanooga, they could be delayed. Still looking at heavy volume for the eastbound past Cedar Bluff, westbound to out of town, and you're lining up now southbound down across the Solway Bridge. 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

0: 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It's happening from the intersection of selection. 54 days away until it's football time in Tennessee, right here on 99.1 The Sports Animal. To everybody who's joining us, how about a new audience? I found out this weekend while I was in Hilton Head that we would be gaining new listeners, and I'm very excited that you guys are joining us, whether it will be via the app or whether that is AM 990, FM 99.1, or that's through the stream at 991thesportsanimal.com. We are being brought to you by our friends Dynasty Spas in Athens. We're going to tell you a little bit more about what Scott Thompson can do for you with the team off exit 49 in Athens. Speaking of teams... Speaking of teams heading into their uncertainty of the next season, CBS Sports, they just pushed out a new article, gentlemen, as John Pennington and Bob Hodge continue to join us. Thank you to Gordon Hines for having these two gentlemen in front of us. We will get into this, Kaner, you and I will, a little bit more tomorrow, but seeing we only get the opportunity to talk to these two gentlemen, Bob Hodge and John Pennington, once a week, I want to get them to taste test, guinea pig this article a little bit. CBS Sports listed Tennessee and Florida. They listed eight wildcard teams, teams that just have... just kind of, I would say, foggy outlooks for this upcoming season. Tennessee was the first of two SEC programs, including Florida. John, I'll start with you. One, has Tennessee fit you, whatever your definition of what a wild card is for a season coming up? And if I told you, eliminating the quarterback position, which is difficult to do, but I know you'll be versatile with this topic. If I eliminated the quarterback position, what other boxes does Tennessee need to check to graduate themselves out of this wild card soon-to-be season that many believe already is labeling this program?
1: Oh, okay. I was thinking reasons they would be a wild card, what, or they might surprise people?
0: Yes.
1: Okay. Well, I don't think it matters anymore.
0: He's on brand, it could.
1: Yeah, certainly. But I'm not. You said don't go quarterback, so I'm not going to go quarterback. If you catch lightning in a bottle with him, okay, yeah. I think that I don't pay much attention to it anymore because transfers are a part of it. But blue chip ratio, everybody talks about that. Well, you've been in that.
0: Right.
1: In terms of your recruiting classes, so you do have a little bit better roster. You did go and get a named defensive coordinator. I think people would look at that. Personally, look, I like Josh Heupel. And people, I know that there's a lot of national talk. You see a lot of these YouTube guys talking about the fact that, and I'm one of them, YouTube guy, so I didn't mean that as a slur. But you see a lot of YouTube guys across the country talk about the fact that, wow, Vol fans aren't calling for heads down there. Well, yeah, he's only been to one playoff. Okay, well, if you've just come through the 20 years Tennessee's come through, one playoff's pretty good. He also had an 11-win season when they would have been in the playoff if it were 12 teams. So it's a couple of playoff-worthy seasons. So I'm a believer in Josh Heupel. If we come into the end of the year and we have a good year, I'm going to come back and say, well, probably because you get a good coach. He can win with offense. He's proven that he can win with defense. Mm-hmm. Most of these guys, if you're a defensive guy, you always revert back to mama. Same thing if you're an offensive guy. You're never going to get it through your head that I've got a punt here. I can't go with my offense with 4th and 3 at my own 30. I've got to punt and play defense and take care of my defense. He's a guy that can do that. He's shown it. So I'm a believer in Heupel. I think he makes you a wild card because I think he's a pretty good coach. Other than new defense coordinator that's kind of hot, Heupel, pretty good coach in my opinion. Blue chip ratio, I don't know. I don't see them as a wild card for, what, national championship playoff? I don't see them as that kind of wild card.
0: I believe the title they were looking for was contenders, wild card.
1: Yeah,
0: contenders.
1: I don't see them as a...
2: Like, they're kind of wild cards, and they could be thought of in that realm, or it could go disastrously bad.
0: Isn't it funny how sometimes these topics are so vague where it is what you want it to
1: I looked at it wrong. When I read wild card...
2: Make it your own, yeah.
1: Well, no, when I read wild card, I'm thinking that means, you know, this is a team that can... surprise people.
3: Yes.
1: Yeah. As opposed to...
3: They can sneak up on
1: Yeah,
3: you.
1: True wild card meaning it could go good or bad.
2: Part of that is that.
1: Well, okay.
0: Pennington brings up a good point, Bob. And here's what I mean by about
1: the coaches. Eric, I blew the first topic.
2: I've already made like 10 mistakes.
0: How much is it, if I may, everybody, they bring up the head coaches only when it's something negative. Well, he doesn't do this. He doesn't do that. Why is it he doesn't do this? And I get it. In this industry, there's a lot more cons than pros. But if there is success here where they upgrade from the wild card status, he's got a fair point. At the end of the year when they go, well, one phase, well, there are a lot of factors. Can it just be Josh Heupel's a damn good coach?
3: I think it would probably lean heavily into Josh Heupel's a damn good coach. Because, and once again, 2022 and 2024 to me are the yin and yang of Josh Heupel, like you said. Man, maybe the best offense in the country that year in 2022. 2024, you had a top, what was it, 7 defense? Mm. And Heupel played into that defense. He didn't do things. I think everybody's going to go back and remember the, what was it, 3 straight games you didn't score in the first half in 24?
0: Yeah.
3: Okay. He leaned into his defense. Okay, we're not going to be stupid. We're not going to go for it on 4th and 3 from our own 37 anymore. We're going to let our defense keep us in this thing. So the fact that he has had that big of a swing in that small of a span, and then last year when your defense was absolutely horrible and you needed the offense, your offense was better. I still don't think that offense was as good as the numbers say. And I can explain that if y'all want me to take up the next 3 hours of your show. But still, that offense was a better offense than it had been the year before. So, and I'll go back to the original question, the wild card part of it.
0: Please.
3: Here's something that I think could give Tennessee a small edge. The toughest part of your schedule is playing in your own stadium.
0: Yeah, it is.
2: Yeah.
3: And if you want to look at a Heupel, something that has been kind of a thorn in his side until last year, playing on the road has not worked.
1: Otherwise, you're going to say playing at home has been a strength of him. I thought you're tying it back.
3: No, he struggled a little bit on the road. So the fact that you've got so many big games in Neyland Stadium, okay, that could help you out a little bit, you know. If things aren't going well, it can kill you because now you got 102,000 people booing you.
1: Yeah, I think they are much more of a wild card, 7, 8, 10, or it could go wrong. That's why I was having a hard time. You know, the way I looked at it was, here are our contenders, and here are some wild cards to look at. I wasn't looking at it. These are wild cards that could go either way. I see it as a team that could go either way.
3: Yes.
1: Because, again, you said don't use
3: that's
1: it.
3: That's their identity.
2: But you can't not use it as quarterback.
1: Yeah, it's an inexperienced quarterback.
2: They also list Florida, Michigan, Washington State, and a couple other teams in that wild card category.
1: One interesting thing in terms of what you're talking about that surprised me, we talked about it on the television show yesterday. You had one of the SEC riders, Chase Goodbread maybe one of the other guys, came out recently and had Tennessee's schedule the 12th toughest out of the 16 in the SEC. Phil Steele has come out 12th toughest in the SEC.
2: Hey,
1: so
2: Kane?
1: Maybe it's that easy breezy schedule.
3: Yeah, maybe it's
1: got.
3: That easy schedule.
2: ESPN Football Power Index has Tennessee with 12th.
1: 12.
2: The 12th easiest schedule of the SEC.
1: Yeah, now, that's still probably
2: that's
1: 22 or 23 nationally.
2: So it's 14.
1: 14, yeah. Okay.
2: Yeah.
1: Oh, that's right. I did see this because ESPN puts such a premium on the SEC that, But, you know, it's a tough schedule in terms of top 20, but I am interested to see how many people are saying, oh, it's only 12 toughest in the SEC. And I wonder.
2: Well, that's how people are looking at it.
1: Well,
2: if
1: I wonder 13, if
2: they're 12 this year. It's not that big of a step up.
1: See, and I wonder, there's a lot of fans who've been fans have been more patient than I expected this offseason. Mm-hmm. I've talked to a lot of people who tend to be where I am, which is he's shown me enough. I don't like 8-win seasons, but if he does it again this year with this schedule and a young quarterback, I'm good with it. Let's see what you do next year. Next year's a big one. I've been surprised they're doing that. I'm just wondering, if we keep hearing this, if 15 more people come out over the next month saying, they got that breeze of a schedule, is the pressure going to say, well, now, wait a second.
3: No. Here's exactly what's going to happen. In August, we got the toughest thing schedule you ever saw. He has a bad season. In November, it's going to be what you just said. He had that easy schedule and he blew it. So that's what it's going to be depending on how the season turns out. Good season, tough schedule. Bad season. He lost to a bunch of chumps.
2: John Pennington, Bob Hodge, Tyler and Kaner. Quickly, let's shift out to Vegas. Summer League action happened last night. Did you watch it 9 o'clock last night? Spurs took on the Bucks, and Rick Barnes' name was dropped easily 24 times when it came to the development of Nate Amendt, Jacoby Gillespie. Barnes' birthday is coming up on Friday. Let's talk about the birthday boy a little bit and talk about, well, not just expectations for his current team in Knoxville, but what perhaps maybe the next level expectation should be. And does it perhaps maybe change your opinion on a couple of topics? We'll dive in headfirst next. Thank you to Gordon Hines and the A.G. Hines Company for bringing Monday Roundtable coverage here to the station where the Vols play, 99.1 The Sports Animal.
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6: Still slowing, 40 westbound out of town, eastbound past Pellissippi and Cedar Bluff, eastbound past Campbell Station, eastbound across the Holston River Bridge, on out to Strawberry Plains Pike. You've still got slowdowns coming out of Chattanooga, 75 northbound, just south of Athens, and now 75 northbound approaching Emory Road.
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3: Well, how about it, the debut show for Eric Kane?
23: It's going swimmingly, aside from the guests you brought in here for.
3: Well, no, I told Kaner 4 years ago, there's actually a video I recorded of him and I, selfie style, when I said to him we were leaving the breakfast joint when he was leaving to go be a big man on campus before he got married. Do you remember what I said? I can't say it on the air.
2: You can't say it on the air, yeah.
3: But I told
2: we
3: you
2: have rules here.
3: Yeah, I told you before you became a husband, before you became a father now, I said, I'll see you in a couple of years. Well, the couple of years was 4 years, and now you're back. It's officially Tyler and Kaner. A lot of people have asked, what does this mean? You could still find him daily with Locked On Vols. You could still find him daily here between 3 and 7 p.m. And every Monday, you can find the two gentlemen who are joining us. It's John Pennington, Bob Hodge. John getting ready to go into season number 24 covering. You shake your head.
23: It's crazy.
3: What is it about it?
23: It's crazy.
3: You and Kaner. Bob and Kaner were just talking. Go ahead, continue.
23: Thanks to Vol fans.
3: Yeah, you guys were just talking off the air. Expectations for this football team, quickly, you were talking about it. Let's just bring a little bit on here because I know Summer League isn't going to do a lot for our listeners. But is it fair for me to say, for one Deshaun Bishop, can we realistically talk about the Cairns product going from walk-on, and I get Jamie Chadwell had a lot to do with that, leaving for Liberty. Is it fair for us to call Deshaun Bishop this year from walk-on to workhorse? Because Johnny Jones in the mid-'80s, I wasn't alive yet the last time you had an individual give you back-to-back. You've had a lot of players do it back-to-back years. You've had teammates do it in a single season.
2: Yeah.
3: But last time Tennessee had back-to-back, one player give you 1,000 yards rushing, you got to go back to Johnny Jones there in the 80s.
2: It's how we finished last year. He was the workhorse at the end of last year. Now, they did, you know, a three-headed monster there in the early season. I hope they don't do that this year. I understand you got to rotate somebody else in, but he ended it last year that way, so I'd say he's probably going to start this year.
3: Yeah, there are a lot of people who like what you did from Tulane, though. I understand both defensively and offensively what you were able to get from them, but I expect Deshaun to carry as much as worth
23: it. Yeah, I mean, it seems like Heupel shifted. He's always had, like, a number one and then a number two, and then the three was a drop-off. You had a lesser three. Jabari Small was probably the best of those number threes that he's had. But I do think if you get a 1-2, I feel pretty good about that. And certainly Deshaun Bishop, we talked about it on the television show yesterday. I think he's underrated.
3: Yeah.
23: I mean, we were trying to compare him to Josh Heupel. Josh Ward threw out Montario Hardesty as a comp in terms of where you would put him. I threw out, all right, Cedric Houston, Gerald Riggs. Is he that? I don't think he's Arian Foster, who went on having a good NFL career. Yeah, right. I don't think he's Jamal Lewis or anything like that. But the irony is he had 1,000 yards and 16 touchdowns last year. If he does less than that, if he goes 810 this year, 800 yards, 10 touchdowns.
3: Still good season.
23: That would put him within 800 yards and 10 touchdowns the next year of being the all-time leading rusher and the all-time leading touchdown rusher at Tennessee.
3: That's nuts.
23: Breaking a record of 37 rushing touchdowns set by Gene McKeever. So it's been McKeever ago. But I think if he can do that,
3: right,
23: then you're in a spot next year. Because I don't know that he's going to be much more than a fourth-round draft pick in the NFL. So is he sitting there going, oh, wait a second, I'm a local guy. I can come back to Knoxville. I can be the leading rusher at UT, but if you've sunk huge money into DGG, what percentage cash can you put at running back? It's an interesting, it's a what if, and that's 14 steps down the road.
3: Yep. Oh, I like playing 14
23: but
3: steps
23: I thought,
3: down the road.
23: But it's July, so what else are you going to do on a Sunday morning?
3: Thank you.
2: That is a problem for future Josh Heupel and company, because right now you're just trying to get the big one in. Yeah, figure that out later. But that is very interesting. Again, like I always think that if Deshaun has another good year, for Deshaun's sake, he's probably like, man, I need to start my clock. I'm a running back. Mm-hmm. I need to go strike while the iron's hot. I think he'd be more opt to go to the NFL after this year if he has another good year. But again, the appeal of maybe being the all-time leading rusher for a guy that grew up just right down the road, it's tough stuff.
24: I mean, I think that is big. And I think the scenario plays out to where maybe you get that from him if you don't get DGG.
2: Yeah.
24: Because then, okay, now – now Tennessee's going to maybe sweeten the pot for him a little bit, you know, a little bit more money. And I would be interested to see. I think, John, that's pretty spot on, fourth round. Tennessee's had some other running backs go in the fourth round that I thought were a little bit better, might have gone in the third round. But he also, I think, still has some room to improve his draft stock. So if I'm him, and no matter where I sit, no matter who else is on the roster, if I finish the season and I'm getting a solid third-round grade from the NFL, I'm gone.
23: Yeah.
24: I think you got to take it because over the – and running backs don't have that long of a lifespan.
23: Yeah. Yeah.
24: But over the 5, 6, maybe 7 years that you're effective, you'll make a heck of a lot more money. And I know those records would probably mean a lot to a kid that grew up right down the road. But boy, when you're my age, that cash means a whole lot more.
23: Yeah, well, and that's the thing. We were trying to set it up as a sort of a stress test rather than because one, you got to get Gabriel George's. Two, Bishop has to have a great year. Doesn't get a great draft grade. Wants to come back. That's a lot of ifs, and I get that. But I'm just saying, let's make the perfect storm.
4: Sure.
23: What do you do? Is this system so bizarre now that you could actually tell a kid, well, you're going to have to follow Lance Hurd, go to Kentucky. Would you tell a local kid within reach of school records,
24: two major records, two big-time records,
23: because we're paying this other five-star stud to come in here. We just can't afford that much money at the running back.
24: Who at that point will have never carried the ball in college football?
23: Yep. It's just an interesting scenario.
2: It is the perfect storm. Again, I think he'd go to the NFL, but also, like, could you, from a money standpoint, could you allocate that much of your –
23: that's my question. Yes.
2: To that room. That would be tough.
4: You need a booster that pulls on those heartstrings. Oof. And you go, hey.
24: See, I think I'm kind of in the more
4: from Beaver Dam to Neyland Stadium.
24: As far as the DGG sweepstakes go,
23: I think Tennessee could
24: possibly grossly overpay him. I think they could because I think they need the PR hit. Mm-hmm. The positive PR hit could lead them to doing
4: something.
24: Fine,
4: I'll ask the question. Bob Hodge, you ready to pay an 18-year-old kid $1 million at minimum?
23: Oh, at minimum. The rumor is $2 million. $6 million deal over 3 years.
4: 18 years of age, 7 figures.
23: And everybody quickly says, that's unconfirmed. Yeah, you bet that's unconfirmed.
24: Yeah. I mean, right now for Tennessee and all these kids, every five-star that has ever stepped on campus is a gamble. As Tennessee's history with five-stars proves.
4: Yes.
24: Would I pay him $2 million?
4: I just asked $1 million.
24: I mean, yeah, I'm going to pay him $1 million.
23: Million, yeah.
24: I mean, that's easy.
4: Notice I went low for a reason.
24: I think questions become at 1.5. But if you ask me, if Tennessee guarantees and gets him for $2 million and beats out Ohio State, I think they would do it. I think they need a positive PR move in that direction.
23: The pressure that would be on that kid. Yeah. If he is a two, if it gets out that he made $2 million,
4: oh boy,
23: you better be Derrick Henry when you hit the hole the first time. You better take it to the house because if this guy is just he's okay. You if they're paying him that kind of money, you can't be Nico because that's a different position. That is just we hand you the ball, you run over.
24: You
23: people.
24: Do something with it.
23: So that is a whole lot of pressure. Now, what's he care? He's rich.
24: Yeah.
23: Make more money in one signature than I'll ever make. But to sit there and say $2 million, you're putting a lot of pressure on a kid if it goes that high.
24: I think so. But I think there's a lot of pressure on them right now on the recruiting.
23: I agree with that.
24: So I think that is going to cause them to possibly be a little bit looser.
23: Well, Eric, you've covered the recruiting stuff so much. So I just got to think that fan base is going to freak out if they don't get this guy because you look at the number and everybody's just kind of putting that off as well they're changing their strategy don't worry about that they're really just looking at transfer portal now. It's like, well, I'm pretty sure they're recruiting some of these guys that said no. So they wanted some of them. They might have had walkaway numbers for them, but if you don't wind up with this kid,
4: a recruiting class that currently ranks where in the SEC?
23: 14th in the SEC, 43rd overall, is that right? That's 24/7. I know you're used to doing on three. I got Ryan Callahan on my show, so I always
2: so got on three arrivals, 33rd in the nation, 13th in the SEC.
23: Okay,
4: talk about needing somebody to maybe put an extra little Thanos in there.
2: But yeah, you're gonna lose your mind. You're gonna lose your mind if you don't get them. And yeah, I mean this class is different because you know they had 29 guys in the class last year
23: and a big class before that too.
2: Yeah, and they brought in 22 transfers. And again, you went from 85 to 105, which also like you have three specialists or two specialists in this class that like didn't have any stars a minute ago, so that brings down your average too. They only have like 15 commits of actual players, so again, that's a big reason why the numbers are off. But you, to your point, if you don't land David Gabriel Georges, people will lose their
4: so mind. Talking about the potential of Tennessee perhaps maybe to have to overpay to make sure for many storyline reasons of bringing in that running back, I think my $1 million, I think it's a lot higher than what I'm setting the base at and what it could be.
24: Oh, I mean, I think it is. And here's the deal.
4: A Tennessee tax, if you will.
24: I don't know this kid. Don't know much about him other than what I've read. But if I'm him, I'm sitting there and pushing that all day long. Man, I love Ohio State. You know, that's a pretty color of red they have. How about – is that gray? I don't know. And, I mean, because that's – you know, get what you can.
23: Yeah, his uncle's doing his best. His uncle won't shut up. Yeah. His uncle's talking his head off about all these schools. To me, it's just, I agree with Bob that you may be willing to throw more money at him than ever because of the PR thing of the recruiting class. Mm-hmm. The problem is, if you do that, does it then burn you later on down the road when, well, we've got $2 million a year allocated to one running back.
2: Yeah.
23: Not a quarterback, not a left tackle, a running back. You better be good.
2: July 22nd.
5: Nine days from now, 7 days from now, Tennessee will be leaving Tampa, and I'm sure Josh will be undoing the necktie from the jet, saying, what's the latest from out in the mid-state? Because then the focus will be on what happens on July 22nd. The focus is already beginning, 24-7, 365. That's over at the Sports Source Digital Network. Bangers out on Saturdays, I like to say Sundays. You put up tons of content, what you're looking for.
23: Maybe having a second show on Sundays.
5: I heard rumors.
23: There's rumors. A Sunday night show on WAT.
5: Sunday night?
23: There's rumors Sunday night show WATE. I might have to talk to you about that, Tyler.
5: Me? Let's talk about that.
23: I might have to talk to you about that.
5: Potentially some things that could be in the works. But, John, again, 24 seasons, 54 days away until it's football time in Tennessee. And we've even got people coming by supporting it as well, as Brian Rice has just stopped by. John, they can find it 24/7 at the Sports Source Digital Network. Yep. Even if you, as I did yesterday, stopped to get gas, caught a little of the shorts that you put up across social media, which you need for Tennessee football and Tennessee sports. Heck, maybe you even do some Rick Barnes celebration as well. Number 72 coming up for him on Friday.
23: We're going to be talking tons of Summer League basketball this week.
5: Yeah, I can imagine. Yeah.
23: Hey,
5: by the way, remember when you and I thought Igor Milicic was going to end up being a stud for the University of Tennessee? Guess what? Stud in the Summer League right now. Four VFLs on the floor in Vegas.
23: In the Summer League.
24: Man, I can't wait home and watch.
5: Zakai Jacoby. Okay, let's take 10 extra seconds. Anybody concerned with Nate 2 games in?
2: No.
5: Six of 14,
2: no.
5: 1 of 5 from the floor.
23: No, he's a project. No. He'll get there. He's not going to be a stud this year.
5: No, they have to replace Giannis's numbers now.
23: He'll be fine. He would have been better landing with the Warriors, the Heat, in my opinion, but okay.
2: From a guy who actually watched some of the game last night, would have never called that weeks ago.
5: You're part of Afternoon Drive now. You're going to do things you're not used to doing, okay?
2: Their other first-round pick went off last night. So.
5: Yeah, they did. Yeah. Barry's from Arizona. Yeah. Absolutely looks like. Look, I think they both were great pill-ins for what they're going to need to do for Freak. Hey, guys. You just got back. I'm sure you've got some laundry to do, Bob Hodge. You are going to continue to do what John Pennington does over 24/7, 365. Look forward to seeing what's coming up, not just this week, but over the next 54 days before the Vols and Furman kick off from Neyland Stadium to kick off your season opener. Gentlemen, thank you. And we go to the reset.
24: Glad to be here.
5: Thanks. Hey, Eric Kane.
24: Good to see you again, Will.
5: Here's the problem. I've gone through the first 90 minutes of her show and not called it the old show name yet, and now he's going to make that joke. He's going to walk off, and I'm going to welcome us back to 5:30 questions, being like, hey, Guillermo, let me ask you a question. Okay. Eric Kane, are you ready to go into the oven? Because coming up next, Riley Haltom's got 5 burning questions, and we're going to find out. And Haltom, I swear to you, if you give him a gimme win because it's his first day on the show, I'll choke you with the microphone cord I've got over my head right now. 99.1, you're listening to the Sports Animal. A lot more from Rusty Wallace on the way next.
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7: You are still seeing some slow volume on the interstate, all the usual places to the west of town. But your heaviest volume right now and your longest line is going to be out of Oak Ridge, southbound to Illinois Avenue, on down across the Solway Bridge, on Edgemoor Road, a couple light cycle delays on Emory Road at I-75, and still crawling northbound Broadway through Fountain City into Halls Crossroads. 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Sherry Bigler, Pete Michaels Traffic.
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26: If I were to ask you what makes for a good night's sleep, you'd probably say a dark, quiet room, not too many things on your mind. But every night when you go to get some Z's, how often do you really think about the temperature in your bedroom? Temperature may be one of the most underappreciated factors in sleep. That's according to the Senior Vice President of Research and Scientific Affairs at the National Sleep Foundation. We often hear about lights and screens and stress, but even modest changes in temperature and airflow can influence both how quickly you fall asleep and how deeply you stay asleep. 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
1: A flood watch continues through early tonight for pockets of heavy rain and storms. The risk for any flooding should end before midnight, then just scattered showers overnight. Temperatures falling into the upper 60s to near 70. On Tuesday, a mix of sun and clouds, a passing shower or thunderstorm, but rain chances are lower with highs in the mid-80s. From the WVLT First Alert Weather Center, I'm Chief Meteorologist Spencer Denton.
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0: Brian Rice stops by with his child. Chris Bernard made sure he was freshly groomed his beard whenever he came over today, and he has the engineering skills as of a 10 out of a 10 broadcast.
1: It's opening day for some of us here, so, you know, it's a big deal.
0: It's a new glove smell. Oh. Grass, freshly cut. North Knoxville already stopped by, giving a couple of high fives to my new co-host. Perhaps maybe his voice sounds familiar. His name's Eric Kane. You could find him at underscore Kaner. This started more than 7 years ago with Eric Kane. I looked at him and I said, Eric, I'm not going to call you Eric Kane anymore. I'm going to call you Kaner. And he was with us for a little over 2 years, 2.5 years. Then he left. He became Locked On Vols. He became On Three Vol Quest. He became husband. He became father. And now he's adding another stripe to his resume. He has become co-host of Afternoon Drive right here on the station where the Vols play. He can act like that he's been inside the kitchen before. He can act like he knows what's happening right now. But you haven't done a damn thing until you've earned this victory. And earned is the key word, Riley Haltom. We play catch up and we fire away. Thank you to our friends at Henley Roofing. This is Five Burning Questions on Tyler and Kaner.
2: 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It's Five Burning Questions.
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0: 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They even laid the roof for Thompson Bowling Arena Food City Center. He is super producer Riley Haltom. He is born ready. He is the one who actually runs out the ruling. This is Five Burning Questions. Sup, Riley?
4: Tennessee is ranked number 16 in ESPN's debut FPI rankings this season. Is Tennessee a preseason top 25 ranked team in the polls? If so, where?
0: Yes, they are a top 25 ranked team when this does roll out. I believe Tennessee's closer to the 18 to 20 range. But if you told me number, I can't play the window game. I'll say they're just outside of the top 20. I think it's a fair number. I'll say 19 right now. I want to say I'm shortchanging it, though. I'd rather play the under game more than the over game. Or I guess in this case, I would rather overshoot it than undershoot it.
1: Yeah, Tennessee ranked number 16 in the debut rankings of ESPN's FBI for this college football season. I think Tennessee is a top 25 team. I think it's just outside the top 20. Give me 22 for Tennessee and the AP or the coaches whenever those come out.
0: Yeah, lower than me. So my new co-host hates the Vols. Make notes of that, Riley.
1: Yeah.
4: Tennessee football roster was updated for the 2026 season. What's your favorite number change for a current Vol from the spring semester?
0: If you don't say it, I will.
1: I love big boys, small jerseys. So there's two of them we can talk about. The one I'm gonna bring here to the show. Give me Nathan Robinson going 94 to 19. I love that number change. I think it's awesome.
0: Hey, Eric Kane, did somebody switch their uniform number to zero?
1: They did.
0: Anybody who goes Agent Zero, I'm here for this. So if you told me right now I have an opportunity to go to one big goose egg, whoever's chasing me down, I'm going to do it. Amari Campbell, I don't need to see double digits across your uniform number. I'm just waiting to hear wherever the broadcast is, television or radio, to tell me, there it is again, zero. Well, it's funny. Whatever broadcast, and then I try to hit you with a little mic key. So if you're listening here on the station, zero. That's where I'm going with it.
4: Major League Baseball's Home Run Derby is tonight. Who are you taking?
0: Yep, I've already laid it out. The Riding with Ivan selection today. He finished runner-up to the big dumper last year in Atlanta. He comes back from silver medal to gold medal tonight. I'm going to take Junior Caminero from the Rays, plus 350 to be able to nab it tonight. Kyle Schwarber, the former Smokies, I understand why he's the favorite, and why wouldn't he be seeing the amount of times he drops bombs. I am going to take the Robin becoming the Batman tonight. Nobody is actually looking at what Junior's doing. Because we're starting to see some of that bigger money come in on other candidates besides the Tampa Bay Slugger.
1: Yeah, give me Schwarber, Kyle Schwarber. You know, the Philly in American in the home stadium, leading all of baseball home runs.
0: Yeah, that last one was 32 for him.
1: This will be his third home run derby appearance, first in quite some time. Give me Kyle Schwarber to win it at home tonight.
0: Yeah, Schwarbombs last night. He officially passed Yordan Alvarez with that 30-second shot.
4: Six Tennessee players were drafted in this weekend's MLB draft. Who was the best pick?
1: Okay, so give me Garrett Wright. He got picked in the eighth round by the Angels, but he's going to get a lot more money than what that slot value is for his pick. They're going to go severe over slot there. And, I mean, is he a catcher? Is he a center fielder? He is an on-base machine. I love everything about Garrett Wright's game. I think it's a great pick by the Angels in the eighth round. Great value for Garrett Wright in the eighth round.
0: Look, I'm going to cheat here. I'm just going to say, hey, if you get an opportunity early out of the gate, you should get a lot of the love. Look, there was a reason why he was being mocked to where he was. I like Tegan Coons, but Tegan Coons being able to land in St. Louis, I just think that they're the type of player that he can immediately get an impact for a St. Louis team who will fall off late and get some much-needed time in August and September before they start really sending him through the system. They need a shot in the arm, and I don't mean that pun intended. St. Louis needs veteran college pitching that they can automatically implement there, and St. Louis is a perfect spot.
1: They love their Tennessee pitchers. That is for sure the St. Louis Cardinals.
0: I don't know if they're going to – in your opinion, are they going to try to keep him in the bullpen, or do you think they'll stretch him out and they'll continue to do a lot of the
1: I think try to start
0: rotation?
1: Yeah.
0: Well, no, early when he gets called up, he's not going to make starts. He'll be much like a Garrett
1: Crochet. Yeah.
0: It'll be a bullpen arm type September.
1: Yeah, I agree with that.
0: But then even if he finds success through the offseason – past the lockout, you find a way to stretch him out to the rotation.
1: I would agree with that.
0: Okay.
4: SEC Media Days begins in a week from today in Tampa. Tennessee goes on day one. What's going to be the top storyline surrounding the Vols next Monday?
0: Come on, Faison Brandon. This is going to be Josh Heupel's sixth year at the University of Tennessee, and he will have started six different quarterbacks on opening day. Even if the answer isn't Faison Brandon, the George McIntyre selection, still a sixth different quarterback to start the season for his sixth year in Knoxville. It's the quarterbacks. It's going to be, is the 18-year-old, the 18 turned 18 June 1st quarterback, is he ready to take on Furman September 5 and make that trip to Bobby Dodd the following week? It's quarterbacks. That's an easy answer. Low-hanging fruit's quarterback.
1: Yeah, low-hanging fruit is quarterback. That's the obvious answer. If it's not quarterback, the rebuilt defense, Jim Knowles. But I'm going to go a little wild card here. Not anything here locally in Knoxville, but, you know, reading, you know, national articles and all that and personalities. Josh Heupel, huge year for him. Year number six. I don't think that seat's even remotely warm right now, but a lot of people think that if you go south this year or go 7-5, it could get warm. Josh Heupel, Tennessee's coach in year six. That's going to be my answer here as a storyline for Tennessee outside of course, the quarterback conversation.
0: So I'm just going to say this out loud. Did you by chance pick out winter music for Eric Kane today, Riley Haltom? You didn't, and he can't win via silence, so because I'm the only winter music in the jukebox, I think default I win.
4: Well, I mean, my winter music is also in there, so that don't is an you, option.
0: Don't you dare do it.
4: That is an option.
0: Don't you dare do it.
4: But, you know, look, we don't give out free wins here on afternoon.
0: Who earned it?
4: I've been saying since day one, Tennessee is going to be ranked in that 20 to 25 range. So
0: you're
4: I'm giving it
0: you're such a clown.
4: To Eric Kane.
0: You're such a clown. We have one rule here on Tyler Cater, which carried over from the other show, and that is we don't lie. And you're already lying.
4: Robinson number change, come on. That's so good.
1: Riley and I talked about the Nate Robinson number change over the weekend, so I knew he was going to like that.
4: 94-19, that's so
1: little,
4: good.
1: Little so collusion you, here, so little colluding.
0: Now you played up to the judge.
1: Yeah.
0: You played up to the
1: also,
0: judge.
1: Also, right.
4: That's how you play the game.
1: I meant to send him some music, and you're going to love it when I do. I'm not going to tell you what it is.
0: It's bro country. That's all you listen
1: you're
0: to.
1: You're going
0: to
1: love it, but I will have winter music tomorrow.
0: It's dripping with sarcasm, being led by Chris Bernard. You can hear the maniac laugh in the background alongside Riley Haltom. That is Eric Kane, Tyler Ivins. Kit Wilkins just walked in. He's looking great. His collar has got more starch than mine does. It looks great. You look great. Brian Rice brought his kid. Because if this kid needs to be introduced to what Fantastic Radio sounds like, he should have stayed between 9 and noon. Because he's not getting it between 3 and 7.
1: Sorry, bud.
0: This show name is called Tyler and Kaner, and there are running wagers across the greater Knoxville area that I'm going to call it the old show's name before 7 o'clock.
1: So
0: you're all
1: so
0: about
1: good.
0: To lose a lot of money. 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
5: You've still got some heavy volume to the west of town, especially eastbound past Cedar Bluff. Also still slowing, 40 eastbound out across the Holston River Bridge. Long lines now on Clinton Highway through Powell, Oak Ridge Highway through Carnes, and slowing on North Shore Drive through Rocky Hill and at Kingston Pike. 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
19: We talk a lot here about ultra-processed foods and the many ways in which they can negatively impact your health. They've been linked to weight gain, obesity, type 2 diabetes, cardiovascular disease, even cancer. And now a new study out of UCSF found that high ultra-processed food intake was associated with something called intramuscular fat, which is exactly what it sounds like. That's fat inside your muscles, which can cause them to become weaker. Now, in this particular study, the researchers noticed more wear and tear and pain in people's knees because of weakened thigh muscles. Cutting back on ultra-processed foods isn't easy. The CDC estimates at least half the calories in our diet come from ultra-processed foods. But if you're looking to eat cleaner, cutting out sugar-sweetened beverages, that may be the best number one thing you can do to try and get started. I'm Dr. Sanjay Gupta, helping you live a better life.

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9: Well, the number one show on afternoon drive between children of the age of 2 and 4 years old. Brian Rice's child right now is crawling around the chairs, and he is loving every single second of it. So for those of you back at the station, I don't know how we... I don't even know I'm supposed to be talking about this on the air right now. I'm sure I'll get an email about it. I don't know how we continue to grade out what that means anymore from a rating standpoint, because I'm not allowed to use that one word on the air anymore. But if you want to start maybe changing the filter to ages 2 to 4 male, right now we are number one in the books. That or Brian has raised his kids perfectly to not talk to strangers. My name is Tyler Ivins. His name is Eric Cade. We are continuing from right here at Rusty Wallace Honda.

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1: 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We were just having a brief conversation with Brian, and we were having that discussion just kind of about making that switch over from Nike to Adidas. And we've got a small segment here before we get to No Huddle. Again, we have Chad and Jake joining us in the next 20 minutes. So far, what have kind of the first weekend of sales? Look, I'm not saying you have the actual dollar and cents number, but I've had quite a few people reach out to me, and they're like, I know it's early, man, and I know I haven't seen the jerseys on the players yet besides the hype videos, but I'm really liking the off-the-shelf stuff that we're getting here with Adidas. So, look, people are going to scoop up the orange stuff because they love orange. They love supporting the university. But so far, Adidas, that official rollout last week and then the Friday sale, apparently things went well over the weekend.
2: Yeah, I mean, of course, they don't have all the numbers and all that, but I mean, I've seen it everywhere. I've seen people like taking pictures, buying their stuff, going into shops and taking pictures and all that, and, you know, on Facebook and Twitter and all that. People were just excited. Again, you know, we spent all last week talking about Adidas Tennessee rollout, how they did it the right way, how little subtle changes, not a rebrand because Tennessee doesn't need to rebrand. And I thought it was just so well done. And then over the weekend, seeing fans just flock to the stores online and all that, it's been really, really cool. Because again, at the end of the day, where are we at right now? Is it 51 days? What's the count? 54 days? I mean, hey, you don't have much time before it's football time in Tennessee. So people are starting to re-gear up and get ready for the Adidas.
3: Yeah, it's I've already started hunting out
1: for the allegations that I hate the University of Tennessee. I think it's more of a, you know how accurate I hate the University of Tennessee is? About as accurate about a superstar female who lives in the Great Smoky Mountains about how much I dislike her, too. Those are pretty much even Stevens. Because if that was the case, I wouldn't have carried my insulated Tennessee cooler that is now long. National cooler brand that used to sell logoed items rhymes with Keddy. I would have taken my Tennessee Keddy cooler with me to Hilton Head that was carried around the beaches of Hilton Head Island, and the quarter zips that are currently being sent out from one Dick's House of Sport to my front door with the three stripes on them, both an orange and a white, would not be have paid for almost the total of $170 for two of them if that was the case. From right here at Rusty Wallace Honda, well, already in the rearview mirrors, five burning questions, but what will start, bench, cut in the draft be like for the first time with Eric Kane joining us? Plus, Kaner's already touched base with Chad Campbell. I'm sure he'll be just fine when fellow Braves fan Jake Bull makes his way. We went ahead and took a quick community poll about Eric Kane joining the program, and all the Bravo fans already started tomahawking, chopping, and saying we're so glad that a Braves fan is now making their way back to the airwaves. Again, it was 66% of the old afternoon show was made up of Dodgers fans. So
2: gross. Disgusting.
1: And that's a guy you just gave a win to in five burning questions, Riley Holton.
4: Go Dodgers.
1: I hope you make notes as we make the approach for Tuesday's program. Top of the hour, let's come back. Let's go ahead and bring you 30 uninterrupted minutes of sports talk, including Chad and Jake live from Rusty Wallace Honda. Come on, hang with us. Tyler and Kaner, it's day one on Afternoon Drive, 99.1. 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
8: You're heading out now to work an injury wreck on Chapman Highway at Burnett Station Road. Also, watch out for heavy volume southbound to out of town down across the Henley Street Bridge. You're still slowing westbound out of town and heavy volume now on Pelvis City southbound, I-140 eastbound approaching Alcoa Highway. The Carnes Community Fair, Tennessee's longest-running community fair, is this Saturday from 10 to 4 p.m. at Carnes High School. 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Sherry Bigler, Pete Michaels Traffic.
1: Why would anybody want to bring up a hydrotherapy spa when it's 90 degrees outside? 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And we continue to salute and praise a team in Athens that continues to be voted number one in the category of most comfortable spa. And you know where that voting is held?

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0: 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And he's already handing out index fingers. I decided to dress up for you, Jake Bull. I rolled my, it's going to be a roll your sleeves up draft coming up in 15 minutes as the gentleman who is behind all the yays over at Rusty Wallace Kia Knoxville has made his way to one of the comfortable seats inside Chad Campbell's office. Thank you to you, USS. You're looking at traffic in the next 7 minutes. But I ask you, as somebody who is a formula guy, as I say to you, entering your first 30 uninterrupted minutes, Aaron Kane, bring an oxygen tank, because some people, they claim they're ready, but they never know how to tackle No Huddle. Eric, I ask you, ESPN, the look ahead for the Football Power Index. I don't know where a lot of people sit July 13th on the outcomes or expectations for Tennessee football, but ESPN's not going to wait. They've already set their formula. It'll be game by game by everybody in the 138-team field. Your overall thoughts, at least where ESPN has a starting point for Tennessee football 54 days away.
15: Yeah, they have Tennessee ranked number 16th in the debut FPI Football Power Index. And again, it's, you know, pocket protectors, it's glasses, it's spreadsheets, it's a lot of, you know, simulations and basically how your team would match up against teams on your schedule, if the simulated games and all that throughout the season. So it's just a starting point. But the FPI always has Tennessee up there, and I think it's a product of playing in this conference. But Tennessee's up at number 16. It's got its projected win-loss total. This is where I don't agree, because I think Tennessee will be better than this. But okay, it's right at that total line that we've been talking about for months now. 7.3 wins, 4.7 losses.
0: There it is.
15: Okay? It gives Tennessee goods into percentages of making the CFP, which is 20.5% to make the playoff. 2.5% to make the national championship game. It goes into strength of schedule, Tennessee being the 14th toughest strength of schedule team in the country, 12th in the SEC. So, again, a lot of value on the Southeastern Conference. It just kind of gives you a basis to go on and kind of start that conversation. Now, again, like you said, it will change once you play a football game. It'll change and all that, and it'll update the percentages and all that. So it's fun to kind of go back and look at each and every week. But has Tennessee's a top 25 team at number 16? No shock. I do think Tennessee's a top 25 team. I just think it's closer, you know, to 25 than 15.
0: Riley Haltzman, go hot. We welcome you into No Huddle. I keep referring to it as an echo chamber. Is this just everybody following the same formula? You listening on your drive home this afternoon? Is this just one publication reading the next publication who then carries on to the next publication? Or is this just what Tennessee is 54 days out of, hey, until we see different info, our opinions are the same. They're a 7-5 football team.
16: I feel like that's a lot of what it is. And I get it a little bit with Tennessee. There's an air of uncertainty that even people that have covered this team day in and day out for years have about this upcoming season. There's just so many variables, so many things that are going to be impossible to predict. And so you see kind of how things play out in real game action. You don't know what the quarterback situation is ultimately going to do. It's a clash of two extremes, right? You have so much inexperience in the room, but at the same time, Josh Heupel's always had his quarterbacks ready. So which of those two things is going to win out? You had one of the worst defenses of a Power Four college football team last season, but you brought in a defensive coordinator who, you know, at his worst at one of these bigger schools has been in the 30s. Which one of those two things is going to win out? There's so many variables. It's impossible for especially these national guys, guys that aren't covering the team day in, day out, every single practice, every single press conference, every day. It's impossible for those guys to make big sweeping predictions about Tennessee. So you do the safe thing. You pick what everyone else is picking. You do what the big general consensus is, and that's, hey, fade them a little bit until we know a little bit more about what Tennessee is actually going to be this season.
0: Tennessee doesn't see Ole Miss or Oklahoma this year. But I feel like the teams that are putting bad information, or they are adding bad numbers to the formula. Okay, I'll just say it right now. Yes, do I believe Oklahoma is a national championship darling or wild card? I do. I think if John Mateer's healthy this year, and I understand what Oklahoma has lost on the defensive side of the ball, I understand how tough their schedule is this year. I hear it.
15: But it's the best team Venables has.
0: Yes. Okay. Yeah. Thank you. They're the best team rolled out by Brent Venables since he got to Oklahoma. But I also, on that accord, and saying that on one side of my mouth, I understand that I believe it's one or two things with Oklahoma. They're either going to be national championship contenders or they're going to be not very good. Yeah. And I think Brent Venables' hot seat will get just as hot as it was, just like it was heading into Knoxville before they won that November game. I know a lot of people like Trinidad Chambliss coming back. I think a lot of people like what Pete Golding has done since filling in for Lane Kiffin. They don't like the trash he's been saying about, I'll pull the grenade pin if you guys think about doing what you're going to do. I don't think both of those seasons go the way that people are predicting them to go. And I'm one of those guys that are really blowing hard the trumpet that is Oklahoma is going to be fantastic this year. I think that when you look at these formulas of expectations this year, I think a lot of them are being thrown off because I think they expect Oklahoma and Ole Miss to all season long be a top 14, top 12 program, and I think that's throwing a little bit of this off. Now, you steal a game, Tennessee, like going to Columbia before your open date, what's up? You go to 12th man Kyle Field, steal a game down there, unlikely, but what's up? You beat a team like LSU, who right now, depending on what international book you look at, wink, wink, favored on the road in Knoxville. Same case with Alabama coming to Knoxville, going for your third straight home win against Alabama, wink, wink. Caner of these games turn, as you mentioned, the football power index is week by week.
15: Mm-hmm.
0: Going to see a lot of peaks and a lot of valleys, but early, why not start it where everybody else believes this haircut's going to stand? You've gotten the same haircut now for 4 months. Make them a 7-5 program, and with new information comes new opinions.
15: Yeah. Again, a team on your schedule that you don't think is that, you know, big of a game or big of an opponent, you get that win earlier on in the year, and then they go on to surprise some people as the year goes along. That right. Wades into it, and that helps your ranking. In case you're wondering, Tennessee coming in at number 16 in ESPN's debut football power index. What about Tennessee's opponents on the schedule? Where are they ranked?
0: Yeah, what do you got?
15: Texas is number 2 in the country.
0: Okay.
15: Alabama's number 8.
0: Touch high.
15: LSU's number 9.
0: Very high. Touch high.
15: A&M's 11. That might be too low.
0: Wait, for LSU?
15: Or excuse me, Texas A&M is number 11.
0: Oh, too low.
15: Okay, yeah. Auburn is number 22.
0: Touch high.
15: South Carolina's number 23.
0: Just right.
15: Vanderbilt is number 29.
0: Touch high.
15: Kentucky is number 40.
0: Very high.
15: Arkansas is number 47.
0: Very high.
15: And then the lowest Power 4 team Tennessee plays this year is Georgia Tech, coming in at number 48.
0: I'd have Georgia Tech over Kentucky. I'd have Georgia Tech over Arkansas. I'd have Georgia Tech over...
15: Well, it's funny you mentioned those two because, again, Kentucky's 40, Arkansas 47, Georgia Tech 48. So they're right there.
0: We're splitting hairs.
15: Yeah, they're right there.
0: I understand they lost Georgia Tech to that point. I understand they lost Buster Faulkner. Haynes King isn't jogging out of the home locker room at Bobby Dodd. I just think Brent Key's a good football coach.
15: I do, too.
0: So I'm going to give the same credit for being a good football coach to Josh Heupel, I'm going to give the same credit to Brent Key for being a good football coach in Atlanta.
15: Replacing both coordinators, replacing an all-world quarterback, replacing a lot on the offensive line, I believe. There's a lot of changes down there in Atlanta.
0: Yes.
15: And I think it's going to be a great test for Tennessee. And again, especially for a young quarterback, true freshman, redshirt freshman, whatever. It's a huge test. I think Tennessee's significantly better. But I think Georgia Tech's got a whole lot of questions right now, losing so much from last year.
0: Take a look at traffic outside the doors of Rusty Wallace Honda. Chad and Jake live in the next 7 minutes as we continue this Monday from North Knoxville here in Powell.
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18: It looks like some of you are staying in today. We do have some slowdowns on the interstate, but for the most part, traffic quite a bit lighter than normal. Some of your heaviest volume, southbound down across the Solway Bridge, northbound Broadway through Fountain City and Hall's Crossroads, Oak Ridge Highway through Carnes, and now slowing on Alcoa Highway in front of the airport. 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Sherry Bigler, Pete Michaels Traffic.
0: Riley Halt, I'm going to go urinate in the company sink like he always does when he goes to the men's bathroom. Riley, okay, I know you don't like Riley. I know you don't like washing your hands either. So will you please do that if you're going to touch that board? We need the morning show producer to be able to come in with good hygiene tomorrow.
16: Massive liar on the air right now.
0: That's what you get for not giving me the W a couple of minutes ago during Five Burning Questions. Accusations.
15: I don't know any better. It's my first day.
0: Now you know what it's like for people to come around town and ask me why I hate Dolly Parton. Sometimes lies just get spread here on this station, which is funny because we like to think here on Afternoon Drive that we don't lie whatsoever. Are you lying to us? You, my new co-host, were you lying to us earlier? Did you really watch the Summer League game last night between the Spurs and the Bucks?
15: I had it on. I'm not going to lie to you and tell you I was fully engaged, but I had it on. I mean, it was former Tennessee player here, former Tennessee player there.
0: Four on the floor at one time.
15: Yeah, I mean, obviously the headliner there was Jacoby Gillespie against Nate Amen, which was really awesome to see. But Igor Milicic was there. Zakai Ziegler was on that roster. All those guys were on San Antonio, of course, with Nate on Milwaukee. That was cool. If you look at the – I don't have it in front of me, but a little sloppy ball from the former balls, a lot of turnovers from Nate, from Jacoby, from Zakai as well. Nate Amen late in the third quarter fouled a three-point shooter. Seen that a time or two here, but
0: a time or two, try like six.
15: Yeah. But I mean, again, he made
0: three consecutive games.
15: You know, I wouldn't say it was. I think Igor had the best stat line of them all.
0: That's what's nuts, man.
15: Yeah, and
0: that's what's nuts.
15: You know, Jacoby didn't have a great shooting night, but again, it's early. At least, I mean, that was the second game that Nate Amen's played and all that. But it was really cool to see all these former balls out there and getting a chance at the summer league. And of course, like Zakai, Igor trying to latch on, whereas you know Jacoby and Nate, you know, they're going to be established.
0: Should I be worried? Nate Amen, two games, 6 of 14 from the floor, 1 of 5 from deep.
15: No. Absolutely not.
0: Now, usually first-round picks get limited with how much summer league action they play. So if you're a Milwaukee Bucks fan and you're like, how much Braden Burry's from Arizona am I going to continue to see? How
15: and
0: much Nate Amen am I going to see?
15: Last night.
0: He had a good game. I don't know too many Bucks fans here in the area. I know plenty back in Iowa. And they were just like, if you're the deer, what's up? VFL coming back up here. While they were crying in the Cheerios about, we didn't get enough for Giannis. Yep. But the point is, the two guys you did get in this year's draft, I think will be difference makers for your franchise. What do you believe the realistic expectations are for the four of them? Last night at one point in time, you already highlighted it. Nate, Jacoby, Igor Milicic, and Zakai Ziegler were all on the floor. Now, albeit, it was for a small, small period, like 3 minutes. I think we know what Zakai's future is, international ball. Can Igor Milicic actually latch onto a G League team and maybe work a 10-day contract here or there? Can Jacoby Gillespie learn how to be a better distributor? We know he's not afraid to pull the trigger. My God, that guy shoots more shots than my roommate in college. And I'm not talking about a basketball floor. Nate Amen, we know the expectations are the highest. You're a first-round talent. So not so much Igor and Zakai. What do you believe Jacoby Gillespie is for the future of Tennessee basketball and mainstay in the NBA? We've seen plenty of second rounders.
15: Yeah.
0: Admiral second rounder. Yeah. Hell, last night Chaz Lanier had a banger of a game for Detroit Summer League.
15: He had 15 points by like 5 minutes left in the first half. Yeah. He finished with 25 points. I mean, goodness gracious.
0: But everybody's just keeping an eye on players like a Chaz. They hope that maybe they can see somebody stick around like a Jacoby Gillespie. Do you believe Dalton? Okay, so I'll ask you this question. It really kind of goes twofold. Again, Chad and Jake in the next 5 minutes. Do you think that there is brighter days ahead for University of Tennessee prospects? I don't believe Jacoby Gillespie fits into the Western Conference champions plans in San Antonio, maybe in Austin. The Austin Spurs, by the way, is where their G League team is. But do you think this is the year that we could look at players like Nate Amen, knowing Milwaukee's going to have to take a step back without a two-time MVP? Mm-hmm. LeBron is no longer in L.A. What does that mean for Dalton Connect? Because we were led to believe Dalton Connect was running out of, I guess, leash with LeBron, and he would rather have played more minutes with Rui Hachimura on the floor than Dalton Connect. Is there extra life now for these VFLs in the NBA because of some of the offseason moves or because talent that we're seeing kind of rise to the top in summer league play?
15: Well, I just think for Nate Emmitt specifically, I think he's a future star. Now, is he going to be NBA All-Rookie or NBA All-Star this year and year number one?
19: I don't think so.
15: Because remember, at the beginning of his true freshman season, when he was 18 years old and everybody was freaking out, like, you know, this is a five-star, this is a lottery pick, what are you talking about? It took a little while for him to kind of get his game here in Knoxville. And boy, he was great.
19: Yeah,
15: and even after he got hurt, he was great. So I think, you know, year two, year three, we'll see that from Nate Emmitt. Jacoby Gillespie, I don't know, that he became a really good defender here in Knoxville, which was awesome. They just, you know,
19: he needed that.
15: You know, well-rounding his game and all that. But I think it starts with Nate for sure.
19: You know, I just keep looking at some of these numbers, and I'm not going to let the summer league get the best of me on this. But what it means to the future of the league when it comes to how much orange is in the association, I think a lot will be on the shoulders of Nate Emmitt. And I think early this year, depending on what the Lakers want to do, how much, I think we'll know early out of the gate if Dalton Connect is now truly part of the future plans of the Lakers without LeBron.
15: I just hope
19: LeBron.
15: He gets some minutes, man. I mean, he started.
19: I think the worst thing that could happen. Yeah. The worst thing that could happen was the Knicks trade to the Charlotte Hornets. Because when they were making that deal, I think he was going to find minutes immediately.
15: No.
19: And then whenever it got 86th, you saw how it kind of played out. You can kind of hear the laughter in the background. That means we must be making our final descent on the jet plane that is Chad and Jake Live. Will things change now that the show name has officially changed? Doubtful. We'll find out next, though. First, a look at traffic outside the doors of Rusty Wallace Honda as No Huddle continues.
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18: Too busy working a wreck now on Chapman Highway at Burnett Station Road in Seymour. You do have heavy volume continuing, 40 westbound out of town, eastbound past Cedar Bluff, westbound past Level Road, and continuing to build on Alcoa Highway, both directions in front of the airport, as well as the 129 bypass in Alcoa.
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18: Sherry Bigler, Pete Michaels Traffic.
15: Was it like this? What's that limp wrist you're doing right there, Chad Campbell?
22: That was the handshake thing.
15: Chad and Jake Live officially happening here at the intersection of Selection. That is here at Rusty Wallace Honda. Gentlemen, allow me to make the formal acquaintance. Look, I know a lot of you guys did the off-the-air handshakes, but on the air, Chad and Jake Live, Eric Kane, you've heard a lot of it from a card. You've heard it from your desk. You've heard it from your app. Ladies and gentlemen, with it being Tyler and Kaner afternoons, Kaner, officially welcome to Chad and Jake.
19: I heard
15: Live.
19: Nothing was off the table. Like, well, nothing's off limits.
15: Have they officially changed the name to Tyler and Kaner? Because I think Kaner and Tyler has a slightly better ring to it.
22: Well, I don't know. Because who's keeping the notes today? Because
15: always I do now.
22: What did you have?
23: I have 6 months.
22: You had how many?
23: I had 7.
22: Okay, I had 3. We've got a pool going on how long it takes Jarnigan to fire Kaner before it's over. So I wouldn't change it just yet.
15: Let's not sell myself short here.
23: Because I'll be honest with you. Obviously, you won the spot, but I don't know if you realize that Chad and I came in second. It was almost.
22: It was a very.
23: Tyler, Chad, and Jake in that.
15: Yeah, it was.
22: Yes, it was.
15: That's a lot of talking.
22: When we would not agree to do more than 2 segments a week,
15: yeah,
22: that
15: was
22: kind of
15: a hang up. Yeah, we had a restaurant in Fountain City to sponsor the segment, and then just like, you can't do this, and then it's how it played out.
24: We're talking about Litton's?
22: Yes, we are. One in Fountain City. So you got it. You know,
15: notice, Kaner, I brought up Chad and Jake Live. Have I introduced you to the fifth party, or in this case, the third party from the other side of the table? Joe Hemphill from your time doing high school football.
19: Yep.
15: Maybe you've crossed paths with him. Why are you guys fist bumping like your emergency contacts? Do you guys know each other?
24: We go back.
23: Just a little bit.
22: He actually started a poll as well about how long it'd take Packer to fire him.
15: Yeah. There's quite a few people listening in Knoxville right now for this debut. Joe Hemphill, quickly, do we have, before we get into the officially, that's enough. Do you have story time about Eric Kane? Has he perhaps maybe been on the field a little too long during timeouts, and you've had to come over there, old glovesy hat style, and go, get off the field. We got a game to play here.
24: That's the most professional sideline reporter I've ever met.
15: Are you serious?
19: There we go, right there.
15: Absolutely. Let me ask you a question. How often did you used to come across the Grace Christian Academy Rams on your TV schedule?
19: Lots.
23: You were there.
19: I was there a couple times last year. Yeah.
22: Were you at the Sevier County game? That was a big one.
19: The one at Sevier County?
22: Yes.
19: No, I was not. It was a Friday night game.
22: We only play once a year over there. They don't have multiple. We're not in a division like the NFL where we play twice.
23: Now, that game is, I think that's a Thursday night game with you guys this year.
19: Yeah.
22: Are you going to get to make it? Oh, Tyler, is he going to get to make it?
19: That's a Jeff Jarnigan decision. You're really boiling hot water right now, dude.
22: We'll see how many months.
19: This is called forward progression. This is where we say every day when we join Chad and Jake, which is Mondays here on the program, we do a draft. And today's draft, hey, gentlemen, it's Home Run Derby Monday.
23: Yes.
19: We have reached the all-star break of the 2026 Major League Baseball
23: season.
19: And today, Philadelphia is going to play host to the Home Run Derby.
23: That is something we can both agree on. 100%, we hate the Phillies.
19: Dude, it's not even close to. It is Major League Baseball's Home Run Derby, but we've limited the field this year because we could just go for the greatest list of hitters. No. Let's talk sluggers of the 21st century.
22: Jake, that's from 2000 and up.
23: I wondered how we were going to do like 2100. I mean, like we're going to have to predict
19: the future. We are looking
23: for
19: the greatest home run hitters. Chad Campbell, you are correct, from 2000 and on. We took last week's results, and we have brought them to this week. And Riley Haltom officially ended the former co-host Will West's four-draft winning streak. But, Kaner, a gift from Riley Haltom left to you. You get the number one overall pick. Don't think it's because you're new to the show. That was earned from your seat.
23: Okay.
19: Jake's going to be going two. I'm going to be going three. Chad Campbell's going to be going four.
22: Tell him why I'm going fourth.
19: See, Chad's going fourth because he won the draft.
23: He backed into a win last week. Okay.
19: Joe Hemphill.
23: Did you hear
19: was
23: that?
19: The one who gave him a win.
23: Backed into a win.
22: Joe gave him a win. He said, I backed into
23: a
22: win.
23: See, I just earned a win on five burning questions. Yes. Just like I'm going to earn a win here.
2: Well, you didn't have a TSSAA certified official there.
19: Which is crazy you say that, Jake Bull, because Joe Hemphill, I've been told that we need new and other officials to be able to, well, assist in what is just a very challenging schedule for many of the high school football area teams to have great, great, hard officiating, educated men and women on the football field to help officiate these games.
2: That was a slight overreach.
22: He's trying.
19: Some of us need a win more than you know. A lot of money exchanging hands outside of these airwaves right now. How do they get a hold of you, Joe?
24: We do. You can reach me on Facebook, or you can email me at Joe Hemphill.
23: Or through his bookie. At
24: We do have our first meeting next Monday. So,
19: are you going to be joining us next Monday?
24: I will be here Monday, and then I'll be heading out to join.
19: Tire tracks and smoke.
24: Absolutely.
19: Pulling out a Rusty Wallace Kia on July 20th.
23: Wait, is this a snake draft? I'm trying.
19: Absolutely
23: to
19: not. We play by the real rules. Okay.
23: Now, do you want Chad and I to come to that meeting?
24: I would love for you
23: like
24: to come
23: some guest
24: to
23: celebrities.
22: Tell them, you know, this segment sponsored by Warby Parker.
24: Because I'm going to tell them that you're a new official.
22: Yeah. They'll love us.
19: Eric Kane, you get three picks. There are three rounds, but you can only go for the last 27 years. I guess it's, including 2000 would be the 27
23: years
19: since you were born. Somebody here.
23: Yeah.
19: So, Eric Kane, I ask you right now, number one overall pick, tonight's Home Run Derby, best sluggers of the last 26 and a half, 27
23: years. I joked my favorite baseball player of all time when I was going to take here. I'm not going to do that because he couldn't see the baseball and struck out a lot towards the end. But I'm going to take the guy that's hit the most home runs since 2000.
19: Son of a gun.
23: The machine. He, too, kind of fizzled out towards the end, but Albert Pujols.
2: That was,
19: Albert Pujols,
2: in my opinion, the clear-cut first overall pick.
19: In
23: case anybody's wondering,
19: he's a man.
23: That's clear. 703 home runs since 2000.
22: It's not a clear first pick.
19: I don't like when people use this expression because it's overused. Oh, man, he swung a bat. It sounded like a shotgun every time he hit the ball. The very first time I saw Albert Pujols as a member of the Cardinals AA affiliate come through this area, I was looking down to hand the beer vendor money, and I heard what sounded like a shotgun, and I looked up, and Albert Pujols was rounding first in a slow trot because he just went yard.
23: Back when he played a little left field, a little third base.
19: Yeah, he hadn't made that move to first yet in the infield. Jake, there goes Pujols. What say you?
22: Jake, this is easy. You know who you got to say.
23: I think there's two guys here.
19: I know the reason why you're stuck between it, because I'm the same way. So if you take him, I'll take the other one.
22: I think both of you should leave him and let me have him.
23: I'm going to take A-Rod.
19: Did you have to pause because it was dirty or not? Because that's the reason why I would have waited. I sat back and went, do I want to take this guy? Because I know he didn't do it clean. I don't know if he did it dirty. if you're going to take one side of the rivalry, I'll take the other side of the rivalry.
23: But you're going to have to go prior to 2000 if you want to get you know, do a three-round or four-round draft of clean hitters.
19: You're not kidding. Here's one guy. I'll take it with the three spot. I'm not sure. People like to keep it quiet, even though allegedly his name did come up in the Mitchell report, but he's so dang likable.
22: Yeah.
19: I'll do it.
22: Yeah. He didn't do it.
19: Because I like it, because I like him so much because of the Big Papi. I like so great much guy. What he does. David Ortiz. Seems like once David Ortiz left Minnesota and somehow got to Boston that he learned how to square up a breaking ball and send it to the deepest spot, the Fenway Park. Pujols, A-Rod, David Ortiz. Hey, Chad Campbell, you won last week, so you go four in the first round.
22: Well, this is a guy who did it the right way every single time. Did it clean every single time. Give me Barry Bonds.
19: Look, Barry should have been a top three pick, but I don't know if an official will be okay.
22: Listen, it is what it is. They allowed it to happen. It's in the record books. What are you going to do?
19: I mean,
22: he hit the ball out of the park. Sometimes completely way out of the park, over the river, into the woods, into the cove.
23: I mean, he had a lot of home runs, though, from 1986 to 1999.
22: He did.
23: Yeah, he did. A lot of home runs.
22: He did.
19: Pujols, A-Rod, Poppy, and Bonds go one through four, which brings us back to Eric Kane to kick off the second round.
23: One of the most underrated players of this generation, in my opinion. Give me Miguel Cabrera. Stud. And a home run hitter, but
19: triple crown,
23: does it all. Did it in the South Beach. Did it in Detroit. Give me Miguel Cabrera.
22: I really thought I would get him in the second round. I didn't think he would go that early.
19: Miggy, snooze you lose.
22: Yeah,
19: with the first pick of the second round, Jake.
23: You know, I don't know that we necessarily have to go to somebody that hit 500, 600, 700 home runs
19: at
23: this point, because you've got some guys that are still playing.
22: I'm gonna take
23: Aaron Judge.
19: God bless.
23: That's a good one.
19: So I started this round by going, if I can get Judge or Miggy, I'll be okay. If I can get Judge or Miggy, I'll be all right.
23: There's a couple of recently retired sluggers just sitting here.
19: Yeah, I know who I'm going to grab then. If you're going to take Judge, I'll take a guy who's still playing. And he's a home run hitter.
23: Stanton.
19: And I don't know if he's going to get to 500 because he can't stay healthy.
23: Yeah.
19: When he first came up with Miami, you couldn't pitch to him. He used to be known as Mike. He's now known as Giancarlo Stanton.
22: Yeah. So close. I mean, I can understand why you would change it.
23: Mike?
22: Hey, Giancarlo.
19: Yeah. It's a big difference between. Yeah. How do you pronounce your last name? Yeah. Oh, no. It's Vescovi, not Vescovi.
22: Yeah.
19: Oh, Mike Giancarlo. Yeah, it makes total
23: Garantano,
19: sense.
23: Garantano, yeah.
19: Barry Bonds, and then blank Chad Campbell. Is that a laugh because you can't believe he's there, or is it a laugh because we're scratching off names?
22: I'm scratching off names, but I mean...
23: He made fun of me for doing research earlier. Look at all that stuff.
19: No, he always brings a cheat sheet.
23: Can he take Jose Canseco?
22: No. You know, I didn't know this. Well, there's a lot I didn't know.
16: You misremembered
22: since you're taking all the steroid users?
23: Listen, there you go.
22: You know, this guy had the most postseason homers of all time.
19: Yeah, it's a good pick.
22: 21 grand slams, third all time.
19: Stop pitching to him.
22: Over 500 homers.
19: Stop pitching to him.
22: Give me Manny Ramirez.
19: Well, I'm glad you're picking the all-clean team.
22: Yeah. I mean, you're either in or you're out.
19: Yeah, I hear you.
23: A lot of stand-up guys.
3: There's no stipulations made, right?
19: Yeah, seriously.
22: You didn't say. There's no asterisks on this
19: track. Second round. How about a triple crown and an MVP and Miguel Cabrera, a multiple-time AL MVP and Aaron Judge. Giancarlo Stanton is the protection of that lineup. And you could argue he was a more feared hitter than his teammate Ortiz, but man, Ram. I still can't believe that 1995 Cleveland Indians team didn't win a ring. All right, Kaner, how do you kick off round number three? Pujols, Miggy Cabrera, and...
23: And there's so many current sluggers that I thought about here, but, I mean, there's just so many great ones that are not playing anymore. A guy that absolutely tore it up on my fantasy baseball team for year after year.
19: I swear, if you do it,
23: year,
19: man, I've been waiting on him in the third round. Don't do it.
23: Give me Nelly. Nelson Cruz.
19: I thought you were going to go another route.
23: Okay. I could have won several people
19: I think you know him.
16: I didn't have that one on my list.
22: That's not on my list either.
19: Nelly Cruz used to come to the plate with his boomstick.
23: Fifth most home runs since 2000.
16: I was down to two people, and I thought for sure you were going to take one of them.
23: There's a lot of value.
19: I'll take the other one. I'm going to take one of his teammates. recently retired.
15: Yep.
19: One of his teammates.
15: Oh, yeah.
19: Yeah.
23: There's two guys left here.
15: Just right behind them.
23: I'm going to take – there's one guy left that in a three-season span hit 198 home runs.
19: Is he still playing?
23: Ryan Howard.
19: Oh, what's up, former
15: wow.
19: NL MVP?
15: Wow.
23: 198
19: him
23: home
19: coming
23: runs
19: out of the box,
23: seasons.
19: Popping his
15: he also
19: Achilles
15: struck out 100,
19: four years.
15: Like 250 times in the season.
19: I'll make it quick on mine. I'll take so you'll take Ryan Howard.
23: Yep.
19: I'm going to go with one of Nelly's teammates who just recently retired. I'll take Adrian Beltre. Yeah, right.
22: That was who
19: him.
22: I was going to take.
15: That is
22: I'll
15: a great
22: take
15: Adrian
23: Beltre. You realize there is still a 600 a guy with over 600 home runs still out there.
19: I'm aware.
23: If we went for a fourth round.
22: Hang on, I'm going to hop on Google for just one
23: because
22: second.
23: If I had to create a dream team, I'm taking Ryan Howard first, though.
15: Well, I did not have Howard in this discussion.
19: No, but I think I know who you're referring to. You're referring to – they're both lefties.
15: Mark Teixeira is still available if you need it.
19: Why would you? You could take another guy.
22: Well, my guy's hit over 300 home runs, and he's adding to it every day, including yesterday.
19: Yeah, boy.
22: He's got a nickname of Showtime.
19: I can't believe you're doing it.
22: He's a two-way player. Give me Shohei, baby.
19: Okay. So the teams look like this. Joe, are you ready? Shohei just wraps up Chad Campbell's round. Three drafts. We're going 21st century home run sluggers. Notice we didn't go all time because we could just rattle down the list. With tonight's home run derby, Eric Kane in his debut show went Albert Pujols, Miguel Cabrera, Nelson Cruz.
22: Lost it at the end.
19: And then Jake comes in behind him and goes A-Rod. Finds another Yankee in Aaron Judge and went with the former NL MVP in Ryan Howard.
22: Lost
15: you
22: it
15: like
22: at the end
15: Yankees.
22: Right there. Yeah,
19: I then
22: it.
19: Went
23: I actually don't
19: Hoppy,
23: like the Yankees.
19: Giancarlo Stanton, Adrian Beltre.
15: That's strong.
19: That is Hall of Fame. If he reaches
22: hey, listen,
19: 500,
22: don't be selling
19: Hall
22: yours and not ours. Right?
23: You're the freaking host,
19: yeah,
23: man.
19: On, okay,
23: man.
19: What are we go- okay, I'm sorry. And then in the fourth round, we've got Barry Bonds. Yeah. Manny yeah. Ramirez yeah. and a guy that should have been suspended a year for yeah. gambling, yes. but then blamed it on yes. his interpreter.
22: Hey, let yes. me tell you something. We're, yeah. not, we're not running the Boy
23: he,
22: Scout.
23: Yeah, he was Sorsby before Sorsby was cool. Okay,
22: we're not running the Boy Scout leads over.
15: They're not getting the character award at the end of the season.
19: Yeah. So right. I'll ask you right now, Joe
23: need,
19: Hemphill.
23: We do need a shout out to 600 plus home run hitter Jim Thome.
19: Jim Thome,
23: didn't
19: the
23: get
19: homie,
23: drafted by anybody.
19: His son got drafted yeah. yesterday, though. So there's that.
22: See, he did get drafted by somebody.
19: And for the second time in 3 minutes, how did the 1995 Cleveland Indians not win? A ring. Jim Thome should have been a big
23: you
19: part of
23: know
19: the
23: why?
19: Braves.
23: Why?
19: Atlanta
23: yeah,
19: Braves, baby. Yeah, well, the rumor was.
22: I mean, they could both kind of do that.
19: 4-3-2-1, Joe Hemphill. You're shaking your head, which means this is a tough decision.
24: Well, the top two are, you know, but.
19: Okay, well, then go ahead. Who's going to be our shower rag?
24: Well, it's the team full of cheaters.
19: Yeah. Okay. So from first to worst.
24: Yeah.
19: Can't wait for you to get a number one pick next week, Chad Campbell.
24: I mean,
22: well, Eric,
24: I get
22: don't
24: what
22: laugh.
24: He's
22: you're right behind me. I got a feeling.
24: I get what he was doing, but
19: third?
24: Third, strong team, but I hate the Yankees, man. I hate the Yankees.
19: Jake is going to be your three?
23: I thought we were picking yeah. home run hitters.
19: Yeah.
23: Just for the record. If it's any consolation, I also hate the Yankees.
22: Hey, if it's any consolation, we're picking Boy Scouts. Yeah.
24: I mean, yeah.
23: I hate the Yankees,
24: well,
23: too.
24: And I hate A-Rod. Had it, you picked Derek Jeter, I mean, you know, maybe.
22: Yeah, but, he's not much of a Yankee.
23: He's a power slugger.
24: Yeah. But
23: no, I'm with you. I also hate the Yankees, but I do think these two have better picks.
24: Yeah, I do. They have the stronger teams, and for that, I got to go with Tyler.
22: Yeah. That was
15: it's hard to – Ortiz, Stanton – Beltre.
19: Again, just bombs on bombs on bombs.
24: Yeah.
19: Gentlemen, I'm so glad that he is the co-host who used to help write these when he was a young Padawan. See, I used a Star Wars reference because I know how much you love Star Wars. But this is – why are you shaking your head? Did I say it right?
23: Did he just say he's the co-hostess with the most?
15: Stay tuned to Starbridge Cut. We have a Han Solo reference as well.
19: Is that a transition?
15: I've done this a time or two.
19: Riley Haltom, fire away for Rusty Wallace Honda. Yes, in fact, this is Star Bench Cut.
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19: 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We add a sixth voice to the segment. His name is Riley Haltom. Jake Bull, a comment you had.
23: Oh, no. I don't know what order this question will go, but on my list, it's the first question. And I think once they read it, you know who my start's going to be.
19: Riley Haltom, that's your cue.
16: The Home Run Derby's tonight, so let's have some fun. Start, bench, cut these steroid era sluggers. Barry Bonds, Sammy Sosa, Mark McGwire.
19: Would you like to start us off here, Joe Hiphill, because you don't like steroids? Home field advantage belongs to Chad Campbell. You actually drafted one of these guys there, Chad.
22: I would have gotten the other two if I could have. Yeah. I'll start Barry Bonds. I mean, dude's hit 700 home runs or something like that. Like him or not.
19: 763.
22: Yeah, so, I mean, regardless of the steroids, it's not like he wasn't a great home run hitter anyway.
19: I gave him one more. He didn't deserve that. 762.
22: Yeah, I thought you were being a little generous. Yeah. But, yeah, I'll start Bonds. I'm going to bench Mark McGwire. My son used to call him Mark in the Choir. That's what he thought he was. His son, he's a long way from the choir. Yeah. And then I'll cut Sosa, and that seems criminal, really.
23: I'm starting Mark McGwire because as a kid, watching the season that McGwire was trying to chase Maris.
19: 98.
23: And watching the numbers he put up that season was so fun. I don't care how he did it. It was fun to watch.
19: I watched the bottom line every day on ESPN, waiting for the St. Louis score to see if it would go.
23: Yeah.
19: Breaking news, McGwire just hit another homer.
23: I'm going to, and I can't stand Barry Bonds because he's a blatant cheater, but I'm going to bench Barry Bonds, and I'm cutting Sammy Sosa, and here's why.
19: Okay.
23: Sammy Sosa's a double cheater. Not only did he juice, he corked his bat.
19: Yes, he did.
23: And the fact how some people can get banned from baseball, and he blatantly cheated for everybody to see it. You didn't have to wonder, is he juicing? That bat, the cork came out in front of everybody. So there's my cut.
22: I think when he walked over and his elbows were longer than his arm, you knew he was shooting something up.
19: Tanner.
6: Again, you can't have a home run conversation without starting Barry Bonds. Steroids, no steroids. He could have been the best ever. Didn't touch a drug. Barry Bonds is my start. My bitch is slamming Sammy. Because I love watching Sammy Sosa growing up. And my wife, her family, a lot of Cubs fans. So maybe I'm biased there. And I'm going to cut Mark McGwire, though. That season that you were talking about, Jake, is fantastic. Documentary about that as well.
19: I'm going to start Big Mac because the Big Mac land, the relationship he had with his son. If it wasn't for Mark McGwire, that 94 strike would have killed Major League Baseball. Guess what's about to happen this year?
23: Yeah.
19: And there isn't a Mark McGwire or Sammy Sosa that's going to save the sport.
22: Shohei, man.
19: I'm going to bench Sammy Sosa because of what him and Mark did in 98. And you can be a cheat, but don't also be that guy while you're a cheat. He was just a bad guy. The media flat out just said, we weren't even being tough on Barry Bonds until we had to be. And he was already kind of a you-know-what butthead before he became that guy.
23: Yeah.
19: I'm going to cut Barry Bonds because if you're going to cheat, try to be a nice guy and cheat.
22: I've already gotten fourth. I don't know why they have to keep knocking on Bonds.
23: Yeah. You know, enough's enough, guys.
22: I bet you one thing. If he walked in here, you all wouldn't say that to him.
23: You bet.
16: Happy 31st birthday to Cody Bellinger, who's the best former MVP still patrolling the outfield in today's game. Bellinger, Mike Trout, or Ronald Acuna Jr.?
6: I think this is straightforward.
19: Well, Jake Bull, is this the question you nod your head to?
23: It.
19: Well, let's go ahead. If it's, I got a feeling the guy who's the subject of the question, happy birthday, Cody Bellinger, 31 years of age, might be the cut.
23: Yes.
19: But how are you going to do this?
23: Cody Bellinger is my cut.
19: Okay.
6: Good career.
23: Mike Trout is my bench. And the guy whose jersey is hanging on my office wall, Ronald Acuna Jr. is getting start.
19: Chad?
22: Well, not because I like Ron Acuna Jr., but I do. He's still the start. He's still the best player. He's very dynamic. You know what? I'm going to bench Belly just because you said that. Because,
19: you're cutting
22: the dude can play anywhere. I'm going to cut Mike Trout because in his peak, he was the greatest. But he's not there right now.
6: Hey, he was having a great comeback season until he got hurt a couple weeks ago.
19: Tanner?
6: Co-sign what Jake said. I mean, I couldn't agree more. Acuna Jr., he's got to pick it up, man. He is not who he used to be. Injuries have caught up to him, but he is still easily the best right now. So give me the start with Ronald Acuna Jr. I will bench Mike Trout because he was having a fine year, and I'm going to cut
22: Almost
6: Bellinger.
22: Made it halfway through.
6: Yeah.
23: Almost made the break.
6: Yeah, almost.
19: So you're telling me that the decision is between Ronald Acuna Jr., an outfielder who can't stay healthy, and Mike Trout, a MVP outfielder who can't stay healthy? The question says, Who's the best former MVP still patrolling the outfield in today's game? The correct answer, you start Ronald Acuna Jr.
23: Is that hard for you to say?
19: No, it's not. Hey,
23: it's true.
19: I know a lot of people out there like to get onto me because they know I don't like the Braves. Hey, Braves fans, let me remind you, I'm the guy on the airwaves here in Knoxville, Tennessee, in a city full of Cubs fans because of Double-A baseball, looked at those Cubs fans and said, quote, "You all really believe Javi Baez is a better player than Ronald Acuna Jr.? We just forget about Tyler standing up for the Atlanta Braves through that whole fiasco." You start Ronald Acuna. Mike Trout, if you give me one full healthy season, and you won't, I would maybe start you, but I'm going to cut Cody Bellinger. By the way, Cody Bellinger can actually stay healthy and is the reason why the Yankees are keeping their head above water. Notice Yankees fans have said above water during your losing streak. I understand what you just said, Washington. Shut up.
1: Listeners, I hope you all got that.
19: Oh, no. When it comes to baseball topics on this station, people hear the radio, but they don't listen to the radio.
16: Happy 84th birthday to actor Harrison Ford. Which of these protagonists would you want to play in a film? Han Solo from Star Wars, Indiana Jones from Indiana Jones, and the President of the United States from Air Force One.
1: You know, this one,
19: Chad,
1: this one,
19: dare I say three different starts?
1: It's possible, but I don't
19: dare know. Dare I say three different starts?
1: I'm going to start Han Solo, because that's an epic series that has, I mean, it's been going on forever, and you're Han Solo.
19: Nobody's
1: ever going to forget your name.
19: Yeah, he shot first, too.
1: You bench Indiana Jones because, I mean, 40 years ago, Indiana Jones was out, and we still remember Indiana Jones, and they still say, hey, get me an Indiana Jones hat. They still sell Indiana Jones hats. I don't have one, no. And I'm going to cut Air Force One. I forgot about the movie. I forgot about it. I really
19: did.
1: That
19: is a fantastic film.
1: I'm not saying it's not. I'm just
19: trying to watch the Notre Dame game.
1: Do they sell Air Force One hats that because Harrison Ford? No. You could convince me of anything right now that anybody played that character.
19: Joe, please.
7: He's right.
1: Because,
19: whoa.
1: Yes. What? Thank you. It's the first time.
19: Don't hear that often.
7: For Air Force One.
1: Didn't hear in the draft.
7: Half the country hates you. So.
1: Yeah. Well, there you go.
19: But you get to be POTUS.
23: Hold on. You start the President of the United States.
19: Okay.
23: You get to stand there on Air Force One when the back end of it's open, and you get to throw a terrorist off and look at him and say,
19: "What do you say?
23: Get off my plane."
19: Thank you, Jake. Well,
23: yeah, because that's the start.
1: Because, listen, that really happened.
23: Yeah.
1: Yeah.
23: That's the start.
19: Okay, what's the
23: big because the others
1: Solo
23: are totally real. Yeah.
19: He'd be right in the middle of the action,
23: yeah,
19: wouldn't he?
23: I'm benching Indiana Jones, and I'm cutting Han Solo.
19: Whoa!
1: Han Solo is more realistic than standing on the back of an open plane saying, "Get off my plane,
23: you can't say it like
19: yeah,
23: that. You
19: exactly
23: have to say, get off my plane.
19: Oh, man. I mean, start Han Solo because I'm a Star Wars guy. I'm going to bench the President of the United
1: States.
19: That was great.
1: Thank you, Joe.
19: I'm going to bench the President of the United States because, again, you are POTUS.
23: Yeah.
19: And I'm going to cut Indiana Jones, but that's a hard cut. That's a tough one.
23: I really, really, really want to copy your order.
19: Because it's the right order.
23: But I'm not even doing this for the sake of it, but it's a great question. If you start three, I'm starting Indiana Jones.
19: That's also a good start.
23: You get to whip, you get to hat, some guy pulls you got a guy doing swords, and you're just like, cool, gun, dead, don't want to just move on. You know, you get Temple of Doom, Sean Connery is your father, and you get all that awesome stuff. I'm then going to bench POTUS, and I'm going to cut Han Solo because, again, what's your Princess Leia's kissing everybody. You know, not everything's awesome. Tell me I'm lying.
19: Two people. Man.
23: She's kissing everybody.
19: She kissed a brother.
23: She didn't know.
19: What
23: Chad Campbell hates America.
1: Yeah. You drafted a Russian last week.
23: I didn't know I did.
19: He didn't know Alex Golish.
23: I heard the story. I heard
19: Alex Golish.
23: Next.
1: Apparently they don't have good barbecue in Russia.
16: Evan Blanco was one of the six Tennessee players drafted over the weekend. What's the best Tennessee baseball player who recently wore number 11 for the Vols? Andrew Fisher, Billy Amick, or Chase Dolander?
19: This is low-key an incredible little stat here. Again, you've had superstars in Tennessee baseball the last 4 years wear the number 11. I mean, again, you take Blanco out of the conversation because he was clearly fourth in line here, but I'm starting. I think when it's all said and done, I'm going to start Andrew Fisher, even though Doe's made the big leagues are already. He's hurt right now. I'm going to start Fisher. I'm going to bench Doe, and I'm going to cut Billy Amick, although Billy Amick is having an incredible year in Double-A.
23: Chad Campbell.
1: It's obvious he knows nothing about baseball.
19: Yeah.
1: Now,
19: that's what a lot of people told me over the years.
1: Where'd you get this guy?
23: Chad's never heard of these three guys. They don't use steroids.
1: No. You don't know that. Now,
19: we hope not.
1: I'm just kidding. You know, I'm going to start Dolander because
22: Dolander was the part of a transition in Tennessee baseball that made them national contenders and part of great teams, and he's an ace.
19: Right.
22: I'm going to bench Billy Amick because, listen, he still got a natty under his belt, right?
19: Yeah.
22: I mean, and plus, you know, you get to clap like this every time.
19: I think I can hear, actually, Billy Squire in the background.
22: Exactly. Yes. Yeah. And so, and then I'm going to cut, what's his face?
23: Andrew Fisher.
22: Yeah, Andrew Fisher.
23: Who had a hit. He reached base in every single game last year.
22: Don't you get technical with me.
23: Okay. Despite what I was just saying about how little you know about baseball, you managed to get this order exactly right. Chase Dolander is the start.
8: Yes.
23: Billy Amick is the bench, and I'm cutting Fisher.
22: I don't know why you hate Dolander.
23: Why do you hate the Vols, Kaner?
24: He hates Tennessee.
23: You hate the Vols. He hates America. Yeah. Chase Tyler, we're the only normal people left.
22: You love the Russians.
19: I'm going to start Chase Dolander.
23: Joe, you and Tyler are the only normal people.
19: I'll start Dolander. I think Chase is going to end up being, I can't believe I'm going to say this, I think he'll be a successful pitcher in Denver, Colorado.
23: He's out for the year, right?
19: Is he out for the year? He played for the Colorado Rockies, and you got an arm injury? You better slow down and make sure you're good. I have not seen the official word if he actually went under because everybody tries to do the brace now.
23: Yeah.
19: If I'm Dolander and I'm his agent, I'm not touching a rubber until 2027.
23: Yeah.
19: So I'm going to start Dolander even though he's got the highest ceiling. I'm going to bench Andrew Fisher. I'm going to cut Billy Amick. Fish in Milwaukee makes so much sense. Fish is with
23: No, he is.
19: Milwaukee. Okay, yeah, I was right.
23: You play for the Rockies. There's a chance you're out for the year, no matter if you get hurt or not.
19: Yeah.
22: Well, it's not who they're playing for now. The question was the best Tennessee.
19: Or he's got the best career ahead of him. If he keeps his arm clean.
22: It was the best Tennessee baseball player.
23: I agreed with you, remember?
22: Yeah. These guys, they don't know what they're talking about.
23: Pay attention.
22: Jeez. They know about sports.
16: On this day in 1937 when the first Krispy Kreme donut was sold in Winston-Salem, North Carolina. If you received a free dozen for each touchdown scored, which Vol would provide you the most hot and fresh this season? Mike Matthews, Braylon Staley, or Deshaun Bishop?
19: Chad Campbell, sounds like you're itching to answer this question.
22: You're talking about something I know a little something about now.
19: All right, okay? Yeah, go ahead.
23: And we ain't talking about football and touchdowns, folks. No.
22: But that'll make me do some research, my friend.
19: So I guess what we're asking essentially is who will score the most touchdowns this year if we knew a dozen hot and fresh were on the line?
22: DeBish.
23: Yes, easily.
22: Yeah.
19: DeBish
22: is the start. Easy.
19: Is he, though?
22: He may double him.
19: He'll have way more opportunities. But will he, though?
22: Yeah.
19: Yes.
22: I understand you got a quarterback. You may have a quarterback who can run the ball and who will rush some in. But you also got a running back over there who's proven, scored 16 touchdowns last year. And, you know, he didn't catch any last year. So, I mean, why not throw him the ball down there? You never know when that dude's going to catch one. So they can throw him the ball. He can catch it receiving, or he can score receiving. He can score on his feet. So I'm going to start Bishop. I'm going to bench Mike Matthews.
19: Wow,
22: that may be the hot take right there. Yeah. I'm going to bench Mike Matthews just because you remember how much hype there was in his recruitment.
19: Oh, you mean a five-star wide receiver coming to Knoxville?
22: And all the metrics that this guy had and how much potential this guy had. Well, now he's going to show it this year. And then I'm going to cut Braylon Staley. So
19: cutting Braylon Staley.
22: He only scored one more touchdown than Mike Matthews last year anyway.
19: Jakey.
23: I'm going to start Deshaun, and I'm going to give you a good reason why. Because you're starting a freshman, potentially a true freshman quarterback. If not, then a redshirt freshman quarterback. They're going to rely heavily on Deshaun Bishop, especially at the beginning, to help them get their feet wet. I think Deshaun's going to have a ton of touchdowns. But I'm benching Braylon Staley, and I'm cutting Mike Matthews. I know Mike Matthews was a five-star recruit, but Mike Matthews also at the end of the year last year, into the offseason, am I going to go here, am I going to go there? And nobody really cared because it was all talk. So it's time to put up or shut up. And until he puts up, I'm just going to cut him.
19: I co-sign that order. I think it's Deshaun Bishop, more opportunities. I think it's Braylon Staley, who had such a fantastic breakout year last year. And then I think it's Mike Matthews, who will be my cut. But that's close, because I think Mike Matthews had a pretty solid year last year.
8: I'm going to start Braylon Staley. I'm going to bench Deshaun Bishop. I'm going to cut Mike Matthews.
23: Interesting.
22: So
23: we should put donuts on the line right here.
22: Show your work behind that.
19: Staley in the slot.
22: Yeah, versus Deshaun Bishop.
19: I think Deshaun Bishop will have a lot of yards this year. I think that we're going to see a certain Tulane transfer that actually might be a touchdown vulture.
23: Maybe.
22: Is it because you think they're going to pass the ball a lot more than what they did? Or
19: I just think that they're – I think this
23: you
19: year –
23: You think they're bringing in the Tulane transfer for the goal line?
19: I think Deshaun Bishop is going to be a workhorse to get him into the goal line. And I think, you'd like for him to cash it. Early, I think Deshaun Bishop out of the gate because of who he's going up against, Georgia Tech, Kennesaw State, and Furman. I think he gets a lot of that workload. I think when he starts getting miles put on those wheels this year in SEC play with the better defenses you're facing, I think you're going to have to get a little bit more creative with your play calling.
24: Yeah, I think defenses are going to blow the box.
19: I also got to see that offensive line stay healthy all year and not sub. Look, best case scenario for me, University of Tennessee, same five all year. No matter who that right tackle wins the job, I want him to stay the right tackle. God bless Sham Umaroff. He had a lot of great time last year starting because of injuries. I need Moy Pendleton and Sanders as well as Perry and
23: Williams.
19: Nah, see, I'm going to. Are you about to say something on the air I think you're about to say?
23: No, Ori Williams.
19: Over Donovan Mitchell is what I'm leaning.
23: Yeah.
19: At right tackle?
23: Yeah.
19: Hmm?
23: Oh, yeah.
19: Okay.
23: I think it's either Jesse Perry or Ori Williams. And if it's Perry at tackle, then it's
19: Sham Umaroff, yeah. Then this other spot. Yeah. Okay, that's your mix-up. Or for me, that's the mix-up. That's my order for right now. If that's your offensive line, I might then flip my start and my bench.
23: Okay.
19: Last one.
9: It's the best new Tennessee football jersey number. Nathan Robinson going from 94 to 19. Xavier Gilliam from going from 54 to 2. Or Amari Campbell going from 55 to 0.
19: Jake, do you like numbers?
23: Yeah, I'm starting Gilliam going from 54 to 2. Chad, you know why?
22: Because Rusty Wallace
23: is that's number
22: exactly
23: two.
22: Right.
23: It's Louie Deuce, baby.
22: There you go.
23: I'm going to bench. You know what? I'm going to change this, and I'll tell you why. I'm going to bench Nathan Robinson from 94 to 19. I'm cutting Amari Campbell from 55 to 0 because I don't know a single Campbell that I like, so I'm going to cut that.
19: Wow. Punchline delivered, Jake. Chad, you got an answer or rebuttal to this?
22: Well, I mean, I don't have a good answer for it, but I mean, that's just hurtful.
24: Not one he could say on the air.
22: Does
23: go ahead and start something besides two. I'll tell Rusty.
22: No,
23: he'll be here tomorrow.
22: No. Does he weigh like 300 pounds?
23: Probably close to it. He's
22: so
23: a big guy.
22: The fact that a 300-pounder is wearing number two.
23: That's
22: I
23: big
22: love
23: boys,
22: it.
23: Small numbers.
22: I love it.
23: Elijah Simmons.

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1: Don't start, dude. My kids.
2: For those of you wondering in your car, Jake, in fact, did. Palms and way out the 6-7.
3: I'm going to start Nathan Robinson because I said that on Five Burning Questions. So I'm going to say consistent, 94 to 19. I'm going to bench Gilliam going for 54 to 2 because, again, reasons we already said.
4: And Kaner doesn't like Campbell's either.
3: I'm going to go to Mari Campbell.
1: Crazy. Tell me why you like the number 19. I know Tyler hadn't went yet, but tell me why you like the number 19.
3: I don't know, because he went from 90. I don't like the number 19, but he went from 94 to 19. It's just a huge change, and I like it.
1: Well, so it's the amount of numbers.
3: Yes.
1: I get it.
3: Yeah, not necessarily the
1: 99 to 0, if you can get it.
2: Well, I'll tell you right now, I'm actually going to start Amari Campbell, because I think anybody who wears the uniform 0,
1: thank you,
2: it stands out, so you better do just that.
1: And he's a Campbell.
2: I will then bench Xavier Gilliam to 54-2. I'll cut Nathan Robinson to 94-19, because, again, I just like single-digit numbers. And shouts, speaking of people who've made the adjustment to 2, shouts to our guy Kevin Simon. When there are guys on the field who wear the number 2, they make impacts.
1: I don't know why you have to talk about my body shape. I don't think that's very nice.
5: You have lost a lot of weight, though.
1: Thank you.
2: You've lost an incredible amount of weight.
3: I walked into Russell Wallace Honda earlier, and somebody was literally telling him, man, you look so great. I know you get that all the time. And I was like, I don't think so.
1: Thanks.
3: Oh, hey, Chad. How you doing?
1: Yeah, appreciate it. This has been Kaner's last trip to Russell Wallace Honda.
2: If it's their first trip to Rusty Wallace Honda, I bet you the experience is second to none.
1: It's going to be second, number 2, yeah. Second to none, because Rusty Wallace. And it's a great day here because it's the intersection of selection.
4: And speaking of zeros, you know how many other Honda stores you'll go to once you come to Rusty Wallace Honda?
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1: That's right.
4: With old number 1 Chad Campbell.
1: That's right.
4: Did I make up for it?
1: Program,
4: I tried.
1: Number 1 in your heart. 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
4: Oh,
1: you didn't make
4: tried.
1: Up for it. Don't you worry. I'm telling your mother. 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
7: You are still slowing for the eastbound past Cedar Bluff and 75 northbound past Rocky Top. Otherwise, your interstate volume looking very nice now. We have some heavy volume still. Northbound Broadway through Fountain City into Halls Crossroads, Clinton Highway through Powell, and southbound across the Solway Bridge. Celebrate America's 250th birthday with Phoenix Conversion's $250 cash giveaway. 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
16: Our First Alert Weather Day continues through early tonight as a flood watch remains in place through 8 p.m. Scattered showers and storms, a few of those could produce ponding or even flooding on some roads. Temperatures will drop into the upper 60s to near 70. Just scattered showers overnight. Rain chances go down on Tuesday. I'm Chief Meteorologist Spencer Denton from the WVLT First Alert Weather Center.
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0: Kaiser Studios, and with the sound of that wheel, it sounds like it is time for hour number four of the program. This is Tyler and Kaner, day number one from Rusty Wallace Honda. It's the intersection of selection. You can leave your checkbook on the dresser. The 27s are in-house. We're looking at right now a Honda Pilot we could put our hands on right here. As the echoing of the yodeling makes its way up that metaphorical cliff, that, of course, is Cliffhanger Kaner. This is where I usually hand it over to my co-host. I'm like, oh, hey, guys, what's up? How do you play this game? Hold tight. You have today's prize. To remind the co-host, seeing that it's been a minute since he's joined us here, we'll let you know that Cliffhanger, it's pretty simple. Riley Holtum, this is where I have you grab the headset and the microphone. And while we're getting Eric Kane readjusted,
1: yeah,
0: acclimated, if you will.
1: There we go.
0: Yeah, reacclimated to how we do things on the program. Riley Holtum, like you do so well, let our listeners know how, in fact, do we play Cliffhanger. And actually, you know what? I'm taking a look at the call log right now. Oh, man, we need a second caller right now. Somebody just dropped off during the... Okay, so do this. 656-9900. Right now, if you want to play the Sports Fix at 6 and you know you're playing Cliffhanger, go ahead and give it a ring. But Riley Holtum first, let him know, how do we play Cliffhanger?
2: Yeah, for Cliffhanger, you'll get three numbers, sports-based questions. You'll get to choose Tyler or Kaner. They will give you your numbers. You try to stay your total difference under the metaphorical cliff of 15. So you'll add up how far off you are in each question.
0: Nice.
2: You try to stay under the metaphorical cliff of 15. The one with the lowest number at the end of the three questions, Eric Kane, tell them what they'll win.
3: Yeah, they're going to get a $25 gift certificate to Old South Candy. That's Old South Candy, making your life sweeter, one delicious, irresistible bite at a time. $25 gift certificate to Old South Candy.
0: Yeah. Again, Larry's already waiting patiently on line one. Riley Holtum, that second name. We gave him that opportunity with somebody dropping off the line. Who's joining Larry for a chance to score from Old South Candy?
2: It'll be Larry and Dylan.
0: All right. Well, let's get Larry in her first since he has been waiting patiently. Larry, it's Tyler and Eric. Your decision. Are you going to go with yours truly, or are you going to go with the rookie status guy to my right?
4: Hey, I'm going to go with Eric on his inaugural day.
0: Hey, Larry, right. Do us a favor just real quick. I can cut either the Bluetooth or the speaker somehow is leaking through our broadcast. Do you mind to give us a little bit of a volume adjustment there? Thank you, sir. Larry and Kaner, go ahead. Let's hit the bat.
3: All right, Larry, are you a Tennessee baseball fan? I hope you are.
4: Yes, sir.
3: Okay, so question number one. The Major League Baseball draft was this past weekend. How many players did Tennessee have drafted who were on the 2026 team just, you know, this past baseball season? How many Vols were drafted yesterday?
4: Six.
3: There you go, six. Starting strong, off nice to a great done. Start. Six is the correct answer. We move on to question number two. Tennessee baseball had 11 top 100 ranked recruits in the 2026 signing class. Tennessee baseball did very well weathering that storm in regards to the Major League Baseball draft. So, of those 11 top 100 prospects that they signed, how many are going to make it to campus? In other words, how many of those did not get drafted the other day? Tennessee did really well. So, of those 11, how many are making it to campus?
4: Seven.
3: Oh, my gosh. Seven is the correct answer. You really are a Tennessee baseball fan. Well done. All right, so we're not going to stay with baseball. We're going to go to Tennessee football here for question number three. I thought these were kind of hard, at least number two was.
0: Don't worry, my guy's going to go perfect, yeah. So you better all hope right. Yours does.
3: You're batting 1,000 right here. Let's go to question number three. Freshman quarterback Faison Brandon is up 10 pounds since the spring practice session. Okay, he's up 10 pounds, so this is where you could be off a little bit. Judge, we're going to guess weight here. How much does Faison Brandon weigh on the new updated Tennessee football roster? He's up 10 pounds, so how much does he weigh?
0: Larry, I can hear you laughing, dude.
4: Man, it's just, let's go with 195.
0: Oh. How much does he weigh?
3: He weighs 225.
0: Okay, so he moves up 20? Is that what you did? What did he say, 225?
3: Yeah, he weighs 225.
0: And he said 195?
3: He said 195.
0: So he moves up 30.
3: Yeah, so we're at 30.
0: Hang on a second. Hey, Larry, you gave us a zero, you gave us a zero, now you're giving us a 30.
3: I felt like I threw you for a loop there, Larry, but hang on.
0: Larry, put him on hold. Hey, Dylan, I'm not trying to say that my questions are tough, but the fact that Larry gave us a 30-piece to get a little bit of a cushion, we might need every single one of those. All right?
5: All right.
0: Dylan,
3: Each one of my questions are about the history of Major League Baseball's Home Run Derby. I think you know where I'm going with some of these questions, hence the reason why we need the 30-piece cushion.
1: Good luck.
3: Question number one. The Home Run Derby began in 1985. Hey, I need to know from you, Dylan, how many multiple winners of the Home Run Derby have we had in the history of the exhibition? So I need not only winners, but I need the guys who have won it multiple times.
5: Let's go with 12.
3: 12 multiple-time winners? The correct answer is 4. So you move up 8 instantly. Those 4 multiple-time winners, Griffey, Prince Fielder, Yoenis Cespedes, and some guy named Pete Alonso. Brother, you got to keep these next two questions under 22, all right?
1: Two greats in there.
3: Yeah. Do you remember the 2023 Home Run Derby, Dylan? Mariners outfielder Julio Rodriguez set a single-round home run record when he launched how many shots out of the ballpark in 2023? That was being held at T-Mobile Park. So the hometown Mariners guy hit how many in a single round? It's still a home run derby record to this day.
5: Twenty-nine.
3: The answer's 41. A little bit better there, dude. He hit 41 in that opening round. So you're going to move up 11 spots. That now brings us currently 19. All right, so you got to keep this last one under 11. This last one has to stay under 11. If it's 12, we go to a tie. Correction, no, I just did the math wrong. 8, top of the 9. Yeah, no. So 11, got to keep it under. 11's a tie. Anything less, you win. Anything more, Larry wins. Speaking of Pete Alonso of the New York Mets, Dylan, his 2021 appearance at Coors Field, he still holds the record for the most total homers hit at a single derby. It was 21 Pete Alonso of the Mets. How many total bombs, 3 rounds worth, at Coors Field did Polar Bear hit just 5 years ago? Remember, got to keep it under 11.
5: 96.
3: Oh. Pete Alonso's 3-round total, 74. We got a little crazy today, Dylan. We appreciate you participating. Play Larry's music.
1: All right, Larry.
3: He gave you 2 zeros and a 30, and it was enough to survive.
1: Larry was done with me. He was like, off to a great start, and then he threw me that weight question.
3: You threw weight questions.
1: And then Larry thought it was over with, and here we are. Got the win in 5.
3: It's your first show today, but your questions are like Riley Haltom questions, where you just throw ridiculous numbers out there.
1: I got to get back in the swing of things. Home run.
3: I like busting people up. And we say thank you to our friends over at Old South Candy. Again, you can check out Old South Candy. They have a website, do they not?
1: They do have a website. It is oldsouthcandy.com.
3: It's right there on Manorville. Manorville Pike. So for those of you who are in the Halls area, I know the Red Devils are right here on what we do. Callahan Drive is around the corner.
1: 7146 Manorville Pike in the Halls Plaza Shopping Center.
3: If you know that voice that's joining me here, then you know Eric Kane has officially made the jump back over here to the Esports Animal, who says you can't go home. Eric Kane, very excited to have him back into the fold. Being led by Riley Haltom, Chris Bernard's joining us here from Rusty Wallace Honda. My name is Tyler Ivins. And want to remind you, for those of you who are, looking for that next vehicle, 54 days until it's football time in Tennessee, why don't you come check out what Chad Campbell has available here. Not only does he have a very, very long line of pre-owned vehicles, but the 27s are available, as well as, I'm taking a look right now, I see a 2026 Honda Accord. Civics are also available as well. The Honda Pilots right now are also a big purchase as well. I can see the 2027s right here within reach. If you're saying to yourself, man, I also want to check out some of the exclusive trade-ins he has, I'm looking at a gorgeous Ford Bronco right now. Is that a 2025? It certainly is that Hunter Green 2025.
1: Hey, I bought my car here.
3: You've been doing that for a minute, too. We've had a lot of people come through here. Do you still have your Honda?
1: I do. So it's right out there next to the other Hondas. But great people here, great price, the shop. They're going to take care of you. I brought my car in to get serviced several times. So everything, you got it right here at Rusty Wallace Honda.
3: Let me make sure I understand this correctly. You made fun of Chad Campbell the entire time he was on the air, but yet you bought a Honda from Chad Campbell.
1: I did.
3: Is that true? That's true. Now Chad Campbell's giving you 2 fist pumps.
1: Great salesman.
3: So is that what it is? He's allowed to talk trash to you because he cut a check.
6: You like him again. The reminder that you need to know it's happening right here at Rusty Wallace Honda, the intersection of selection. We need to get into a little bit more Tennessee football with us 54 days away until it's football time in Tennessee. But for those of you who are waiting to tune in for tonight's Major League Baseball Home Run Derby, which some of you guys are probably anxiously awaiting. If you guys like anything about the All-Star break, it is the Home Run Derby. They've released the lineups tonight and what order each person is going to be going in. So if you have a favorite player and you want to know, do I need to get there at the front of the broadcast? Do I have a little time to kill at the grocery store on the way to the back end of the first round broadcast? We'll have those for you coming up before 7 o'clock. As we continue again from Rusty Wallace Honda, day one for Eric Kane, which means it's day one for the new afternoon drive show, Tyler and Kaner. Heard right here on 99.1, The Sports Animal.
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12: A better life with Dr. Sanjay Gupta.
13: When you need your body to perform, but some of your muscles are having trouble, other muscles can sometimes help compensate. This is a great thing short term. But long-term, it can lead to serious and even chronic aches and pains. So if you've got nagging stiffness or irritation somewhere, don't push through it. Try to figure out why it's happening and how you can correct it. Strength and conditioning specialist Dana Santa says, performing exercises at a deliberate tempo makes it easier to notice when the wrong muscles are taking over, and also gives the intended muscles a chance to engage before that compensation kicks in. Dana suggests that starting with primary movement patterns such as squatting, hinging, pushing, pulling, rotating, and core can help make compensation easiest to identify and to address. I'm Dr. Sanjay Gupta, helping you live a better life.
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0: Riley Halter just said to us down the line that his ego has been inflated. That's why we call him Super Producer Riley Halter. Some refer to him as Born Ready Riley Halter, Extremely Attractive Riley Halter. I mean, like, the guy's got tons of names.
1: Wow.
0: Yeah, every single one of them.
2: I've heard some people call him some names before.
0: Yeah, so. Out of the back of a baseball card. How about that voice? You know that guy? Man, there has been a lot of commotion. Many message board posts, many comments on social media, many are it trues? Do you check the newspaper? All of those, accurate. Eric Kane, he's returned to the sports animal. Eric Kane, one half of Afternoon Drive. My name is Tyler Ivins, the aforementioned Eric Kane. We are here at Rusty Wallace Honda. Hey, quick little segment here because we got Love It or Leave It coming up. It's July 13th. Everybody always asks, what do you do around All-Star break time? Well, it's officially here, and tonight the proceedings will begin. It's a one event that everybody looks forward to, at least baseball fans do, and that is the Home Run Derby. You want to know? Here are the list. I know some people, the list maybe not so much, because remember now, it's not timed anymore. We'll get a little bit more into this during Love It or Leave It, but we're back to the old rule book, the old format of the Home Run Derby. Swings. You get 20 swings. You either hit 20 home runs or you hit one home run. You hit, or in Robinson Cano's case, the one year he did it, you get no home runs. So for those of you who wonder, oh, the rush, the quick speeds, the ba-ba-ba-ba-ba-ba-ba, 20 swings so they get as long as they want to make 20 pitches and 20 attempts to be able to get the ball out of the ballpark. Here's the order they'll go in tonight. So if you are a Cardinals fan, if you're a Phillies fan, whatever it may be, here's the order you're going to be looking forward to tonight. Wilson Contreras is going to be leading things off later this evening in Philadelphia at the Home Run Derby, an event that's been going on since 1985. He'll be followed by Cardinals slugger. Thought maybe we'd have to wait another year before we said that, but Jordan Walker is going to be batting second, or at least should say he will be up to the plate for the second. Jack Caglione, the SEC Shohei, top selection by the Kansas City Royals, former whatever, Florida whatever down in Gainesville. I don't like talking about them. Former Smokey, an odds-on favorite to win the event. Kyle Schwarber is right in the middle. He'll be followed by another lefty who will probably be using that right field pole a lot as well. Ben Rice of the New York Yankees. I think another, if healthy, perhaps maybe another New York slugger's in the lineup tonight for the Home Run Derby, but it's Ben Rice who's going to be batting fifth. You're riding with Ivan selection earlier today, plus 360. How about Rays hot starter Junior Caminero? He was runner-up last year in Atlanta to Cal Raleigh. A man who's really been taking over the south side of Chicago. He's been hurt, but he's healthy enough to participate tonight. Munetaka Murakami. Some refer to him as the Southside Samurai. He came onto the scene in a big way as the seventh spot, and that only leaves one man. If you're talking about an eight-man field who wraps up tonight, that would be Kyle Schwarber's teammate and former Derby winner, Bryce Harper. Quickly, Contreras, Walker, Caglione, Schwarber, your first four, with Rice, Caminero, Murakami, and Harper, five, six, seven, and eight. Chad Campbell's walking by tonight. He will be the emergency fill-in if any of these guys cannot go from his jet plane taking him to Philadelphia. You said new rules. You heard me mention it just a few moments ago. No longer the clock in Major League Baseball's Home Run Derby. Netflix tonight has the broadcast. Netflix, so for those of you listening to us at home and you're flipping up and down your cable provider going, where is it? I can't DVR it. Well, hopefully you're paying your $8.99. Wait, does anybody know how much Netflix is a month now? I don't pay for it.
2: I've been on your Netflix for like a year, so I have no.
0: Yeah, okay. So I was about to say, do you know how much it costs? Because I've been ripping yours off as well. Hey, guys, actually, if you want to know a little something, this is a cheap way for you to be able to keep your Netflix. Go to your ex-girlfriend's account and just change your name to settings. She'll think that it's the settings portion, and she'll never delete you. Just don't highlight that settings. Have I told you about this?
2: Yes.
0: There's somebody that I actually still use their account, and my actual username is settings. And I just don't have a profile picture on there, and they think it's settings the entire time, and they haven't deleted me off there in years.
2: Netflix right now can range anywhere from $8.99 to $26.99.
0: Well, again, an ex-girlfriend's Netflix account, but it's still settings. If she's listening right now and I don't get the Home Run Derby tonight, I'm going to be really pissed off.
2: You guys used to make fun of me back in the day because I would poach, you know, accounts from everybody else. I pay for
0: you used to? This guy got me kicked off my DirecTV account because they were like, he's like, Ivins, you care? We both try to watch our respective teams at the same time, and DirecTV's like, y'all are up to something. Yeah, and I had to pay an absurd amount of money.
2: Got to hustle early in the industry, right? But no, yes. I pay for 90% of my subscriptions now, but Netflix is not one of them. I think it's like her mom or whatever. I have no clue how much Netflix is. I could not tell you.
0: What's your in-law's name?
2: Michelle.
0: Not her mom? Michelle, what's your password? Because my ex-girlfriend finds out settings just been my username the entire time. show prep, and we'll write it off at the end of the year. Let's talk Love It or Leave It. We'll do it next from Rusty Wallace Honda. We are 30 minutes away from putting a nice big bow on day one, show one of Tyler and Kaner. 54 days away until it's football time in Tennessee, 99.1. 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
18: A Better Life with Dr. Sanjay Gupta.
19: When you need your body to perform, but some of your muscles are having trouble, other muscles can sometimes help compensate. This is a great thing short term, but long term it can lead to serious and even chronic aches and pains. So if you've got nagging stiffness or irritation somewhere, don't push through it. Try to figure out why it's happening and how you can correct it. Strength and conditioning specialist Dana Santa says, performing exercises at a deliberate tempo makes it easier to notice when the wrong muscles are taking over, and also gives the intended muscles a chance to engage before that compensation kicks in. Dana suggests that starting with primary movement patterns such as squatting, hinging, pushing, pulling, rotating, and core can help make compensation easiest to identify and to address. I'm Dr. Sanjay Gupta, helping you live a better life.
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8: A flood watch continues through early tonight for pockets of heavy rain and storms. The risk for any flooding should end before midnight, then just scattered showers overnight. Temperatures falling into the upper 60s to near 70. On Tuesday, a mix of sun and clouds, a passing shower or thunderstorm, but rain chances are lower with highs in the mid-80s. From the WVLT First Alert Weather Center, I'm Chief Meteorologist Spencer Denton.
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0: me with his name again?
1: Adam Cavalier.
0: Carson Newman play-by-play voice?
1: Yep. Director of Athletic Communications at Carson Newman.
0: Hell of a voice.
1: Yeah.
0: Listening to some of his highlights, he just came up in a conversation during the reset. Of course, Eric Kane, yeah, part of Tyler and Kaner Afternoons, Carson Newman alum, football alum. Chad Campbell, a son and now daughter that has gone through the Carson Newman there in Johnson City. Jefferson City. Goodness gracious. I just passed through the campus the other day making my way back. Been a minute since I've been up at Carson Newman. A lot of people we work with, also CN alumni as well. This is what we need to do. Nay, let's get into Love It or Leave It before we actually fall behind the clock, because we have a couple things we need to dive into before we get to 7 o'clock. It's Kaner's first show. Tyler and Kaner, that is here. Love It or Leave It from Rusty Wallace, Honda, 99.1 The Sports Animal.
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0: It's Riley Halton back in the Budweiser Studios. We say good evening to this man leading the way there in Studio B. What do you say there, Riley?
4: We're 54 days away until it's football time in Tennessee.
5: Love it or leave it, we'll see at least two players with 54 receptions again in 2026.
0: Yeah, so you look inside the numbers for Tennessee football in 2025, and immediately you think to yourself, okay, these are totally doable stats. Of course they are. That many catches. But again, the quarterback experience, I think, is going to have a lot that kind of goes into it. So with it being 54, the number, because that's the amount of days remaining, I think Braylon Staley's good for 54 catches this year. The question is, by the way, for those of you wondering, Staley had 68 grabs last year. Chris Brazel was 62. Mike Matthews would only need one more catch than what he made last year to eclipse this. So I'm going to love this. I think both Staley and Matthews are good for at least 54 catches this year. If you could get three guys, looking over at you, Ethan Davis, we could be talking about three guys with over 54 receptions this year. Perhaps maybe Tennessee's destined for better than 75.
1: Yeah, I mean, I want to love this, but I'm going to leave this simply because I think young quarterback, true freshman, and or if it's George McIntyre, redshirt freshman, just not a whole lot of experience. That doesn't mean they can't be good, but it is young. They're going to be working through some things. And so I think for that reason alone, I'm going to leave that. I think one will get it for sure, and I think it will be Braylon Staley, but I will leave this.
4: Michigan 80 Ward Manuel spoke Monday, filled with confidence, stating, "There are no plans for me not to continue to be the athletics director for the near future." Love it or leave it, the Wolverines keeping Manuel after the new allegations have surfaced.
0: So apparently the committee's going to meet on Thursday to rule whether or not Ward Manuel will stay as the athletics director in Michigan. Your overall thoughts on how this is playing out? This is a guy who sounds like he's still going to make a lot of the decisions moving forward, just removing the interim tag from the new head men's basketball coach.
1: Yeah, I mean, I think there's been so much crap that's gone on at Michigan over the last couple of years, and he's been there for it all.
0: Yeah.
1: And he would chair the College Football Playoff Committee 2 years ago. I mean, it's like everywhere you turn, the guy's there. And again, there's been scandal after scandal after scandal, and he's still been there. So I'm going to leave this, or I'm going to... that he'll still remain there. Yeah, they're going to keep this. I love this. I think that he's going to stay there because, again, if he hadn't gotten canned yet, is he ever going to?
0: Yeah, the former linebackers coach, Chris Partridge, is suing Ward Manuel and the Michigan Board of Regents for wrongful termination. He was essentially one of the guys that were let go as a scapegoat after the whole Connor Stallion sign-stealing allegations. So... the new allegation being thrown out today is that Michigan hid evidence of multiple more scandals, not just the whole Connor Stallions. How much of this was a lot of other coaches, which led to firings? There's a lot of mess that's going on at Michigan since Ward Manuel took over. A lot of winning, but there's a lot of mess. I'm going to leave this. I think Ward Manuel's going to be looking for a new job soon. They've done a lot of winning, and if they find out that there's a single hair more of losing or dirtiness, but more than winning, I think they're going to try to rid themselves of this as quickly as possible, much like a bug bomb in a bedroom to get rid of bed bugs.
1: He should be gone. I wonder if he will, but you're right. I mean, there's been, among all the scandals, there has been so much. A football national championship, a basketball national championship, a lot of winning up there under his tutelage.
4: We have a change for the first time since 2015. MLB will do away with the timer in the Home Run Derby and return to finite swings per round. Love it or leave it, the Derby going back to their roots.
0: I love it. Why in God's name do we need to speed them up and put them on a timer?
1: Yeah.
0: I mean, look, if you want to do that when it comes to pitch clocks in Major League Baseball during the season, okay, I hear you. But when it comes to the Home Run Derby, let's have fun. Let's try to keep that to the roots that we can. And I'm glad that they finally have made a change. The fact that it took as long as it did, I'm sorry. I thought it was ridiculous that they went this route, and I'm glad now that they've gone back to the way that the Derby needs to be done. Take as long as you want while you're up there. 20 swings. If you go 20 for 20, great. Was it awesome to see those records fall like they did the last couple of years? To an extent when you're in higher elevations. But no, come on. It's a stacked Derby field. Give them their 20 swings that they need, and let's see how many they can bop.
1: Yeah, you put a timer on there to try to move this thing along. Keep it within the TV window that you want. Who cares? This is your platform. You are at All-Star Festivities. You have been chosen to compete in the Home Run Derby, which I think is the coolest All-Star event still to this day. I know Slam Dunk competition's got a lot, you know, going on over there. I know the NHL's got some cool stuff as well, but this is still the coolest thing in my opinion. So take all you want. The timer, you sped things up, got the guys thinking. No, let them have the swings that they want. I absolutely love this.
0: Those of you wondering, opening rounds 20 swings with the second round and finals 15 each.
1: Yeah. And you can wait for your pitch. You don't like that one. You're not forced to swing.
0: Exactly.
1: Yeah, go.
0: And if you have a pitching coach or the guy throwing to you is off a little bit,
1: yeah,
0: you got to hope he's on. It's not just you anymore. You got to make sure the guy giving you the ball's in the zone.
1: Right,
0: too.
1: Now you can wait until they find their rhythm again.
0: Yeah, exactly.
1: For sure. Was it Bryce? I think Bryce Harper came out earlier and said that he liked being on the timer. I wouldn't.
4: Conor McGregor will undergo surgery following his first-round loss to Max Holloway at UFC 329 before fighting again in the octagon. Love it or leave it, McGregor continuing his career after Saturday night's performance.
1: I'll leave it. It was 5 years. 5 years it took him to get back in the octagon, and unfortunately for him, it was over before it really started. Hate it for him, you know, all that training, getting that moment and all that. I hate it for the fans that, you know, paid to watch that and were there in person, but it was 5 years. I leave this.
0: Conor McGregor has a birthday tomorrow. Conor McGregor is going to be 39 years old. Excuse me, 38 years of age. I think fighting 39, 40 years old, I think. Look, do I think McGregor will come back because he doesn't want to end his career on that? Yes. Do I think he should? No, he's already made millions,
1: yeah,
0: with a plural. Nah, I leave it. I don't think he should come back. Didn't know Conor was that old, honestly.
1: Yeah, kind of shocking.
0: Last one.
4: While on vacation over the weekend, Tyler ran into defending national championship winning coach Kurt Cignetti at a Walmart, and the Indiana coach was wearing a school polo. Love it or leave it, coach is wearing their school colors or logo away from work.
0: Screw it. I'm going to say this. I leave this. Like, when I saw, quick story, I'm in the Walmart buying water, and a friend of mine jogged ahead because he was looking for crab bait to put in his crab cage, and he ran into Kurt Cignetti in the bait and tackle section of Walmart. I hear a woman go, Kurt, come over here. And Kurt Cignetti comes behind the aisle, and I'm like, because this guy in the Indiana Adidas polo looks a whole hell of a lot like Kurt Cignetti.
1: Yeah.
0: It was Kurt Cignetti. Kirk, when you're one of three coaches in the NCAA making $14 million a year, I love that you love your university. But, Kurt, I'm going to need you like a $200 Tommy Bahama polo or a Tommy Bahama button-down because you're at the beach, dude. Kurt Cignetti doesn't need to walk around in an Indiana Adidas polo to remind everybody he's Kirk Cignetti. Sig, I Googled you. Thanks for being nice to my friend. People ask, Ivan, did you get a selfie with Kirk Cignetti? No, because I'm 40 and I'm a professional. But coaches wearing their, like, you want to wear like a polo like to like a fundraiser? Dude, you're on vacation. Why are you walking around wearing an Indiana Adidas polo? We know you're Kurt Cignetti. Don't worry, dude.
1: Yeah, for me, like, I love this. I had no issue with it. Again, those guys have more, you know, jackets.
0: Tanner's walking around
1: t-shirts,
0: wearing Carson Newman stuff everywhere he goes.
1: Jackets and t-shirts and shorts, more than you know what to do with. I mean, it's he has Indiana clothes everywhere he goes. Plus, he's on vacation. He's going to the store to get some bait and tackle, you know. Going to get a new fishing line, whatever the case is. I love this. I don't care. I think it's neat. If I were him, I wouldn't. For that reason.
0: Yeah, because you want people to recognize you.
1: If he's not wearing an Indiana shirt, would you be like, is that really Kurt Cignetti?
0: Oh, 100% I would.
1: Okay.
0: He's Kurt Cignetti.
1: Okay.
0: He's got his eyes alone.
1: Yeah.
0: Staring into your soul. Nobody's going to mistake you. Is that Kurt Cignetti's doppelganger? Yeah. No, that's the Indiana National Championship.
1: I love it. I have no issue with it. If I were him, though, I wouldn't, but I love it.
0: Right. Rusty Wallace Honda, we come back, we say goodbye to you. Just a couple more minutes to get to. Opening night of Afternoon Drive. We sit 54 days away until it's football time in Tennessee here on 99.1, The Sports Animal.
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21: You know, it's funny, when I think back to what the typical American dinner looked like when you and I were kids, there's usually some kind of meat featured at the center of the plate. Vegetables are there, but often thought of as a side dish. More and more, though, we are coming to realize that a plant-based diet, with little or no meat even, is going to be a healthier way to eat for just about everyone. New study out of the University of Hawaii Cancer Center found that eating a high-quality plant-rich diet that includes whole grains, vegetables, and fruits may prevent cognitive impairment even when people start that diet in their late 50s and 60s. Yeah, it's important to make sure you're getting enough protein, fats, complex carbohydrates. Just because you cut out or even cut back on meat, though, is not a license to eat whatever you want. Focus on eating whole, real foods. I'm Dr. Sanjay Gupta, helping you live a better life.
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0: 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That's AM 990, as well as the FM side of things. And to everybody still on vacation, to those of you who are joining us out of the Eastern Tennessee market, thank you for downloading the Android app through your Google Play Store. Thank you for the iPhone app downloads through the Apple App Store. Thank you to Chris Bernard. Thank you to you, Riley Haltom. Eric,
1: what do you think? Chad Campbell tried to run me off, but what do you think? Did we survive day number one?
0: It's only day number two. It's day number one.
1: All right.
0: I mean, there is. Look, I'm going to give shouts where shouts need to be done. Riley Haltom did.
1: Oh my gosh!
0: I wouldn't say it was chainsaws and bowling balls, but there were torches and pitchforks, and he made it sound like that. It was seamless back in the studio.
1: Way better than my first day behind the boards for the TSL back in the day.
0: I heard so many the praise that he and Brian got Thursday, and he and Vince got on Friday. I didn't even know if I'd have a job when I'd come back. Chris Bernard. I've said it before, and I'll look him in the face and say it again. If I got my choice like a real radio diva, you'd be the only engineer that I'd have when it comes to what we do between 3 and 7. How do you think we did? You want to do this again tomorrow?
1: Yeah.
0: I personally don't want to have to go through the hiring process again.
1: Yeah, so let's do it again tomorrow. Let's talk Tennessee football. Let's talk SEC Media Days. Let's do all that good stuff.
0: Somebody asked me during the weekend, they were like, when's the next time you want to hire a new co-host? And I was like, never. I'd like to retire with the guy I just hired.
1: Yeah.
0: Now, those are expectations that I think might be tough to fulfill, so we'll get to the fulfilling process of that down the line. But until then, you could have done anything with your time on day one, July 13th, with Afternoon Drive on the Sports Animal, and you chose to hang with us, Tyler Ivins, Eric Kane. And we'll do this for day two all over again tomorrow, beginning at 3 p.m. Go out. It's beautiful. Enjoy the rest of your Monday afternoon. 99.1, the Sports Animal.

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13: It's time for a full hour dedicated to the sport where the true legends are known by one word names. Tiger, Jack, Arnie, Lefty. Just the mention of their names paints a picture of great moments in time. The next age of stars are being made every weekend as stellar competition comes down to a 10-foot curling putt with a title on the line. 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
14: Welcome to Golf Talk. I'm Braxton Hunter. It's interesting to be on this side of the chair because normally we're greeted with Jimmy Hyams' Hall of Fame voice, but you have me and my co-host today, Scott Stallings, three-time winner on the PGA Tour, and we're very happy to have him in here in studio. So how are you doing today, Mr. Stallings?
15: Good. I've always told I was at a face for radio, so it's nice to kind of see. I've called into the show a bunch over the course of my career, so now interesting to be here in studio and excited to see where the game sits.
14: Well, and it's one of those things, and Jimmy and I have a great dialogue each week, and to see how he does it so smoothly from the hosting side. I mean, I've always told people that I'm more like a play-by-play, or sorry, more like a color commentator, and he's kind of in charge of the play-by-play. So I'm going to be today a newbie on the play-by-play side. So hopefully he's listening and grades me well on the first go around after doing the show with him for about 6 years now. So we'll start with Pro News and Notes, and that's brought to you by Three Ridges. Three Ridges is one of Knoxville's premier public golf courses that challenges all skill levels and ages. It's set in the shadows of the Great Smoky Mountains. Three Ridges has hosted many top-tier golf tournaments, including the Knoxville Open. And Three Ridges has been named one of Golf Digest's best courses to play. Find out more at visit knoxcounty.org. So let's start with the Genesis Scottish Open. Scott, we had Tom Kim get his fifth win. He's only the fourth player non-USA to win four times before age 25 on the PGA Tour in the last 40 years. The others were Rory, Sergio Garcia, Adam Scott, and Hideki Matsuyama. And also, it was his first win in over 1,001 days to be exact. He was 12 out of 13 scrambling during the tournament, got up and down on 18 to clinch, and made a clutch birdie on 16 with a 4-iron that he hit about 6 feet dead into the wind, which was a very impressive shot. And he also hit 20 out of the

0: the last 23 greens in regulation. What do you think kind of about his performance this past week and really just his game in general, Scott? What's your take?
1: I remember playing Vegas when he won his very first time, and you know, you saw Kim on there and everyone just assumed it was Siwoo. And you know, now there's a few different ones, but obviously came out on Storm, you know, played great right out of, you know, early in his career and awesome. I remember following up with that, he played, I don't know exactly what the timeline was of the year, but he played Sedgefield. And obviously, if you're good out of the middle of the bag, which he's great, you're going to have a lot of opportunities for birdies. And obviously, he had, I think he set the scoring record that year. But just to come out, you know, obviously super confident, but what you see is what you get. Great kid, awesome interview. I think he's a part of the Scheffler family in some way, shape, or form. I think he does holidays with them and the Spieths. But, you know, nice to see him kind of come back after struggling for a little bit. But it's super exciting to watch. And Renaissance was different this year. Obviously, they flipped the nines, which was interesting to see. I've played there a few times in the Scottish Open, my last one being in 23. So it was interesting. Honestly, when I watched on TV, I didn't recognize the course. And then I realized they changed it. But exciting finish. Exciting, obviously, leading up into the last major of the year at Birkdale. And we'll see if he can carry it on.
0: What do you think his struggle was, in a sense, kind of in that time? You know, the golf media kind of went to he was chasing distance and trying to gain a little bit of speed. And then, quote unquote, went back to his old way of playing when he first came out, which was very accurate, very good ball striking, and good enough putting. So yeah. What's kind of your take on why he struggled and then how he got it, climbed his way back?
1: I think you don't know what you don't know. And I think that, you know, you come out, you're 22 years old, and you win three times in a matter of, I think, 10 months, something like that. You know, you're a top 20 player in the world out of nowhere. And you know, it's like, all right, what do I need to do next? And all right, so I need to compete in majors. And everyone just assumes that if I'm going to compete in majors based off his skill set, that hey, I need to be able to hit a little further. I need to hit a little further to play Augusta a little bit better. I need to, you know, be able to compete in the U.S. Open. And, you know, next thing you know, you need to kind of figure out what the best version of yourself looks like. And, you know, obviously he played really well at Shinnecock and kind of carried that on, you know, the very following week when he played again and won for the first time in a long time. And, you know, I think anyone that's in that situation, you know, you have success and then figure out, well, what do I need to change, instead of just, you know, continuing on and understand what got you there. And, you know, not necessarily trying to ascend make the ceiling go higher, but bring the floor up and understand where you can learn to compete, you know, when the game is not, you know, as good as it could be, you know, where you see some of the elite players be able to just sort of look very, very average. And next thing you know, it's like Rory had sort of a ho-hum week and he finished sixth, you know, with a 3-over par in the third round. It's like, I mean, that's what truly elite players do. You know, when they look like they're kind of out of it and you look up the leaderboard, it's like, holy cow, he came out of nowhere. And interesting to see, you know, kind of how, I mean, Wyndham's the same way. You know, super successful winning the U.S. Open in L.A., start trying to chase it a little bit, and then next thing you know, kind of falls out, you know, fires a caddy, fires a coach, goes back to being who he was, hires a long-term friend, gets back to his original guy and being who he was when he won the U.S. Open and wins Byron, and then comes back and wins the U.S. Open, you know, being, you know, power fades, big across the ball, and, you know, understanding that, you know, this is what got me to where I am. And, you know, if I can just continue to do this over and over and over again, I'll put myself in a situation to have success.
0: Yeah. And I mean, you speak of the two players that probably have the most momentum going into this week's British Open, just as far as kind of how they've played in the last month. Kind of speak to that momentum as a tour player, kind of when you got on a kind of riding a wave, you know, how does that feel in a sense of, I won't say trying not to mess it up, but trying not to mess it up, kind of like just continuing to ride the wave, putt well, and I won't say it's easy, but it kind of, you know, the game seems a little bit more easy at that point. How does that kind of resonate?
1: It's interesting going into Birkdale because it's the, you know, the tournament where it seems like there's every single day there's three or four variations of that event, and one just with the weather, the time, everyone tees off the first hole. You could have a tee time in the 6 a.m.s and you can have a tee time in the 4 p.m.s and without a single delay. And I think that's just one of a unique set of variables that not a lot of people are used to dealing with, and a golf course that is extremely difficult and something where weather could change in a instant. I think it's just constantly being ready. So there's a lot of luck involved. Anyone that wins a major championship, let alone an open championship, and says they didn't get lucky in terms of the weather in one way, shape, or form. I played the Open at Liverpool in 23, and I played 64 of my 72 holes in the rain. And there was guys that never opened their umbrella, and they made the cut as well. And I think it's just a matter of where you were and the time of the day and just, you know, sort of the way that it is. But I had a mentor, Kenny Perry, when I first got on tour, and he always told me you never get off a heater. And he was the one that convinced me. I backdoored top 10 in Canada, and the very next week was Greenbrier, and I was exhausted. That was my eighth event in a row. And he's like, man, you're playing good. You need to keep playing. So I went to Greenbrier, we were in Vancouver, which is super West Coast, back to Greenbrier, which is obviously West Virginia. And I didn't do anything for a couple of days, played the Wednesday Pro-Am, and then obviously had my first win, you know, 4 days later. And then I played my first WGC with Luke Donald, and then my 11th event in a row is my first major at Atlanta Athletic Club. And the heater was still going. I was on it. And I think I birdied number 10, I parred number 11, and 12's a par 5. And I hit it in the rough. I laid up to a wedge, and I remember flying it in the hole, and it came off the green into the water. And I looked at my caddy. I said, the heater's over. But it was like one of those, like, you hit it in the trees, the ball ends up in the fairway, just like not – it's just sort of like everything's working the way it's supposed to. But when you fly a wedge in the hole and it bounces out in the water, it's like, all right, we're going to ride off into the sunset. But it was a good run and obviously changed my life, and, you know, it was a huge, you know, step in my career.
0: Yeah, and I think, you know, a lot's to be said for, you know, obviously the age you were at that time, like being able to sustain really good performance, good golf for 8, 9, 10-plus weeks where you have no break. And I know how much you love to play, so it's not like, I mean, in that sense at that time, you're just going out to play another round and keep the momentum going. Do you see that kind of in your career, how it kind of evolved over time, like how you would, you know, because a lot of the guys now play 2 or 3 weeks max in a row. And, you know, kind of how did that evolve over time just to get you in a position where you could ride the wave but not overexhaust yourself and give yourself, you know, that?
1: It was different in the fact of, like, I mean, no kids, just Jen and I traveling, trying to figure out what in the world life looked like, you know, on the PGA Tour and going from there. But, you know, the schedule was a lot different, you know, the way that the PGA Tour was set up. We definitely chased the weather and, you know, kind of put himself in a situation where it was a little bit easier to do. Now it's a little bit more convoluted, especially the amount of travel that we did, you know, kind of, you know, back and forth and in between. But at the end of the day, man, I was playing golf and, you know, I basically got talked into playing Greenbrier, end up winning. And then Thursday morning, I look at my tee time and I'm playing with Luke Donald, number one player in the world. I'm like, how in the world did I get here? And, you know, then end up playing in my first major and then show up. And it was like, man, it definitely starts to a little bit of the newness, a little bit of the just like, you never really have a chance to blink. You're sort of in the moment, and then you just ride it till the wheels fall off. And then next thing you know, you fly a wedge in the hole, bounce in the water, and you look at your caddy, you both just laugh.
0: Time to go home and take a rest.
1: I looked at Josh, the guy who came for him at the time. I was like, I think it's over, and go from there. But, I mean, anytime you get on a good run, it's time to take advantage. You never know when the other one's going to come. But, you know, just continually, you know, put one foot in front of the other, and, you know, If you feel it, the numbers are good, gas is on the right, and, you know, go ahead and get after it.
0: A couple more notes from the Scottish Open. The low three that were not already qualified for the British Open got into the field, kind of a good perk for those guys. Michael Thorbjornsson, Johnny Kiefer, and Victor Perez were the three that got in because of that qualification. Also of note, you know, Scottie Scheffler misses his first cut. It snaps a streak of 78 cuts in a row. Cut was even, he was even, and the cut was minus two, so he missed the cut by a couple of shots. What was your take, kind of, Scott, on Scheffler's play, and really Scheffler's play of late? I mean, he's been close, but really not kind of gotten over that hump and won. He's had the first. He won his first tournament of the year at the American Express, and then kind of has been a little bit on his standards off, like obviously not off, but like what's your take kind of where you see his game right now?
1: Well, if you look at the FedEx Cup, you look at the world ranking, you look at all the metrics of success, like he's doing just fine. And I think that's, you know, the standard that he's created is, you know, you realize how truly special and somewhat unattainable it is, and just to be able to carry that on and on, especially the events that he's playing week in and week out. I think that will be the record in golf that will never be broken. 142 cuts in a row over the course of 7 years is just mind-blowing to think of the amount of events, the toughest events, toughest venues, best fields, and to be able to carry that on, and knowing that the closest in modern day anyone has gotten is about half. It's pretty crazy to think of. There's some other names on there. I saw, yep, Jack Nicklaus and, a couple others that, got, what is there, 100,
0: You have Tiger at 142, Byron Nelson 113, Jack 105, Hale Irwin at 86, and then Scotty was fifth at 78. And just to put it in perspective, the active cut streak right now is Matt Fitzpatrick at 28, Hideki Matsuyama at 27.
1: So basically Matt Fitzpatrick cannot miss a cut in the next, 5 to 6 years.
0: Yeah,
1: basically. And just knowing, like, man, that's no bad days. That's, just understanding. And I truly think that, as I start to help, some of my young guys that I help, it's not a matter of how good your good is. It's can you compete when your game's off, and, what does the worst version of your game look like, and how does that, look like to go compete on a Thursday and then compete on a Friday when it's still kind of lingering on? And that's truly what the greatest players in the world have been able to do, to figure out how to, go and execute at a high level when it's not at its best. Because obviously when it's at its best, it kind of stands on its own. But imagine going to Matt Fitzpatrick this week at Birkdale and be like, hey, man, you've only got about 120 left. Good luck.
0: Yeah, you're now the leader, but you got a little ways to go to make sure that streak stays intact. And especially with what's coming in the next couple of years, I think that's going to bring the cuts back to pretty much all the events is going to make that even more difficult to keep going for that long of a period of time.
1: Yeah, the change in the game, I think that we have it on the calendar as far as what we're talking about this evening to kind of go through it, but we're happy to go through it now. But obviously 28 and the version of golf will look tremendously different. I think not only golf on tour, the Korn Ferry Tour, America's Tour, everything, but just professional golf in itself, the inevitability of live or the unknown of sorts, what that stands, and whoever says they have an idea of what that is, they're definitely lying because they don't even know what they have. And I think that, in terms of, where we sit here in Knoxville, in terms of the Knoxville Open, I think there's a lot of opportunity coming in 27 to be able to put our, kind of foot in the ground and show where we can, be in and hopefully have an opportunity to kind of vie for one of those, Challenger Series events, which I think our venue at Holston, Visit Knoxville is obviously super excited in year one of us in the foundation hosting. But just a chance to really, show golf in Tennessee at a really high level and, kind of be that stepping stone for the next generation of elite players. And, felt great with the opportunity that we had here in year one, and, hopefully continue to carry it on for the next few years and, kind of be, integral in what that change looks like in 27, 28.
0: That's a good segue, Scott. We'll go ahead and take our first break, and we'll hit that topic when we come back. And this is Golf Talk.
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0: No Jimmy Himes tonight. It's Braxton Hunter and Scott Stallings here with you. Thank you, Scott, for joining us tonight. And we'll go right into one of our topics this evening. And the topic tonight is brought to you by Willow Creek Golf Course. Willow Creek is one of the top public courses in East Tennessee. It is host to the annual Willow Creek Invitational. Memberships are available, and Willow Creek also features champion Bermuda grass greens and has brand new golf carts. For more information or to book a tee time, call 865-675-0100. And we can both vouch, Scott, for Willow Creek and just kind of its consistency through the years. And one of the places that you and I played a decent amount of golf when we were in college or right after, and it's just always been consistent. And we have some probably good stories on a match that you and I might have won pretty handily at Willow Creek one time.
1: Yeah. All I can think of is a certain individual that walked off the 13th green and told Dibs to let him know what he owed. But definitely the Roach family has been incredible to golf in Tennessee, especially here in Knoxville. And it's been crazy to see the consistency over the course of my golf career, from a junior player to college to professional. And it sort of stands the test of time and continues to kind of set the standard of what that public golf scene looks like. And the amount of golf balls I've hit out of that shed and the down there in the bottom with Rose all those years would always be a special place in my heart. And happy to continue to see their success.
0: It's just incredible with the level of how many people play out there on a daily basis, just how well they keep that place in such good shape. The greens always roll really nice, and it's just a treat to get out there and play. All right, so the big, we'll call it hot button topic, going into 2028, the PGA Tour is going to go to two tiers, one called the Championship Series and one called the Challenger Series. What's your take on how this affects each level, and particularly the Korn Ferry Tour, because obviously Visit Knoxville Open, the Tennessee Golf Foundation took over this past year. You're a huge part of that as the host. Kind of what do you think kind of going forward that's going to look like for a place that has historically hosted a Korn Ferry Tour event?
1: I think 27 is a great opportunity to kind of showcase what your community has to support an event at a high level. I think there's going to be a lot of politicking to kind of put your tournament or your city in some way, shape, or form in sort of vying for, you're having America's events trying to be Korn Ferry events, you're having Korn Ferry events hoping to be Challenger Series, you're having Challenger Series, trying to be Championship Series, and in some way, shape, or form, someone's going to end up somewhere. And I, like we were saying in the break, I do not envy the individuals that are having those meetings to go to these, long time tour partners and being able to either ask them for significantly more money and moving, site venues, or asking them to move tours, or, some way, shape, or form, it's going to change. And I think inevitably, it'll be better for the game. It's going to be very, be confusing on the front end because everything is going to look different. But I think once people see it, it'll kind of fall on the lines of where there's NASCAR, there's soccer, where the relegation method as far as to be able to fall up one or fall down one in one way, shape, or form will kind of make a little bit more sense. You don't have people competing on two different tours. And I think there's good and bad in that. We were talking about Spieth, obviously a longtime supporter of John Deere, his first win in 2013, if he's in that championship series, he can't support that event anymore, which I think is unfortunate. But I think as they continue to shape that out, I think it'll be, the not competing with football. I think as long as I've been on tour, that's probably been the number one thing, where you have a true off season where you don't feel like someone's trying to get ahead or behind or, one way, shape, or form. I think there's a lot of the scarcity of understanding to get away from that, early August. Obviously, we live here right in the middle of SEC country, with UT and all the SEC football carrying over in the NFL, there's a reason that college football plays on Saturday and the NFL plays on Sunday. And, I think Rolap coming out of the NFL world has a lot to do with that and understanding that we're going to play from the Super Bowl to the start of the college football season and then, let football run its course where people get a little bit hungry for golf and kind of tie into that West Coast swing right into Augusta and, kind of ride that wave for a good, 6-8 months and, be able to put a really good product out there and, tell a lot of really good stories about the future of the game and, across all the different tours. And hopefully we have a great opportunity here in Knoxville to continue to carry that on.
0: What's your take on what seems like an appetite for the big tournaments to go to big cities. You know, arguably the biggest tournament in the world is in Augusta, Georgia, which is obviously not a big city. You have, you know, you spoke the John Deere Classic in Silvis, Illinois, kind of in the middle of nowhere in a sense. You have some great tournaments, great communities. I mean, go to where you won your first PGA Tour event, White Sulphur Springs, Virginia. Like, I mean, what do you think about kind of the appetite to go to the bigger markets? Do you feel like that's a route that the tour should kind of go down? Do you feel like, you know, they should almost kind of support some of the cities that have always supported them?
1: I think the idea is to be able to create a host city that has multiple opportunities to, you know, engage with the title in one way, shape, or form, if that makes sense. You know, where it's just outside of the event, where, you know, think of events like Hartford, you know, with Travelers and, you know, the tremendous work that they do. You know, that where we play is about 45 minutes from actually downtown Hartford, 30 minutes or so. And Hartford's not really that big of a town, but the amount of people that come out and support that event. And historically, you know, the U.S. Open in L.A. is a very unique scenario where, you know, L.A., there's all kinds of events. Obviously, they've limited their tickets. But then, you know, the year we played in Boston, and it was probably one of the, obviously I'm a little bit of a New England homer with half my family being up there, but I would say that was probably one of the better attended non-masters I have been a part of. And that was in a major city, literally right in the middle of town. So I think it depends on, you know, time of year and whatever. I think, you know, certain cities will be more advantageous to others, but, you know, there's big cities for a reason, and you know there's a lot of opportunity in there, a lot of, and trying to compete with other sports I think is something that the PGA Tour has historically struggled with, you know, especially, you know, big venues where we've gone. You know, I keep going back to LA US Open. I was a part of that was a very, very unique experience as far as, you know, a golf course that was super fun to play. They did an incredible job, and there's just like no one out there, which was kind of odd. And then following up with Boston, which was like, I had a guy Thursday morning about 10 feet from me on the 18th green with about 30 of his buddies, literally feet off the edge of the green on 18, and, you know, just really taking it all in. And that's just, you know, something where, you know, some of these bigger cities can, you know, create a different experience like that.
0: And that's pretty cool. What I'll ask it this way. So two of the biggest storylines, And these are both in majors, in my memory, are Tiger Woods and Bob May at the 2000 PGA Championship. So kind of thinking like a duel kind of down the stretch. So you have obviously Tiger, and then you have kind of a journeyman, kind of no name in a sense, Bob May. And the other that stands out to me is the 2008 U.S. Open, when you had Tiger and you had Rocco mediate. Mm-hmm. Both kind of obviously involve Tiger Woods, but the kind of the other person is not kind of in today's world like a Scotty and Rory kind of battling it out. Like it's a Scotty, and then maybe like a kind of somebody you don't really know the name of. Like it's not really your kind of mainstream name. Do you feel at all like this two-tier system kind of robs a little bit of the storyline, where you could have kind of the underdog come out and challenge one of the big guys at some point?
1: Yeah, I do. And I think that was kind of the goal of where they did the Aon top five, where you have some guys that, you know, have a good run of events and have a be able to play. And you've seen guys play and perform well, you know, with the opportunity that, like, you know, in season promotion for a short period of time. I think that there is, there's good and bad to all of change. You know, some is easier to understand. I think just the complexity of the FedEx Cup, and as far as just, you know, if you look, I remember the year of this, the first year of the signature events, the first year, 49 of the top 50 made it, and the second year, 48 of the top 50 made it from the previous year. So you had three guys out of 100 move themselves from outside the top 50 inside the top 50. Like, clearly that's not a plan to, you know, create where you have a, you know, nice turnover, where I think that if you, you know, see the, you know, some of the projections as far as whether it's 100 or 70 or whatever, you're going to have a pretty significant amount of where turnover, where guys are going to have to be vying, where you could see a top player that has a tough year have to go play in that Challenger Series, and they can't, there's no exemptions. And I think that they're, you know, that's going to be tough for some guys too, where, you know, if a guy has a tough season and be able to, hey, well, I can bank a couple exemptions early and kind of play my way back into that, that method or, you know, historical plan is probably not, is not available based off of what they, you know, predicted.
0: I mean, basically the only way they said you could get moved up was to win twice on the Challenger. So to your point, I think that kind of, it almost semi-locks you into that series for the year. And what a boost, you know, if you have, say Knoxville Open ends up being one of those Challenger, what a boost to a Knoxville Open. You know, you don't want to name a player, but say like a Ricky Fowler. I mean, just throw Ricky out there. He's kind of one that could very well win a major and be one of the top players and be on there. Or he's had a little bit of a struggle at times, and he could have been one that would potentially be on the Challenger. I mean, that would be a huge boost to Knoxville Open to have somebody with that kind of name.
1: And I think the way that some of that will play its way out, you know, will, you know, based off the, you know, the shortness of the season will create a little bit of that, you know, competitive spirit where you don't really have an opportunity to take a week off, where now I think there's 44 events across the year. That's a lot.
0: Yeah,
1: and my rookie year, I played 37 events, and you know, you hear people, you say that now, and it's like, how? Well, I mean, the season was totally different. The eligibility was totally different. You know, it kind of went more off world ranking rather than previous FedEx Cup. And my second year on tour, you could keep your card by points and money. How confusing is that? And so, you know, I think as people, you know, like to throw stones at the, you know, the upgraded program, we've had some, you know, convolutedness historically that, you know, we've had to overcome. And I think this is a much more streamlined approach. And I'm be the first person to say that I'm pretty critical of a lot of things that the PGA Tour does, especially as I've kind of moved to the other side of the ropes in one way, shape, or form. But I think that long term, this is the best plan. It's, you know, definitely has some growing pains and a little bit of kind of understanding, but, you know, creating a streamlined process to how the pathway program works is the ultimate goal of, you know, basically being able to go from PGA Tour U, America's Corn Ferry, Challenger Champion. And I mean, that makes sense to a lot of people as far as seeing their progression. Right now, it seems like the pathway is sort of like this, you know, multi-tiered approach, which definitely it is, and there's going to be guys to be able to preempt that. But I think the more understanding of what that looks like and be able to, you know, create a true pathway will, you know, make it a lot easier to understand for the fan.
0: That's Scott Stallings. I'm Braxton Hunter. When we come back, we've got some local news and notes. We have a golf tip, and then we'll have a little bit more discussion just about golf in general. We'll see you in a minute.
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0: Welcome back to Golf Talk. And I'll tell you, I'll tell this to the listeners out there. I've done this show now since 2020 with Jimmy Himes. And the transitions, like into and out of break, introducing an interview, and I'll give super credit to John Wilkerson and also to Vince Ferrara, who have sat in the chair across from me. It is not easy to do, folks. It's just one of those things that rolls off of their tongue. They do it every day. And it's like that little on-air light goes on and Riley's like, "Hey, it's your turn." It's like, "Hello, guys." Be like Jim Nantz, "Hello, friends. How's everybody doing today?" So with that said, we're going to go into our local news and notes, and that is brought to you by Holston Hills Country Club. And Holston Hills Country Club membership at Holston Hills brings together families for a lifetime. Home of the Visit Knoxville Open, which it has hosted now for 5 years, Holston Hills Country Club recently added 4 new pickleball courts. And they invite you to tour their property. Visit HolstonHills.com. And, you know, just like we were talking about with Willow Creek, Scott, I mean, Holston, obviously near and dear to my heart. It was where I grew up playing, and we've played a ton out there over the years. And obviously Chris Dibble, the now pro over at the reserve at Polly's Plantation or Polly's Island, who was the longtime pro along with Pro John Wiley, my pro that I grew up with, just kind of the family culture there. And I know they've always been really welcoming to you. And just speak for a second just about your special relationship with Holston Hills.
1: Yeah, I grew up in Oak Ridge Country Club, you know, pretty much my whole life as a junior college player. And as Jen and I got married, moving to Knoxville, Holston's been my home my entire professional career. Dibs is probably one of the only guys in golf that never treated me any different since I was a 14-year-old kid playing in the Invitational. Huge opportunity, and definitely something I don't take for granted as a place to represent the next generation of golf as whatever you want to call it, ambassador, host, or whatever, for the Visit Knoxville Open, and a chance to just kind of show off golf not only in Tennessee but kind of to the world of the next generation of PGA Tour players come through Holston Hills, and a place I always get a chance to relish the opportunity to show off and take people out there and kind of see. I'm a Donald Ross homer, that's my favorite, so anything that kind of pays tribute to that in one way, shape, or form, I'm super excited to do that. And they just continue, Ryan and his staff. We had our Kids Play Free event out there Monday, and continue to push the envelope and make it better and better, just to kind of be what we always expected to be. And it's a special place to call home for sure.
0: Well, and especially with the weather card we've been dealt with the really hot temperatures, and you have a lot of the rain that kind of went with it, just how well the bent grass greens perform with not ideal heat and temperatures, or we'll say precipitation for them this time of year. So it's kudos to Ryan and keeping that going. The Tennessee PGA Shineco Pro-Am Country Club of Morristown, Josh Bevel of Nashville, was 10 under par for two rounds and took home the title up there. Ben Walcott came in second place at 8 under par. Brad Hawkins was third at 7 under par. Lee Whitehead was fourth at 6 under par. Dylan Monkus was fifth at 5 under par, and then yours truly, Braxton Hunter, was 2 under par, tied for sixth. And I'll give a big shout out to them up there. They had the course in great shape up at the Country Club at Morristown, and it was a really nice event to play in. And there's quite a few of us going to Nashville this week to play in the Tennessee State Open that'll be held at Tennessee Grasslands Fairview course. First round Wednesday. It's 54-hole tournament Wednesday through Friday. So there's quite a few of us that are heading over to the mid-state to give it our best shot this week. The Korn Ferry Tour played in Colorado this past week. Tied for 16th was Davis Shore at 13 under par. Blades Brown tied for 22nd, and also a tie for 22nd was Rick Lamb and Hunter Walcott. So they all tied for 22nd. Bryce Lewis missed the cut by one shot. On the PGA Tour Americas, they played in Fredericksburg, New Brunswick. Or sorry, that was Nebraska.
1: No, it's New Brunswick.
0: No, it is New Brunswick.
1: Yeah, Canada.
0: There we go. Jimmy threw me a curveball there. It was in Canada. Tied for eighth, and his second start was Lance Simpson, 20 under par. He moved all the way up to 62nd in the America's ranking from 112 after his first event. Tied for 26 were Kyle Cottam and Jake Hall, both tied for 26. Just speak real quick, Scott, just to kind of a couple of those guys and the track they're on with the PGA Tour Americas.
1: Yeah, I mean, essentially, we spoke about the pathway system earlier. That's a huge part of that. Obviously, Lance finishing 11th in PGA Tour U and establishing kind of full status for the remainder of the year and the follow-up for next year. Hopefully he can continue to play well. He's adjusted nicely in the world of professional golf. Spent a lot of time with Lance. Spent a lot of time with Jake as well. Kyle lives over in Greenville, since getting married and graduating college. But know both of them very well. Excited to see, continue to see their progression. It's a huge adjustment, and some people either thrive in it and relish the opportunity. And it's nice to see Lance, finding his feet under him really quickly, and especially in a unique environment, to go from Wichita, Kansas to the I talked to him Monday night, and I said, welcome to professional golf. He goes, it's a little bit different up here. And
0: that's why I said Nebraska, because they were in Kansas the week before. Nebraska just kind of made sense since it's right next door. But that's not exactly how the America's Tour travels.
1: Yeah, and I think that's something that you'll continue to see as the changes happen. They're going to kind of be a little bit everywhere, and you know, hopefully try to make it a little bit easier for guys trying to follow that path where travel and logistics kind of make a little bit more sense than they do now. If you look at their travel calendar coming up, especially when they were in the start of the year when they were in South America, I mean, those guys have definitely put in some miles, especially when the economics don't necessarily pay out as well as, you know, the amount of travel that they need or required to be able to do it. So hopefully they'll have a little bit more continuity as those things kind of continue to progress.
0: You segued it and you didn't even know we have our Knox area player of the week this week is Lance Simpson with his performance on the America's Tour. And that's brought to you by the back nine of golf of Knoxville. It's Knoxville's premier indoor golf facility. They offer golf simulator based 24/7 rain or shine, which right now outside our studio is raining pretty hard. So that would probably be a pretty good place to go about right now. Memberships are available and open to the public. And they recently opened a new facility in Alcoa. So thank you for Back Nine for sponsoring that. And congratulations to Lance Simpson, our Knox area player of the week. And very deserving. He's been our Knox area player of the week quite a few times this year with his performance kind of this spring with UT and just kind of transitioning into professional golf now. And it's really cool to see kind of where his game's going, and it's only going to get better with time. So it's really cool to see kind of really all our people that we have from around our area that are playing golf at a really high level right now. One other tournament I wanted to mention was the American Century Celebrity Tournament, which was held this weekend in Lake Tahoe. Kind of an interesting event they always have. And Marty Fish seems to, well, I won't say dominate this thing, but he gets his third win. It was the third time he's won. They do kind of a modified Stableford system. And one note was that Charles Barkley, who has played in this thing habitually over the years, and I think it's pretty noted or well publicized how much he struggled with golf. When he played 10 years ago in this event in 2016, he had a minus 100 in their Stableford system, which for those that even attempt to play golf, that is horrendously bad. Like, they basically, I think you have to make basically double bogey to get negative two. So, I mean, they're pretty generous in their Stableford system. And this year he improved all the way to minus 23. So he's made in 10 years, we'll call it a decent improvement in how his game is. And Jimmy had put that stat in there. And then I saw a thing jump on my Instagram where he's trying to chip. And let's just say Charles Barkley's chipping action might need a little bit of a golf lesson.
1: Yeah, I played with him in Canada when we were on the Nationwide Tour, and they had a kind of a pro-am similar to like Pebble, and we played with Charles Barkley and Wayne Gretzky in the same group, and you want to talk about a very different experience. Wayne, incredibly, like, kind of, you know, very shy, a little bit socially awkward, not the best golfer, and you see Charles, who's a horrible golfer, but just truly, like, relishing the crowd. I mean, he walked down the cart path more than he walked down the fairway, and but oddly enough, like, he would always hit one or two shots that would shock you, both good and bad, about, like, man, that was truly the same guy that literally hit those two shots back to back. And to witness that in person is something I wouldn't say is enjoyable, but it was definitely something that you'll never forget.
0: Well, time for a golf tip. That's a good time for a golf tip. Let's just do that right now. 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Practice made perfect since 1999. And I'm actually going to take a break this week from the golf tip and ask the golf tip of you, Mr. Stallings. And it goes to pressure putting. So that could be for maybe a little gamble game with your buddies. It could be for a junior golfer who's trying to win a tournament. It could be for the guy or gal that's trying to break 100 for the first time, break 80, break par. When you have a pressure putt, what's going through your brain?
1: I mean, a putt is a putt, and you try to break it down as simple as possible can, and, you know, try to control what you can control. You know, aim small, miss small, every type of cliche possible thing you can think of. But finding one of those things to relish and, you know, continually over it. I always tried to find a spot as close to my ball, especially when I was feeling that nerve. If all I was thinking of is, you know, on my start line, if I can start my ball in this area, you know, a couple inches outside, that's kind of what I paid attention to. And I had a really tough time, especially when I was nervous, picking the putter up. So as I got older in my career, I would hover the putter. I would hover the putter and hover the driver. And that just made me actually make the putter head go back and make the driver head go back, where I had to kind of complete my swing, you know. And one way, a lot of people say that the driver and the putter mimic, you know, as far as the characteristics, as far as good and bad or indifferent. And mine was definitely the case. And, you know, that was something that I did. I haven't played a tournament in over 2 years, and I could tell you if I was nervous, I would low tee, I'd line the ball up in the heel with the driver, and I would hit the lowest smash cut you've ever seen, and I just knew that it was never going to go left. And that was something that I just kind of developed anytime I felt nervous or anxious in any way, and something I knew I could repeat. But just more and more that I continued to try to practice that and understand what happened when I felt pressure, so I knew how to overcome it when it happened.
0: Thank you for that golf tip, Scott. And I think, you know, it's one of the things that at any level of golf, it means something to somebody. I mean, there's people that come out to me for a lesson that are just nervous to hit in front of somebody else. There's people that want to play their best when they're playing with their buddies, and they just want to beat their buddies. And a lot of times they're begging for that gimme. And I'm trying to get people to practice the shortest putt they can possibly practice and see that thing go in the hole over and over and over and over again. So when their buddies are like trying to give them that putt that they kind of want their buddy to putt it, because their buddy ain't practicing that putt. So it's a little bit of a mindset for those people to get the ball in the hole and to trust, like you said, just, and even if it's just a small cue, like lifting the putter off the ground to get the putting stroke started, to have a repeatable and to see that dang ball go in the hole. That's what we all want. That's for sure. So we got a minute or so left here, Scott. Who's winning the Open Championship this week? What's your prediction?
1: I like Rory. You know, I'd like to see he played a great round, you know, the final day, and think, you know, just an opportunity. You know, I think no one would be surprised. And also, I like Robert McIntyre.
0: Ooh, yeah, that's a good one. I'm going to go with the guy that just missed the cut, and I think Scheffler's going to have one of those special weeks. He's going to get a little bit lucky in the tee time draw. He's going to have a fast start, which he really hasn't had much of lately, and he's going to win his, what would that be now, fifth major championship?
1: Mm-hmm. Yep.
0: He's going to win his fifth major. Thank you so, so much, Scott, for joining us tonight. And in the absence of Jimmy Himes, I hope that everybody didn't turn off their radio when I tried to, we'll say, make the best segue possible in between breaks. But thank you all for listening. This has been Golf Talk.
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